0: for you this weekend, or you might be seeing us online or visiting us on the national podcast that's online as well. I'm pretty excited about today's show, everybody. Obviously, I'm going to yap a little bit about some industry topics that I think are important for, you know, the listeners to take heed and some warnings out there, as I do on every week. But the nonprofit segment that we've got on today is a good one. And I'm gonna introduce that gentleman here in just a minute. I'm going to do a little bit of housekeeping regarding the show. I'm your host, Justin Holland. I've got an agency called Texas State Insurance Services and Palmetto Life Group. 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We do it all there. And we've been actually having a lot of fun with that segment of the industry because we're saving quite a few people money on that. So reach out to us off of that. But with that out of the way, I got to plug the YouTube channel before we kick things off. Remember, this show airs on Saturday evenings at 7 o'clock on KTSA 550. But if you are just now listening to the show and you're like, hey, I'm not going to be able to hear the whole show, but I absolutely want to see this nonprofit guest, you can go to youtube.com/@madinsuranceshow.com. I'm sorry, at Mad Insurance Show. That's our YouTube handle. Take a look at that, and we'd love to have you like, follow, and share. So I had to make sure we get the social media plug. So without further ado, I want to introduce a gentleman that has actually become a friend and love what they're doing, has a great story, has a pulse on, you know, a growing nonprofit, because, I mean, and we'll talk about this in a minute. I mean, the more y'all keep on stacking the deck on this as well with what y'all are doing. But he's got 30 years of executive leadership and experience. He's the chief executive officer of Morgan's Enterprises. Everybody knows Morgan's. I don't think, well, you got to be living in a rock if you're not familiar with Morgan's Wonderland and Gordon Hartman and what they've been doing here locally. But a couple other things before we dive into it with Brent Fields. They have a world-class service that they provide with Morgan's Wonderland and the other segments that we're going to discuss in here. If I'm not mistaken, they've got people from all over the world that have actually visited what they're doing here in San Antonio. It's put San Antonio on the map for a lot of things. Brent Fields, CEO of Morgan's, thank you so much for joining us.
1: Hey, of course. Thanks for having me. I love the idea behind the show. So thanks for shining a light on some really important causes.
0: Man, I'm so glad we have you on. I know we were trying to have you on a few weeks ago, and we're like, hey, schedule conflicts. And then we're like, hammered this out, and we locked it in. So
1: it was meant to be for today.
0: It was meant to be for today. The one thing that I want to dive into right off the bat is I like to ask our guests, Brent, personal background, a little history on who we talking to.
1: Yeah.
0: So if you can give the audience just an idea on, hey, Brent Fields, you know, you.
1: Yeah, yeah, sure. Well, you know, I always tell people when they ask for a bio, I said, I'm going to give you one, but it's going to be confusing and complicated, just for fair warning. You know, if you look at my career path, it looks like a guy who can't decide what he wants to be when he grows up. And that used to bother me, thinking, man, every time an opportunity comes along, it's something I wasn't looking to do. It doesn't make sense. And yet every job I've had, I think I would say, has been exactly where I needed to be at that time and a great fit. So, yeah, I've done everything from hospital administration. I've run research. I ran a counseling program. I was in the wellness business. I ran a social service nonprofit. None of those things were on my radar. They're just opportunities that sort of happen. And the common theme is I love leadership, like running things. If I can do that with a mission that I care about and put together a team that I enjoy working with and respect, man, that's secret sauce for me.
0: That's in it. Well, let's do a follow-up on that.
1: Yeah.
0: I mean, obviously, what drew you or something that

0: brought you to the Morgan's mission specifically? Because you're there now. You've definitely got some experience of other profits, nonprofits in the industry. Is there something that you say that secret sauce? Is there something at Morgan's that just caught you?
1: Well, there is, but I'll tell you, like so many other opportunities that became part of my history, this one didn't make sense at first. So I was living in Austin at the time. I was actually a lead candidate for about two or three other searches that I was super excited about. And stop me. This is, I've told this story a lot.
0: No, but, keep going.
1: So my wife, who knows me better than anybody, one day said, did you get a reach out from such and such search firm? And I said, I sure did. How'd you know that? She goes, I saw the packet on the nightstand. And I said, well, okay, nosy. She goes, did you meet with them? And I said, no, I didn't respond. And she said, why not? And I said, well, it's in San Antonio. Love San Antonio, but my wife's whole family is in Austin.
0: Yeah.
1: We had lived there for 10 or 15 years. Our daughter, who I'm sure we'll talk about at some point, her entire medical network was there. And I said, babe, I'm no dummy. I'm not messing with that. And I said, and lastly, it's Morgan's and I love what they do, but I don't have any desire to run a theme park. And she, this is my version. She'll probably tell a different version, but she said, well, I think you should take a look at the packet because I did. And I know you better than anybody and you were born for that job. A, it's not just a theme park. They're doing a bunch of stuff and they're looking for an executive that can take it to new heights. Two, all the things they're doing would make a difference in our daughter's life. And then she said, three, we've followed each other's career 100 times, but this is probably the only thing that's ever come your way that gets me excited. And I said, well, how cool is that? Sleep on it for 24 hours. You have to be the one to tell your parents. And the rest is history. But yeah, otherwise, as a matter of fact, when that search firm called me, they said, I hope 13 is our lucky number. And I said, what are you talking about? She goes, this is the 13th job I've called you about, and you never, follow through on it, and you need to listen to this one. So, yeah.
0: Well, I'm glad that we had Barney Fife investigate the nightstand, because it's definitely worked out.
1: Yeah.
0: And you've done a lot to impact the organization. I love that story. Let's keep on going. What does the day-to-day look like for Brent Fields over at Morgan's? I'm curious, you know, you've got you're overseeing multiple entities, three management companies, eight distinct businesses, kind of all at once.
1: Mm-hmm.
0: That's a lot. You got a lot going on. And you'll actually reply to me just as late as I send you emails and stuff too. So yeah, I'm in good company with that.
1: You know, it is a lot, and I think that's part of what drew me there. I'll go back to my first story when this search firm was talking to me. They literally said, what the heck are you looking for? Everything we brought to you, you've not. And I said, you know what? I don't know, but I'll know it when I see it. And she said, well, what do you think it'll look like? And I said, I'll tell you what I think it'll look like. It's got to be something big. It's got to be complicated. It needs to be moving and growing. Because I tend to get bored after about two or three years at a job, and I need to go somewhere that's going to not get boring in a few years.
0: Yeah.
1: And boy, did I latch on to the right gig. 'Cause when you say, what's a typical day like, which day are we talking about? No day's the same.
0: Yeah.
1: And I often tell people, and they say, what's it like to work with a visionary, you know, entrepreneur, Gordon Hartman? I said, well, he thinks big, he moves fast, and he likes to see things get done. And so I love being part of that comet, but it is a heck of a ride if you're not buckled up and ready.
0: I can imagine, and I got a follow-up to that as well. Can you give us kind of a leadership philosophy? Because obviously you like the hard stuff, you like the complexity, you're in it. Is there anything that's kind of helped you persevere and just and do a better job as far as leadership philosophy, I guess?
1: Oh, gosh. I could talk about that all day because it's the thing I care about most and work on the most. I will say this. Earlier in my life and career, I was methodical to a point. Like when a problem or a situation approached me, boy, I wanted to hunker down, analyze it to death, figure it out, you know, take a poll of 50 people and then make a decision. When you're a CEO, particularly one where you're running multiple entities that are fast moving, growing.

0: you don't have time to overthink everything. So I think one of the skills that I've developed that has served me well is the ability to very quickly assess a situation, call on subject matter experts quickly as needed, and then decisively make a decision, move forward and own it. And when you do that, guess what? There's nothing perfect about it.
1: Yeah.
0: It's flawed. It gets messy. Sometimes it doesn't work. But you can't afford to have hundreds of people saying, well, Brent said he'll get back to us in a couple of days.
1: Yeah. With the multiple agencies and the demographic that you've got.
0: Yeah. Yeah.
1: That makes total sense off of that. Okay, cool. That kind of gives us an idea of you as what you're running over there, a little background, which I think is so important for our audience. Everybody, if you're just tuning in, we got the Mad Insurance Show. This is our nonprofit segment. And I've got Brent Field, CEO of Morgans, and we are diving into that organization. I say we talk about the enterprise, the mission.
0: Sure.
1: So most people in San Antonio know Morgans Wonderland. Mm-hmm. Okay. I mean, most of us drive by it or see it. You have done a great job of letting us know the awareness off of that. That's a theme park, but Morgans is actually a much larger enterprise, which you reminded me about when we did some notes on the show. Can we help the listeners understand the full picture, the eight businesses or seven businesses, mm-hmm. and the mission? Let's dive into that.
0: Sure. Yeah, you know, it goes back 17 years, and it started with what everybody knows best, that amazing, iconic theme park. Just that theme park alone has seen guests from all 50 states, 120-plus countries. It's quite a thing. And the short story is, it's hot in Texas, and a lot of people are saying, man, the theme park's great, but a little water would be helpful.
1: Yeah.
0: So then Inspiration Island came along, our water park, which is still expanding. And then there were folks who said, I'm an athlete. I like to get outdoors. I like to play, basketball, tennis, whatever, but I use a wheelchair. And so that's when the sports complex came along. And then when I came, we've launched five businesses since in the 5 years I've been here. The camp had just been built, but wasn't like fully in its first year yet.
1: Okay.
0: In my 5 years, when I got here, there was the theme park, the water park, sort of the beginnings of the sports complex. Then Morgan's Camp, which is another 100-acre campus about 8 miles north of our main campus, sees about 5,000 campers a year from over. Then the multi-assistance center became operational early in my tenure. We just served our 10,000th patient. We call them members, people with disabilities.
1: I saw that online. I saw y'all just recently.
0: It's a big deal. And we're not done. We're not at capacity. So we're actually doing a campaign telling people we can actually serve more and we're ready for you. So come see us. So the multi-assistant center is by far the biggest in terms of facility. That's about a 165,000 square foot, three-story building.
1: It's an impressive campus.
0: Hundreds of people that work there every day, serving thousands of families in the community. So that came along. And then most recently, we launched our Inclusion Institute, which I can talk about all day. That was a result of every day getting calls, emails, people saying, can I take a tour? Would you do a presentation? Would you do a podcast? Would you come tell us how to do a version of what you're doing? And it was super flattering, but we couldn't get to our day jobs.
1: Yeah.
0: And so I said, we've got to create a mechanism to handle that more effectively. So I sort of came up with and launched what we now call the Inclusion Institute. And I worked through Korn Ferry to hire a president named Enzo, who's amazing. But that entity is the first thing we've done that's not about a vertical bricks and sticks. It is, it's where our IP lives. It's where the Morgan secret sauce lives. And so we offer everything from presentations, workshops, seminars, trainings for corporations. We do consultation work. And our clients right now range anywhere from theme parks around the world, airports, hair salons. I'm super proud. One of our most recent clients is the Las Vegas Raiders.
1: Really?
0: We were there for 2 days recently training all of their leadership on inclusion.
1: Okay.
0: So it's all these organizations who say, we care about accessibility inclusion, but it's not our forte. And so we work up a proposal and they hire us to come in and either train them, assess built environments, problem solve on a pain point. I really think, Justin, of all the things we do, that is what makes us a global influencer. You know, for all those folks who don't live in San Antonio, who can't come to our campus, but they're curious, they're interested in showing up differently for the disability community, that institute becomes the vehicle for making that happen.
1: Y'all are obvious. I had no idea that y'all had that. And I'm sure I've seen it promoted online, but that's huge.
0: Yeah.
1: I mean that does, so many people don't know where to start. It's a full-time job. It's why you created an organization, mm-hmm. you know, or a subsidiary to start tackling that. And it got the Raiders, obviously, attention as well.
0: Yeah.
1: The other question, I'm sorry, give me 1 second. I lost my agenda notes. I finally got them back up. Let's kind of piggyback off of that real quick. Gordon Hartman's original vision for his daughters, Morgan's, to grow is what is now a 200-acre inclusion campus, which you've mentioned already. Mm-hmm. It's a global model with guests of 123 countries. I mean, is there a country that hasn't been possibly reached yet? It looks like y'all have circled the globe with the influence.
0: You know, word gets around. I'll never forget. I think in my first couple of months in the job, and I was walking the park, and we were actually closed that day. And I see this entourage of people, and then I notice about 4 or 5 black SUVs parked out front. And I said to our leadership team, you know, who's the movie star on can? They said, oh, it's a group that just flew in on a couple of private jets from Dubai. They're here to study the park. And that was also the first time I was like, hey, I think we're onto something here. This is not just a destination for the consumer, but it's a destination for those who we're on their radar as a best in class, a thought leader. And they're coming to us to learn how to do some version of that. And, so some of those visits are people saying, hey, can we come and spend a day on your property and pick your brain about some things?
1: I love that. And listen, I've brought this up on the show a few times. United States of America, most successful, wealthiest country on the planet. We've got our problems. Make no mistake of that. But what's helped me in the insurance world is I've got clients from all over the planet and the stories I hear. You know, it's a lot of them are sobering visits on what it took to get here, have access to what we have access to. And it's not just the land of opportunity and you can work hard and build something, but it's the goodwill. It's like what y'all are doing, you know, that you've got people from Dubai coming in, flying in and say, hey, what's all the fuss about? Mm-hmm. That's pretty cool.
0: Yeah.
1: Y'all should be proud of that. Walk us through the 8 businesses. I've got Wonderland, sports, the Mac Center.
0: Yep.
1: I drove by the hotel.
0: Yep.
1: Wound care. You just brought up the All Inclusion Institute. Can we kind of dive into a little bit more of that? It looks like nearly 4 million guests from 50 states, 123 countries. I keep on repeating that.
0: Yep.
1: Can we just get another scope of the organizations?
0: Yeah, I think, you know, one way to describe it geographically is we call it our inclusion campus, and that's a space that a lot of people in town will know is the former Longhorn Quarry. So on that campus.
1: Is that what that was called?
0: Yeah, it was the Longhorn Quarry years ago, and you'll see evidence of it if you drive around there and know, you know, kind of how that works.
1: I knew it was a quarry, but I didn't realize it had a name.
0: The stacks are still there.
1: Oh, yeah, they are.
0: Yeah. So on that campus, we have all of our businesses except the camp. The camp, as I said, is about 8 miles north. It's 100 acres of some of the most beautiful property you ever see. It looks like you're out in the hill country, but you're literally adjacent to the JW Marriott. And, you know, we're shagging balls for TPC all the time. So what's cool about that is you have campers coming from all over the world, but they're just 15 minutes from the airport. A lot of these camps are way out in the boonies.
1: Oh, yeah.
0: And that presents some logistical challenges. So the camp, a lot of people don't know about, one, because it's on a separate space, but also because a lot of the people coming there are medically complex, they have vulnerabilities, and we treat that as sacred ground. So you can't even get on that property without going through 3 security gates, a background check, and surveillance. And that is very intentional, because when folks come to that camp, we promise them a safe environment, a secure environment. And So it's one of our best kept gems because it's not a place you can just show up and tour, but it's also the reason we hold our annual visionary celebration. We're about, 700-800 guests gather and we share with them what we're doing. As a matter of fact, this year at that event on September 19th, we're honoring a little known young man named Henry Cisnero.
1: Had a few buildings.
0: Yeah. So that's the camp. And then, three things that were launched this year that are kind of unique, and it is the hotel, Morgan Sports, and Wonder Care, which I'll explain what that is. These are three businesses that launched this year, but they're also three businesses where we came up with the idea, we designed it, we built it, we own it, but we worked on, it's probably one of my proudest achievements since I've been here. I went and found and negotiated agreements with three management companies who will run those three businesses for us. So in the case of Wonder Care, which is a pediatric daycare for medically fragile and complex folks, I went and found somebody who is serving about 40,000 medically complex patients around the country. Oh, wow. They already run more than a dozen of these facilities around the country. We aligned on values and business strategy, and so,
1: and the systems in place.
0: Yeah, they have all the things that are necessary for that to be an operational, well-oiled machine. But then you add to it, it's on our campus with our brand. It's a perfect match. They're in the process of getting their license now, and they'll be fully functional soon. The sports, we already had a sports complex. We're now building a fitness center. So Morgan Sports consists of two assets, a sports complex that has an enclosed gymnasium, pickleball, tennis, baseball. We do power soccer. The fitness center will be a full-blown fitness center, but reached out to the YMCA of Bexar County, and similarly, they're the best at what they do, in my opinion. We have similar values. They care about everybody. So I worked on an agreement, and they will run that business for us. It will open in January. And even though it's branded as Morgan Sports, we own it. Operationally, it will be a YMCA branch.
1: Okay, very
0: cool. And I just think a match made in heaven. And we're going to literally redefine what fitness and health and wellness look like in this country for those who have a disability. Then the hotel.
1: But wait, there's more.
0: Oh, there's more. Yeah, so the hotel, as you've probably seen going up.
1: I did. It's just last weekend I drove by it.
0: On track for completion, I think, in December. We chose to go the independent route. So we designed it, we built it, we own it. I went and found what I think is one of the best hotel management companies in the country. They're based out of Houston. They're amazing. We have a contract. They will run that for us operationally. So when you go in, all you'll see is Morgan's Hotel, but that general manager who's been hired, their director of sales, their staff, will be on that company's payroll. So again, these are three things we've never done where we said, what is a pain point we need to address and do it the way we do best, but let's go find the right operational partner to run it for us. And that's a new, so of those seven entities, now three of them will be run by other groups.
1: This just popped in my head as we're diving into this part of the discussion. Y'all being able to build the hotel from the ground up, it's not like you're taking over a hotel and right. trying to modify it. You're able to build this with everything y'all have in mind yep. from the theme parks. I'm sure that helps.
0: It does. It makes it difficult and complicated, yeah. but it's the only way we know to get it right. And I'll give you an example. That hotel could have been finished probably by September. Part of what has created that delay is not our construction team or but we chose to, I can't remember when it was, a month or two ago, create a couple of model rooms.
1: Okay.
0: And we brought in our Inclusion Institute as a thought leader and said, help us look at these model rooms and figure out what are we getting right, what are we missing. They facilitated a focus group that represented a nice, diverse spectrum of people with different disabilities, different lived experiences. And we brought them in and we analyzed everything about that room, the lighting, the color, the texture, the furniture, the smart technology that's there. And I'm going to tell you, we made a ton of changes.
1: Really?
0: And that re-informed

0: our timeline, our construction, we put a halt on construction while we reassess some things, came up with new and different solutions, because we know how important it is for us to get it right.
1: To get it right the first time. No, and you're not relying on other individuals. Y'all are able to make those decisions right. Accordingly. Another thing that popped in my head on one of the divisions for the sports division. What sports? I think you said basketball. I mean, is there going to be a baseball arena? What type of sports will be?
0: You know, like so many, if not all of our ventures, you know, it started with a pain point. People in the community saying, I love sports, but I have a disability and there's not many places or any places where I can be supported in the right ways and have the right built environment that accommodates my needs. So, we just renovated that sports complex, which was built, I think I want to say 6 or 7 years ago, but it currently includes 5 beautiful dedicated tennis courts, about 14 dedicated pickleball courts, a baseball field that's wheelchair accessible, and then an enclosed gym where they do all kinds of activities there, everything from basketball, power soccer, volleyball, you name it.
1: Let's bring back badminton.
0: There you go. Why not? It's probably happening there, and I just don't remember or know. Whereas the fitness center will be what you would see at probably a lot of YMCA branches with, you know, exercise rooms, a child care area, a really huge, beautiful, well-equipped workout area, but one that has adaptive equipment, one that has more space, a building that will have a sensory room, an adult changing table. But like almost everything we do, a facility that is for everyone. So, you know, one of our biggest dilemmas with the park is I can't tell you how many times I'm out and about and somebody sees this logo and says, oh, you work at Morgan's. I go, yeah, have you ever been? And they go, no, but you know what? When my nephew's in town next time, he uses a wheelchair, I'm going to come. And I go, it's for you too. And they go, really? I thought the only people that could go there are people with disabilities. We have, on average, around 150,000 guests in that park every year. And we're not even open year-round. About 15 to 18% of our guests have a disability that we know of. So
1: it's a fraction.
0: It's a fraction. Now, anybody with a disability anytime can go to that park as often as they want, and they will never be charged admission. But one of the things that was part of Gordon's vision, which I think is so brilliant, is creating that intersectionality. So think about a kid in a typical swing, not too far from my daughter who's in a wheelchair swing, and the light bulb goes off and they go, oh my gosh, I never thought about how somebody in a wheelchair would have a swinging experience. I've never seen a wheelchair swing. Suddenly, you just created a connection that wouldn't have existed otherwise. And maybe that night at dinner, that kid is saying, hey, mom and dad, there's somebody at my school that is different than me. And I think I might get what they're going through now. And maybe I can show up for them differently. It's that connection is the Morgan's magic. Not just providing spaces and places where my daughter can participate and feel like she belongs, but where, you know, where everybody can gather and where there's this coming together and awareness that we so desperately need right now.
1: You mentioned, you know, the fact that it's open to everybody. I didn't realize that.
0: Yeah.
1: Sam, who you met a minute ago, mentioned, he's like, yeah, we went over there with our family. It was great.
0: Yeah.
1: You know? And he goes, listen, they have stuff in place over there, safety measures, and just to make it a safe environment for kids that are overlooked at other theme parks as well. And I was like, wow, I didn't even think of that. So that's huge. I mean, and you're making those opportunities for those kids that just aren't exposed to that situation.
0: Right.
1: I mean, listen, I grew up as a kid. I got bullied, and we can be cruel. If we can help these little ones at a young age embrace being a good person and that inclusivity, I think it'll go a long way.
0: Yeah. I'll tell you a story, Justin. I always tell when Chloe, our daughter, was in grade school, I remember my wife and I having a conversation with the principal about some things that she needed. Like, you have to think about, okay, what do you do with a medically complex kid who uses a wheelchair on the second floor when you have a fire drill? and you can't use the elevator. Yeah. What do you do when that person needs routine hygiene and diaper changing, but you can't use a typical restroom? So we were going in to have one of those conversations, and I said to the principal, I said, look, first of all, thank you for caring. Thank you for showing up to help us problem solve. And I said, look, Chloe deserves it, so I'm not going to apologize for what you're doing. But I do realize when the Fields family shows up, it's a lot. You know, we're coming in with a lot. And he interrupted me and he said, Brent, please know Chloe makes this a better school. She teaches us empathy every day. And our kids, just because they know Chloe and they interact with her, they will graduate from here with bigger hearts. So don't ever apologize for what Chloe brings to this school, because she makes us better every day. And man,
1: woo. Oh yeah, that'll bring you in. And that's what it's all about. I'm so glad you brought up Chloe. Obviously when we started the show, you were talking about, hey, joining Morgan's and that opportunity, and your wife is like, hey, this helps our daughter, you know, with our situation. Do you want to go a little bit of detail? Cause I think people just don't know unless you've really, you know, had to take care of a loved one with a special needs or situation like that. Are you cool diving into that a little bit?
0: You know, I am, Justin. It's funny that you ask, cause I'll be honest with you. I grew up, my dad, mom were pretty private. We didn't talk about things, you know, publicly. I sort of adopted some of that. And I think earlier in Chloe's life, you know, a lot of people would say, how's Chloe? And I would just say, fine. One, because there's no short way of talking about how Chloe's doing. And two, I think, do you really want to know? Because it's, you know, it's a lot. And I made a decision. I don't remember what turned things for me, but I thought, you know what? I will always treat Chloe with dignity and she deserves her privacy. But I think we have an obligation to tell a part of her story, because if we don't, how will anyone else know that that is a reality for a lot of people in this world? And I'm privileged to have a position where I get a lot of opportunities to speak and be in front of people. And I think it is, I think I have a responsibility to use that platform and make people aware. And when I tell Chloe's story, you know, every time people go, wow, I had no idea that that could be a reality for somebody. So happy to talk about her. The headline is she's this beautiful, smart, funny, adventurous, socially engaging, amazing human being who just happens to have a lot of disabilities and is medically very complex. So she has a very rare metabolic neurological disorder called Lee's. And at the time we discovered it, she was the only known documented living person in the world with that gene mutation.
1: On the planet.
0: On the planet. So there was no playbook. And the neurologist in Houston, and I wasn't offended by this because we were having trouble getting doctors to just be honest with us. And after a lot of exams and evaluations, she said, you have a beautiful ticking time bomb. The reason she's the only known living one is because the few people we know with this disorder died within the first year or two.
1: Oh, wow.
0: There's no cure. There's no treatment. Go home and cherish every day, because you won't have her very long. And that was about over 15 years ago. Now, part of that story is we have a lot of privilege. We have good insurance. I make a good living. My wife and I are pretty well educated, smart, and assertive. I used to be a hospital administrator. So we have used that privilege to make sure Chloe gets everything she deserves and needs.
1: Yeah.
0: Think about what I always say, think about what Chloe's life would look like if she was being raised by a single mom living in poverty with no insurance, a language barrier. That's a different story. And so Gordon and I talk about it all the time. Our daughters are blessed. They will more than likely get what they need in some way or fashion. But that is not the story of most of the people that we serve. And part of our mission is to level that playing field.
1: I saw earlier this week, I was just doing a little research prep for the show for our visit today. And I saw a great photo of you and Chloe online. You know, you had Gordon and Morgan and saw you and Chloe on there.
0: Yeah.
1: And I mean, just the story that y'all tell, and you're absolutely right. I've got friends that, that have worked really hard to try to take care of family. And they started a foundation in South Texas. And I'll never forget, he's like, Justin, I'm in a position to handle this, but I'm trying to help all the other people that just aren't. You know, the toll it can take on a marriage and a family and siblings and all. You don't know until you know and dialed in with that. As far as the accessibility, whether it be Chloe or any of the individuals that come to the facility, and I kind of led this on a minute ago, talking about the fact that, you know, one of the people here at the radio station took their family over there and loved what you have in place. Is the operational decision wouldn't notice that makes a difference for our guests with special needs? Is there something that you love more than anything, of where you brought in that inclusivity, or maybe, you know, it could be a tool, it could be a toy. Something. I think I'm butchering that question, but I think you kind of get where I'm going.
0: Yeah, and you know, it's funny. It's one of the core businesses of our institute is identifying all those amazing innovations that can be replicated, and also tackling something where no one has figured out the solution yet, and us helping them do that. But to answer your question, everybody that knows me well knows this. My favorite example is our Ferris wheel, which Gordon bought long before I ever arrived, and did the Morgan stuff to it. I have an artist rendition of that Ferris wheel in my office. Yeah. It means a lot. I wrote a story once called My Daughter and I Rode a Ferris Wheel. I never thought those words would come out of my mouth. But what I love about this Ferris wheel is when you look at it from a distance, and it's beautiful. It's so colorful, and it's made by this company named Zamperla out of Italy that we do a lot of work with. But nothing about that Ferris wheel screams accessibility. And you wouldn't even know unless I told you which of the two gondolas of the 12 are wheelchair accessible. And then let's talk about the fact that I can get on that accessible gondola with my daughter. She doesn't have to get out of her wheelchair. We don't require a ramp. And then while we're in that gondola, my very athletic, non-disabled son, student at Trinity, is in the other gondola with my wife. And here's what happens, Justin. All four of us are on the same ride, having the same exact experience at the same time. That almost never happens.
1: Yeah.
0: It's usually, oh, we don't have anything for your daughter. Or, oh, we have one. It's way over there in the corner. She can do that while the rest of the family does this. So when people say, what does inclusion really mean at Morgan's? I tell them, it's way more than ADA. It's way more than access. The other example that I'll often give, when Chloe was in school, younger, she never got invited to parties. So, you know, the birthday invitations just somehow always skipped her.
1: Yeah.
0: So that's not inclusion. You don't even get invited. But occasionally she would get invited to something, and we'd show up, and guess what? She couldn't even get in.
1: Yeah.
0: There's no way to even get into the building. So that's another piece of it. And then maybe sometimes we go somewhere, she gets invited, we can get in, but we're over in the corner and nobody's talking to us. That's not inclusion.
1: Yeah.
0: So we talk about ultra inclusion doesn't just mean you get invited to the party. It doesn't just mean you can get into the building, but it means once you're there, you feel like you belong. You're not othered. You are part of. And I hear every day how people have that experience at our park, at our camp, at our sports complex, at the MAC, and eventually at our other businesses. That is way more than just ramps and curb cutouts. That's culture. That's values driven through a staff that's hired for the right reasons in the right ways to do the right things. It's not easy. It's not cheap. And that's why not everybody's doing it. But boy, does it make a difference.
1: Love that. The everybody, I want to just give some show identification. The Matt Insurance Show, making a difference in insurance. I'm going to talk about some insurance stuff a little later when we wrap up the show here in a few minutes. But this is our nonprofit segment. I've got Brent Field, CEO of Morgan's. Man, we're covering a lot. So if you're just listening to the show or catching one of our clips, go to the show website or our YouTube channel to check out everything that we're talking about as Morgan's. There's a lot that we need to process and that we just didn't realize that was there. The if you, you know what, something we haven't brought up is the website, you know, the, and the phone number. Let's plug that real quick. We'll kick off a few more questions and then I'll wrap up some boring news, in the industry. Morganswonderland.org is one of the sites. Is there one, cause you've got the multiple entities. I want to make sure we drive people to the right place.
0: I appreciate that. And, you know, I'll give you the short version. So we did a complete restructure. That was part of the thing that I was brought in to do. And so we created Morgans is the name of the enterprise, the parent company. And that's what I run. Under that are eight different businesses. So, Morgans.org is the main website.
1: Okay.
0: And once you get there, you can peel off in whatever direction you want. You can do a deep dive on the park, on the hotel, on sports, on Wonder Care, et cetera.
1: I'm pulling it up here on the computer. Yeah. You have everything sectioned out off of that.
0: Yeah. Yeah. So that, okay. I always tell people that's a good place to start, get an overview. It's funny when people call and say, hey, I want a tour of Morgans. I go, well, which of you want the salon? You want the surgery center? You want the, riding stables at camp? Like when you say, I want a tour of Morgans, that could mean about 1,000 different things.
1: Oh, Brent, you got all the photos on here. It shows the entities. Yeah. So everybody listening, the nonprofit segment today is with Morgans, Morgans Wonderland, Inspiration Island, Morgan Sports. I'm looking at the litany of organizations that we have under the Morgans entity. Go to morgans.org and you'll see details on all of that. It's a great website. It looks like, I think there's a phone number at the bottom there, just in case you need to reach out to them. 830-283-8900 is the number there. But, man, I can't thank everybody for listening and tuning to the show today as we talk a little bit more about, Morgans. Let's keep it going. I think this is an important topic that we need to run down is the challenges, the bigger picture.
0: Mm-hmm.
1: Running seven businesses under a nonprofit mission is a serious operational undertaking. What are the biggest leadership challenges holding all that together? Is there anything that keeps you up at night?
0: Well, I don't sleep a whole lot. So maybe everything. I'll say it's a privilege. I would rather be part of a complicated, challenging, ever-growing enterprise than one that's stagnant and not, you know, struggling to get things right and do more. It's not for everyone. So, you know, the old saying, we're building the plane as we fly it. I tell people when I got hired, it's like Gordon said, hey, I got half a dozen 747 circling. I need you to build an airport. So it is a lot of air traffic control. It's a lot of making sure we're aligned. We're one team with one voice. It's a lot of communications, just keeping our own staff up to date on what all we're doing, much less the community. But, you know, I have a PhD in leadership, so it's something I care a lot about. And I always tell people, I think I was just meeting with our 40, 50 managers yesterday for a meeting we do every couple of months. And I said, you know, I'm going to say it again. My definition of leadership is not getting stuff done. That's management. You need good managers. Leadership has to do with who you are and how you show up and the environment that you curate that makes everyone want to join you and do their best. That's hard shit.
1: Yeah.
0: It's not hard to come in and tell people what to do, give out tasks, reprimands, play gotcha. Idiots can do that. But it takes, you need to be on your game to lead in such a way, and I'm not suggesting that's me. I'm blessed to work with some of the smartest executives I've ever known, and I trust the collective wisdom of that group to keep us on the right track. And probably the smartest thing I do is listen to them and learn from them and support them being the amazing leaders that they are.
1: I love it.
0: Yeah.
1: And correct me if I'm wrong. I mean, with over 200 million in assets, it's a pretty large scale enterprise.
0: And growing. I tell people, whatever stat you're reading, it was accurate maybe a few weeks ago, but not today. Yeah.
1: So that obviously has changed just since pulling this up. You know, what does it look like? The admissions, philanthropy, the corporate partnerships, you know, getting that community support involved as well. Basically, kind of dial in is, you know, what keeps the lights on? What keeps that running?
0: Yeah. Great question. Cause I always tell people we are, you know, technically a nonprofit. We're a 501c3. I run it like a business unapologetically. I

0: spent a lot of our time, effort, and resources on debt reduction. So almost everything we do has a fee-for-service component. We charge for things. More times than not, it is below market average. And then we have a philanthropic arm. So we have, depending on the structure, 4 to 6 people who do full-time fundraising. But they are raising, maybe 10 to 20% of our total financial portfolio. Yeah. So it is necessary, but we are not overly reliant upon that. And I'll give you a quick example and stop me. But, you know, let's take the park, for example. The park loses money, and most people don't know that. Even with 150,000 guests, food and beverages, merchandise. And here's why it loses money. No one with a disability ever gets charged for admission. Who does that? Anybody in the theme park industry?
1: They charge you more for that.
0: Yeah. Secondly, we do not charge people for parking. I won't name names, but tell me the last place you went and how much you paid for parking. Thirdly, we let them bring their own food in. That is a revenue killer when you are doing concessions. But you know why we do that? Because a lot of our guests have special food allergies, needs. Oh, yeah. They're in formula, and we're not going to stand in the way of that. Those three items alone, free admission, free parking, bring your own food in, result in about $1.5 to $2 million a year in lost revenue. Wow.
1: And it's about making a living, not a killing.
0: Yeah, and we choose that. So our development team is charged to make up that gap. If we charged what it cost at camp to deliver those services, nobody could go.
1: Yeah.
0: So we do charge at camp, but about 50% of our operational budget at camp gets covered through fees, and our development team helps close that gap.
1: Quick question in conjunction with that. I mean, sponsorship opportunities, it seems like Morgan's kind of just keeps their name in there. I mean, do y'all have opportunities where you've got corporate sponsorships mm-hmm. or anything like that?
0: We do.
1: You do?
0: Okay. Yeah, and you know, one of my favorite examples is when the camp was built, a little company that most people probably haven't heard of here in San Antonio, Valero. They do some stuff with wool. You may have heard of them. They made what is still to date the largest charitable contribution in their history to make sure that camp happened. And then on top of that, some of their leadership made a very large gift.
1: Wow.
0: And that's why when you pull into that camp, you will see their brand at the tower that you drive into. So that was them caring about that initiative, really putting their money where their mouth is. And we are proud, to name them as a trusted partner and somebody who, just made sure that was done.
1: I love that.
0: Well. Yeah.
1: And yeah, they've got a few locations.
0: Yes. Yes, they do.
1: Around they do. Town. The, a couple other questions and we're going to wrap up the show. I don't even know if I'm going to have time to really talk about some of the articles. Let's dive into, I like this one that we put together. Morgan's has become a point of pride for San Antonio in a way that, is hard to fully explain. What does it mean when a family, maybe for the first time anywhere, experiences a place built specifically for their child in mind? You brought up a great story about, the Ferris wheel, for your family. Can we just go in a little bit more on the campus and the park and one more experience that was like, hey, this is what we're seeing and, we're making a difference.
0: Well, and I'll say this, and I've shared this with Jeff Webster at the Chamber visit. I'm on the board of Visit San Antonio. I tell them, I have a story that very few people do in that I've lived in Houston, Dallas, Fort Worth, Austin, and West Texas. And I don't think there's anything like San Antonio. I've never seen a city this size that can come together around things that matter, that will collaborate, that are not just trying to one-up each other. It is a very unique atmosphere that I've not seen anywhere else. And I think that's one of the reasons Morgan's works here. I think this community cares about those that get marginalized and overlooked. And I think that's one reason our brand resonates so well here. I don't think Morgan's works without San Antonio, and I hope San Antonio feels like we're part of the thread of San Antonio. And that's why people come here from all

0: over your question, what does that look and feel like? I walk the park at least once or twice a week, and I don't ever not run into somebody where I go, hey, what brings you here? Well, we were planning a vacation and we can't go anywhere with our son. And we saw Morgan's on the website and we loaded up the van and we drove in from Michigan today.
1: Wow.
0: And we didn't know anything like this existed anywhere in the world. And we know we can't come every week, but at least for a day, we felt normal and we felt like we were in a place that had us in mind. I mean, even when we brought Chloe down here from Austin, we never made it back because it's a lot to put her in a van and all of her equipment supplies. But that first time we brought her here and I rode those things with her, I literally for the rest of, you know, my life before I ended up coming here to work, I thought, okay, it can be done. It should be done. It has been done. And this gives me hope that even though I haven't experienced it very many places, I know that it's possible. And the rest of the world could show up differently if they chose to. So it's almost like that symbol of what could be done.
1: I love that because it segued into kind of the question, you know, for the listener out there that's never visited, you know, Morgan's. You got people coming in from out of state, you know, hours away.
0: Yeah, yeah.
1: And we've got others that are 10, 15 minutes from the park.
0: Yeah.
1: That just and I kind of want to stress that as we wrap up the show. Man, stop by there. I mean, can they just show up during the week, the weekends?
0: Of course,
1: anytime?
0: I mean, you can always go to our website to see what the hours are. And look, I love all of the entertainment options. We are great friends with all the brands that you know and love in San Antonio, and I don't want to live in a San Antonio that doesn't have, you know, the Alamo and the Riverwalk and SeaWorld and Six Flags and all the things. I think we offer some unique things. You know, I hear a lot from young families that say, I love being able to go and park for free, not have to walk a mile from the parking lot to the gate, not have to stand in line for 45 minutes to ride a ride. It's financially accessible. It's logistically accessible. And I think we uniquely cater to those young families with young kids who maybe can't do the roller coaster that's going 100 miles an hour upside down. But they can participate as a family on all of our rides.
1: You can spend a couple hundred dollars on parking and food alone, and you're allowing, no matter what family is, you know, whether you have a special needs individual or not, to come in and get down to business and start having some fun.
0: Yeah.
1: You know, that's pretty cool.
0: Yeah. I mean, military discounts, senior discounts, but also, you know, a typical, you know, ticket that's around $25. I've got a big picture in my office of one of my favorite trips to the park. That's me, our daughter Chloe, our son Mason, my wife Suzette, and my wife's parents who are in their 80s. We all spent the day in the park, and we all were able to do everything in that park.
1: How cool is that?
0: Now, where does that happen?
1: Yeah.
0: You know, so
1: it's rare.
0: It's a pretty cool deal.
1: Well, Brent, we're going to wrap up the show. Everybody, you've been listening to the Matt Insurance Show, making a difference in insurance. It's happening a lot right now on our nonprofit segment. It basically takes up the whole show. And I love that. You know, all I can do is to say, hey, keep us in mind at Texas State Insurance Services and Palmetto Life Group. But this has been a great visit, Brent. Brent is the CEO, Brent Fields, PhD, CEO of Morgan's and their entities and group. I cannot thank you enough for you, the organization. What Chloe's doing to just make us better people. And hopefully we'll have you back with some new news and some other updates. Because at the rate y'all are going, we're going to have another update on the Morgans.org website at some point as well.
0: Pleasure to be here. And thanks for how you're raising awareness in this community about some amazing causes. And, you know, on our best day, we are joined by a host of awesome nonprofits that deserve this city's attention and support. So thanks for doing that.
1: And you and I both agree. San Antonio is a great city. Yes. I've lived on the East and West Coast of the United States. San Antonio is great. Everybody, thanks for joining us and tuning into the show. Make sure you go to our YouTube channel. You can, if you didn't catch the whole show, youtube.com/@MadInsuranceShow. And you can just Google that and you can find us. Take care, everybody. We'll talk to you next week.
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3: From ABC News, I'm Mike DeBusky. Much of the western U.S. is contending with hot, dry conditions this weekend, and that means wildfire danger. Fires around Spokane, Washington have been burning for more than a week now. Meanwhile, things have turned tragic in Utah. ABC's Leslie Lopez has the latest.
4: Two Utah firefighters have been confirmed dead after their helicopter went down while battling those blazes. In Klamath County, Oregon, a private contractor working with firefighters also killed when the fires overtook his bulldozer. In Western Canada, wildfires there forcing more than 20,000 to evacuate as towns declare a state of emergency.
3: In New York State, a manhunt is underway for a man accused of killing his father and setting fire to his home. ABC's Morgan Norwood has more.
5: The manhunt intensifying, with police going door to door, even combing homeless shelters, searching for a New York man who they say killed his own father before fire setting their upstate home on fire. Police say 32-year-old Thomas Ryan is considered armed and dangerous. More agencies joining, including the NYPD and FBI. The search now stretching into a third day.
3: The U.S. has a new attorney general. Early this morning, the Senate voting to narrowly confirm Todd Blanche for the role.
6: Todd Blanche, once the president's personal defense lawyer, narrowly winning a dead-of-night Senate vote to formally become the next attorney general. The 4:30 a.m. roll call saw two Republican senators voting against Blanche, citing an order he signed shielding the president and the Trump family from tax audits, as well as his creation of an anti-weaponization fund to possibly pay out claims to January 6th rioters. To secure votes from GOP skeptics, Blanche pledged that fund is dead.
3: Blanche had been serving as acting AG since taking over from Pam Bondi, who was ousted over her handling of the Epstein files. And Hunter Biden, the son of the former president, now says his father's cancer has spread further. In a new interview with the BBC, when asked about this, Biden's office declined to comment. 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
3: Reports of smoke and fumes on the flight deck forced a Delta Airlines flight to return to Atlanta International Airport today shortly after takeoff and evacuate.
12: Yep, Delta 2204, change of plans. We now have smoke in the back, and we need to deplane immediately.
3: That sound from liveatc.net. Delta said maintenance teams will inspect and evaluate the plane to determine the cause of the reported fumes. A man from Long Beach, California this week got a long-lost message from the past.
13: This was, to me, almost a postcard from heaven.
14: Bob Shepard was shocked when he opened his mailbox last week and found a weathered postcard from Copenhagen, Denmark. It had been sent by his parents while on vacation 26 years ago and read,
13: "Flying in, we saw lots of water and green, green land everywhere. Love, M&D, from Mom and Dad."
14: Bob's father died 6 years ago and his mother died 4 years ago. The explanation from his carrier is the postcard likely fell behind some thing in the post office and stayed there for a quarter century. Once it was found, they sent it along. Sherry Preston, ABC News.
3: And tonight's Powerball drawing is coming up, and it's a big one.
9: An eye-popping $856 million Powerball jackpot is up for grabs tonight. No one has won the top prize since May 2nd. That's the 41st straight drawings without a big winner. The odds, well, they're about 292 million to one.
3: ABC's Rachel Scott. The estimated cash value, about 370 million. Mike DeBusky, ABC News.
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30: Alrighty, here we go. This is the Markley, Van Camp, and Robbins Show. I'm Scott Robbins, that's David Van Camp over there. 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
31: Yes, indeed he is.
30: Apparently there are some people that are upset with us when we say special assignment. Where is he really?
31: Well,
30: I don't know. We don't know. He didn't tell us.
31: I don't know what you want from me.
30: He's gone.
31: Yeah. I mean,
30: they always say special assignment, isn't it? It's like, hey, man, what do you want us to say? Tell you exactly where he is and give the phone number out so you can call him and talk to him?
31: No. Yeah, get the GPS tracker.
30: Right. Yeah, we don't do that. Anyway, we're going to start things off today with one of my favorite clips from the weekend was Dana Bash, who got into a match with RFK Jr.
31: Yeah.
30: This is about COVID. This is about Anthony Fauci. This is about all the stuff that's come out.
31: Yeah.
30: And anyway, I thought it was very interesting because Dana is not backing down from her love of Fauci.
31: Oh, no. Well, Fauci wrote in his diary how, you know, he was friends with Dana Bash. Dana Bash would text him to complain about Republicans. I mean, they were tight.
30: Yes,
31: so
30: were.
31: RFK let her have it. And I think this may be the first clip of RFK Jr. that you're not going to struggle through, Scott.
30: I think so, too.
31: Because it is satisfying, isn't it? Here we go.
30: Yes, it is.
32: But
33: part of the problem.
32: No, I wasn't part of the problem.
33: There was absolute press malpractice. We're allowing your
32: Mr.
33: job,
32: Secretary,
33: your job is a fierce skepticism
32: okay.
33: toward authority. And
32: yes,
33: you weren't doing
32: I am.
33: That. You were
32: I am.
33: Beating
32: my
33: up
32: job is also
33: dissenting.
32: No. Okay. Are you going to, you want to sit here and attack me or do you want to have conversations
33: you're sitting
32: about
33: here
32: public
33: and attacking
32: health?
33: Me.
32: I'm not attacking you. I'm asking questions about how to
33: and
32: prevent
33: let me
32: the next
33: ask the
32: pandemic.
33: Question and I'll tell you.
32: That's what I'm trying to do. But I also don't want to use this interview to allow you to say things that aren't entirely true.
31: Of course, you know, CNN would definitely not want to ever repeat information that wasn't true.
30: This is like the third or fourth time they've done this little trick about how they're above the board. Yeah.
31: Okay. Oh, sure. Of course they
30: are. Like 60 minutes and all the rest. Okay, never mind.
31: Yeah, they are. And they went on.
32: Okay, do you want to talk about, assertions that you can't support? I'll get there in a second. Let me just say, for the record, that I am not saying that the entire way that the COVID reaction was accurate. It was a scary time, and people made mistakes. Absolutely.
33: You were scaring people.
32: Why are you saying that?
31: Because it's true.
30: That's what you were doing.
31: Yes.
30: What do you mean? Why do you say that?
31: Yeah, why do you say we were scaring people? You were. That was it. And we've got a montage coming up in a couple of minutes when this clip is over. But, they had the death clock out there.
30: She acts shocked. Yes, it was a running clock. We used to talk about it all the time.
31: Yeah.
30: It was like the Dow Jones, only it was the death clock.
31: Yeah.
30: And that was constantly running and updating.
31: And again, I'll just repeat, the frustrating part to me, or the most frustrating part to me, is when they say, like, hey, everybody made mistakes. Well, that would be true, except they were sitting high atop moral science mountain and not letting anybody else say anything counter to what Fauci or anybody at the CDC was saying. Especially when it came to, like, shutting down schools and things like that. They went back and forth a little bit longer.
33: That was the job of CNN.
32: Okay.
33: Was to put the chyrons up about how many people are
32: dying. We were trying to be, we were listening to the leaders in this country, including the president, who had a daily press conference explaining what was going on and trying to listen.
33: Were you listening?
32: I want to talk to measles.
33: Actually, were you reading the
32: measles
33: yourself?
31: Golly.
0: Well, I'll tell you this. He didn't let her off the hook.
31: No, he didn't.
0: I mean, that's tough to

0: There you go.
1: Yes, that works. It shouldn't work, but it does work.
0: Yeah, it totally does. Yeah.
1: Yes.
0: All right.
1: See, there should be a metal band that's doing that, like, live.
0: Oh, yeah, like rock versions
1: should,
0: of that.
1: They should have, like, do 20 songs, then put them all together. Yeah, and there you go. All right. Fun stuff, man. Okay, coming up, top five stories we are following this morning. We will get to that with Mr. Van Camp in just a minute. This is the Markley Van Camp and Robin Show.
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1: All right, here we go. This is the Barkley Van Camp and Robbins Show. I'm Scott Robbins. That's David Van Camp right over there. All right, David, you know what it's time for. It's for the top five things that we are following, the top five stories we are following very closely today, and yes. Away we go.
0: Number five, this is kind of cool. A new rival to Wall Street is now open. The Texas Stock Exchange in Dallas went fully live for the first time on Friday, trading available for all of its listed tickers.
1: What does it mean exactly?
0: Well, they're there's a lot of interest in the financial world. In moving out of New York City because, well, they've got a communist government now.
1: That's true.
0: And they're looking. I don't know how quickly that could happen, but this is actually a step in the direction that's been talked about for years, even before Zoran Mamdani. Just the tax, when they're talking about taxing unrealized gains, which is money you haven't actually made.
1: Right. I know.
0: Yeah,
1: it's crazy.
0: It's insane. Number four, 9.2 million people, including illegal aliens, do not meet the federal requirement to qualify for the Obamacare Medicaid expansion program. That's about half of those enrolled that are not qualified to take advantage of this.
1: Half.
0: Yeah, that's a problem. Yeah.
1: My God.
0: Number three. Almost 65,000 people have been evacuated from their homes in Spokane County, Washington, as crews battle three major wildfires. It is just a heartbreaking scene.
1: It is. It's terrible.
0: Out of there. I mean, it's hell on earth.
1: For our friends in Spokane, we are in our prayers, that's for sure. Holy
0: cow. Absolutely. Two bystanders, number two, are being hailed as heroes for firing back during a deadly mass shooting at an In-N-Out Burger in Twin Falls, Idaho. The gunman took his own life after taking return fire from a citizen named Jordan Salinas and an off-duty law enforcement officer.
1: How about that guy, by the way?
0: Oh, that guy, yeah, because he went like tactical bro in 2021.
1: Yes.
0: And, yeah, so he's posted videos about him training with his firearms with the FN57 suppressed as well. He had it in his shoulder rig and just pulls it out. Yep.
1: Unbelievable. Yeah,
0: it is. And then number one, President Trump saying the U.S. military remains locked and loaded as a new round of Iran negotiations get underway, although Iran is saying there are no talks. Trump is complaining about it on Truth Social. I'm like, okay, you know, I know that's a big story. I want something to happen. You know, like...
1: You and me both. You and me both.
0: It's Groundhog Day, man. It's just back and forth all the time.
1: Well, the Iranian government says there are no new talks. Which part of the Iranian government? Right. There's like 16 factions. All right.
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0: when you hear it and you know nothing about it, you might be persuaded.
1: Yes.
0: That certainly sounds good, doesn't it?
1: Right. Well, yeah, okay, yeah.
0: And if I don't know the difference, well, you know.
1: All right. It's time for What's Your Story. You know what? In the interest of time, I'll just make that my story since we're running up against it. Scott, what is your story this time around?
0: Well, this one's kind of bizarre. I read this story today. I had to read it twice. Politico has just recently dropped a story about Elise Slotkin.
1: Yeah.
0: Democrat out of Michigan, right? It's mostly about how she's doing in Michigan and how she's dealing with the fight between Haley Stevens and Abdul El Sayed for the Democratic nomination for Senate to replace Senator Gary Peters, right? But there's also a bit suggesting she might be interested in a presidential run.
1: Yeah.
0: There was ask about her if she might lean on staff for a presidential campaign. She said, I think that idea would be like a playbook for how to run for president. If you think there is, and you're just following that playbook, you're going to lose because the electorate is changing faster than consultants can figure it out. Yeah. Now, that goes on. She talked about being on the trail as a candidate for Senate in 2018.
1: Yeah.
0: She said on the trail that she went on to say she made a name for herself when her Republican tracker, these are people who follow candidates around, right?
1: Yeah.
0: Who at that point had followed her for months, asked her on camera for her take on Medicare for All. Now, rather than answering, the former CIA analyst and member of the intelligence community under Bush and Obama, which is Elise Slotkin, replied with a question that spooked the operative. This guy's just following her around, right?
1: Yeah.
0: She said, how are Sloan and Leroy? Question mark. Betraying that she knew the names of the tracker's pets. Those were his dogs. She knew the name of him. He responded, how did you know the name of my dogs? She shut the door to her vehicle with a smile on her face. Now, it remains a mystery as to how she divined the names of those dogs since they weren't on social media anywhere.
1: Well,
0: holy smokes, man.
1: Yeah,
0: I know the names of your dogs. Don't mess with me, in other words.
1: Well, you know.
0: Holy smokes, that's like mafia crap right there. I mean, I know the names of your dogs.
1: Yeah.
0: I mean, gosh, dang.
1: I know where you live.
0: Yeah, well, I know where your parents live.
1: Yes, I know your social security number.
0: God.
1: And at the drop of a hat, I can have some unfortunate images downloaded onto your computer.
0: I mean, isn't that insanity? I mean, I found that story to be completely goon-like, you know, on some level. But
1: That said, man, I can't. I hate the game, not the player.
0: Yeah, right.
1: I think she's a nut, but
0: I think she's a complete nut too. But
1: kind of impressed by that, honestly.
0: But I want you to say. I want to know everybody to know for the record. It was David Van Camp who said that. I didn't.
1: Right. She's gonna come in and just start naming all my. Sorry to hear that Dexter died. Oh, yeah. That's terrible.
0: That must have been an awful mishap. Yeah,
1: man, it must have been awful.
0: Yeah. Oh man.
1: All right. We got news update on the way. Also, Nimrod's in the news. Who defrauds Little Debbie's? Somebody did. And they're in trouble for it. We'll get to that next.
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13: All right, man, here we go. This is the Markley, Van Camp, and Robbins Show. Hi there, I'm Scott Robbins. Right over there, David Van Camp.
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14: All right. Here's a quick here's a quick news update. That Francesca Hong apparently hates everything. Like 4th of July, tweeting out, I do not enjoy fireworks. I miss working in a restaurant.

0: every day except on Valentine's Day.
1: Well, she hates fireworks?
0: Yeah, and Valentine's Day. The worst of humanity comes out from folks celebrating on another day. Capitalism tells you how to show love.
1: God. Maybe you should give her some of the tranquilizers they give dogs.
0: No kidding. You know what's interesting is that one of her campaign videos, I think it was her actual launch for governor, she's running for governor of Wisconsin, talking about how she was running a restaurant. By the time they filmed that, she had already run her noodle shop into the ground. It was already closed. It had been closed for about a year. And also her parents had to bail her out because, well, credit card company was suing her for the $30,000 that she owed them.
1: Incredible. Incredible.
0: It is
1: incredible.
0: And there's a good chance that she's going to be the next governor of a major state.
1: Oh, my God.
0: Oh, my goodness. All right. It is time for Nimrod's in the news.
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3: I love the poorly educated.
0: All right, we go to West Virginia for this round of Nimrod's in the News. Guy from West Virginia was arrested after stealing $17,000 worth of Little Debbie snacks.
1: What?
0: Yeah. So here is Detective Brady Stallings talking about this little caper.
5: One of their delivery drivers was fraudulently issuing invoices to three different stores without delivering product. We heard he was around some local flea markets in the area. They knew right off the bat that something wasn't adding up because when they got billed for the invoice, they don't pay it out without scanning the product first. So they didn't have the product to scan, so they disputed the invoices.
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12: From ABC News. Mike Dubusky. The search continues for Thomas Ryan, the 32-year-old suspected of killing his father at their upstate New York home on Thursday. ABC's Morgan Norwood has the latest.
13: Around 7:30 p.m. Thursday, first responders rushing to this Greenville home engulfed in flames.
4: first responders finding his father's body, his daughter devastated.
8: It is something that we feared for a long time.
4: Stephanie Corio says her brother has had lifelong mental health issues. Law enforcement sources telling ABC News they believe the suspect lit the home on fire to cover up the murder. New York State Police say Ryan was seen in the Greenville area driving his father's gray Toyota Prius, wearing a black t-shirt and sweatpants.
12: Authorities are telling those in the area, if you see that Prius, don't approach.

0: But, you know, they talked about that a little bit in this interview. And they said, well, that's really terrible when it happened. She goes, well, I got to look on the bright side of it. And there is one bright side to it. She had been a heavy smoker her entire life. She went into a coma, not smoking anymore.
1: Oh, yeah?
0: I did that.
1: You did do that.
0: I did that. I can completely appreciate what she's saying because on my own, I don't know if I could have done it. I liked smoking. I liked it when I did it, right? Mm-hmm. It was fun for me. But then I went into a coma.
1: Yes.
0: Came out of it a month later. I didn't want to smoke anymore, David. You know, I don't recommend that for anybody as a stop smoking cessation program at all, okay? Don't do it. But it worked, I can tell you that. It was 100% effective.
1: It was. Well, yeah. You quit drinking and smoking.
0: And smoking at the same time.
1: Because you're unconscious.
0: Yes, yeah. Exactly. If you're going to go through withdrawals, be unconscious. Yes. But again, I'm not recommending that because it's tough. Like it's fight like hell to come back from it. However, yeah. That being said, oh, it works.
1: It does work.
0: It works to get rid of the patches and the gum. Just go into a coma.
1: Well, you know, there are a lot of people who have a life-altering event and then wind up going right back to doing what they were doing.
0: Exactly.
1: Because of that. But yeah, sort of nixes that out.
0: When I came out of the coma, and I'll tell you what, I was told this story, and I believe I said it. When I came out of the coma, one of the first things I asked the doctor was, can I have a drink? First thing. Not where's my family? How's the job? None of that. Can I have a drink?
1: Somebody ought to make like a shot now that can do that for you. You know, if you're struggling with addiction or something, you just go into a coma for a month or two.
0: Yeah.
1: Like Comzempic or something like that.
0: Right, a medically induced coma. You're around doctors. They're treating you. Nothing's going to happen, right? So, yeah, there you are. And you're going to come out of it. You're going to feel like you slept for weeks because you have.
1: Yeah.
0: You know? So, there you go. Joni Mitchell and I have something in common. There you go.
1: Yeah, you both quit smoking from a coma.
0: The right. Same way.
1: There you go. All right, it's What's Your Story. May not be the biggest story of the day, but you wanted to share it anyway. Mine, I'll make mine quick. So, New York City Mayor Zoran Mamdani made a lot of news because one of his administration officials said that they would have a library card-esque system at the government grocery stores. They got to show ID. So people have been obviously making fun of that because of the whole voter ID kerfuffle going on around the world or around the U.S. Well, the mayor's team has now clarified there will no longer be a library card-esque ID requirement for the proposed city-owned grocery stores. It's already a mess, and they haven't even open the store up yet.
0: Wow.
1: It's just, golly. Well, I wish them all the best in all of this. I'm not rooting for them to fail. I just don't know how it can succeed.
0: It can't succeed.
1: Yeah, I'd love to be, five years from now saying, hey, wow, he showed us the model.
0: It doesn't work. Yep.
1: But
0: doesn't work.
1: It's not going to happen. Hey, we got Nimrods in the news coming up.
0: Oh, yep.
1: What is the Nimrod? Oh, Huggies theft. Huggies stealing diapers, man. Get to that next.
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10: This is the Markley, Van Camp, and Robin Show. I'm Scott Robbins. Right over there is David Van Camp, Jamie Markley on special assignment. He's back on this show tomorrow.
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11: All right, well, there's a big primary happening in Michigan today between Haley Stevens and the Islamist left-winger Abdul El-Sayed.
10: Communist.
11: And CBS News asked Haley Stevens, hey, on Election Day, hey, why should Michiganders vote for you?

0: Like a government informant, you know?
1: Right, exactly right. All right, the Colorado Secretary of State has weighed in now on more of talking about voter ID. Here we go.
0: This is Jenna Griswold, the crazy-eyed Colorado Secretary of State.
1: Yeah.
0: She's the one who tried to take Trump off the ballot in 2024, and she's fighting against the Trump administration as it tries to verify accurate voting data in states. Because apparently, verifying that you have eligible voters exclusively on the voter rolls is a threat to democracy, according to Jenna Griswold.
2: Since being elected to a second term, Donald Trump has doubled down on his efforts to attack our elections and democracy. There have now been two executive orders on elections during his second term, trying to grab power over elections. Luckily, they're largely losing. There's a big potential decision coming up next week on one of these executive orders that we hope we will win. His DOJ is suing many states across the country trying to get sensitive voter data. I told them to take a hike. Luckily, again, the DOJ is losing many of these cases. So we are seeing Trump weaponize the federal government against democracy.
0: How is it weaponizing against democracy if all they're trying to do is verify that you have eligible voters?
1: Why does this bother you so much?
0: Yeah, well, it's almost like you want to protect cheating or something.
1: Exactly. I mean, what? Why would this upset you so much?
0: Yeah.
1: I don't understand. I mean, you know, the pushback is incredible.
0: I also don't understand the Private Information Act because, or side of this, because the Social Security Administration has your private information.
1: Yes.
0: If you're on Medicaid, they've got your information. If you've ever had to submit to a background check because you're buying a gun or you've got a gun license, yeah, they've got your information. They have your fingerprints on file.
1: Yeah.
0: Yeah,
1: any government program, whether Social Security, whatever it is.
0: Right. Yeah. The federal government already has access to all of that.
1: Yes.
0: Voter registration data is just to look and see, hey, are you actually eligible to vote? And we've already seen that a lot of states are not doing their jobs in ensuring that you have exclusively eligible voters on these voter rolls. So it does beg the question, why do you want to hide this information so much?
1: Yes, it does.
0: Because you want to cheat.
1: Well, what other explanation could there possibly be?
0: Right.
1: I mean, what, you're all of a sudden you're worried about privacy?
0: Right.
1: Please.
0: It's like if a spouse thinks that her husband's cheating on her and says, hey, I want to look at your phone. I want to look at all your text messages. No, that's a threat to democracy. That's a threat to our marriage. No, you can't see my... What about my privacy rights?
1: You're invading them.
0: You're invading that.
1: I'm going to sue you. Oh, God. All right. So Tony Evers, boy, what a guy he is, too, right? Gosh. Tony Evers in the news today, and he's got something to say to Francesca Hong.
0: Yeah. Well, a lot of
1: she's wasting her time, right? That's what he's claiming.
0: Pretty much,
1: anyway.
0: Yeah. So Democrats in Wisconsin, they're panicking because there's a very good chance that the crazy socialist Francesca Hong is going to win the nomination for governor. The current governor, Tony Evers, he was campaigning with another candidate and said Hong spends way too much time online, okay? So that's why. I mean, she's just wasting everybody's time.
3: She spends a lot of time, from what I understand, talking on Twitter and all these other extraneous issues. We're working together on issues and getting it done. So people in Wisconsin expect this. I mean, honest to God, you think and I'm not criticizing her media, believe me, but think about the question you just asked with people in this room who have seen tornadoes destroy their city, and we're going to spend time on that that others are talking about on Twitter. Please, I'm not going to. You can ask me that 100 times, I'm going to give you the same damn answer. This issue is around getting things done. This guy has done it. Let's get it going.
1: Wow.
0: Yeah, he got the memo too. You got to cuss a little bit more.
1: Well, that's man. Yeah, they all do it now.
0: Yes.
1: They all do it now. Again, there is nobody less masculine than Tony numbers.
0: Remember when he put out the
1: video? If you're trying to be a tough guy.
0: Of him playing football?
1: Oh, yeah, it was ridiculous. Ridiculous. I'd rather they not do that and just kind of own what they are, right?
0: Right. Yeah, okay. I mean, rather than a dork. All right, that's fine.
1: Well, when you had
0: dorks?
1: Tim Walz with his gun, loading his gun, you know, I mean, obviously he knows nothing about this, but he's going to, he thinks that's a flex, you know, we got to go out there and do this.
0: Yes.
1: Tallarico eating ribs, you know, I mean, what is, it's just, we know it's phony, right? We know that.
0: Yes.
1: Everybody does. All right. So he's more establishment for sure.
0: Mm-hmm.
1: I don't know what they're going to do. I mean, this woman is a complete lunatic.
0: Yes, and actually complete mentally lunatic. Ill. I mean, she's talked about committing self-harm.
1: She hospitalized at one point in time?
0: Yeah, because she overdosed on lithium.
1: Look, right, mental illness is nothing to joke about. It's a very serious thing, and people are treated for it. But, gosh dang, when you're not healed yet and you're running for something like this, holy smokes.
0: Mm-hmm.
1: She's just a loon. She's one of the, I think she's maybe the biggest lunatic running.
0: Well, I mean,
1: there are several to choose from, no doubt.
0: Well, it's the difference between just lunatic ideas and actual unhinged behavior.
1: Yeah,
0: and
1: well, she's got both.
0: As far as unhinged behavior, yeah, I think she's winning right now.
1: Yeah, she's
0: among all the left wingers.
1: Golly. All right, this one kind of, well, I'm a boomer, so 99 problems with supermarkets, huh?
0: Yes. I just thought this was interesting. It was a survey of boomers about grocery stores. What is your biggest gripe about going to the grocery store? So number one would be self-checkout. They don't.
1: I hate them. I never use them. My wife does occasionally.
0: Yeah.
1: I was with her the other day. We went through the self-checkout thing.
0: I hate it.
1: I hate it too.
0: I'm a millennial. And I hate it.
1: It's I know. I'll never do it. I'll stand in line for 20 minutes if I have to. Right. I don't care. Right.
0: Number two, they don't like bargain grocery stores because of the lack of inventory and the organization at the bargain places. I can understand that kind of.
1: Sometimes they're rather unkept.
0: Yes.
1: Yeah.
0: Mm-hmm. Looking for products. They don't like the stores moving things around.
1: I don't like that either. Uh-uh. I like consistency.
0: Digital coupons. So you got the smartphone.
1: Never use them.
0: I hate it too. I'm a millennial, but I don't want to have to. Just give me the stuff, okay?
1: Right,
0: just give me the stuff.
1: If I pay $3 more, then okay.
0: Right. Neglected shopping carts. That's not to say that somebody leaves the shopping cart in the middle of the parking lot, but if you got like a wobbly wheel or something.
1: Golly. Oh, that's my thing.
0: Yeah.
1: I push that thing in. I swear the cart guys. Yeah. Put the wobbly ones up front because they want to watch just to see what happens. I could be wrong about that, but I've had those several times. And you go around and you think perhaps it's just a little jostling, and you realize this thing sucks.
0: Yeah, it's like listing to the left.
1: Right, and you got to take it back and go, oh. And I don't know if they take them out of commission or not. I think they just move them to the front again.
0: Well, yeah.
1: Push them to the front.
0: It depends on the store. Like, Target doesn't do that, but, like, Walmart, they want you to fight the grocery.
1: Right.
0: They want you to fight the carts, actually.
1: If I got 10% off or something for it, yeah, okay. I don't.
0: There you go. Yeah. Janky Wheel shopping discount. I like that, actually. I think that should be a deal.
1: I agree.
0: Yeah. All right, we got the top five things that we are watching today. Also, a round of What's Your Story coming up in a few minutes. This is the Markley Van Camp and Robbins Show.
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1: All right, here we go. This is the Markley, Van Camp, and Robbins Show. I'm Scott Robbins. Right over there is David Van Camp. You see, Jamie Markley's on special assignment. He is back here tomorrow. David, yeah. Top five stories we're following today.
0: All right, number five, police finally cleaning up the autonomous zone in Wisconsin, in Madison, finally. Wisconsin. Yeah, finally. Number four, an update on the Washington wildfires. 37-year-old Aaron F. Farnacci has been arrested for arson. Police say he started the Old Trails fire, as there are, three wildfires just tearing through Spokane County? 65,000 or so people had to be evacuated.
1: I was watching the Today Show, and the devastation was incredible.
0: Yeah,
1: I mean, you're talking hundreds of homes. My God, man. This guy, this piece of

0: garbage.
1: Oh know? Yeah, that's that's electric bleachers, man.
0: Absolutely.
1: I mean, that's you're gone. You don't get to exist in our society.
0: Yep. If elected, we're going to bring back the electric bleachers. That's why you want to vote for Robinson Van Camp. Yes.
1: Number three, Republican Senators Tom Tillis and John Cornyn have apparently come to their senses and have allowed Todd Blanche's nomination to be Attorney General to move forward to the full Senate. Number two, President Trump is calling on Exxon and Chevron to help lower gas prices, saying he's not happy about their record profits. Well, I mean, I don't know if it really works that way. I understand people feel like they're getting hosed at the pump.
0: Yeah, there's some anger there.
1: Yeah, but the cost is reflective not only in the price of crude oil, but the cost that is incurred during the refining process as well, and then the shipment and all of that. So, yeah, it's not exactly a one-to-one thing, unfortunately. And then number one, ICE made roughly 51,000 immigration arrests during the month of July, the highest single month of arrests the agency has ever recorded. This comes after ICE made roughly 43,000 arrests in the month of June, which was record-setting at the time. So they are ramping things up in terms of arrests.
0: Have you noticed a noticeable downturn in the number of people that are screaming and yelling at them?
1: Yes.
0: In different places? I have, yeah.
1: Well, I think the money's kind of dried up right now because, you know, the activist money right now is going towards these primaries to try to get more communists elected.
0: Yeah. They quit paying the protesters and they quit showing up.
1: Yeah.
0: So. Yeah, okay, got it. I thought you might have an answer for
1: that. To me,
0: that's
1: at least what I believe to be true.
0: I would agree with you. Yeah.
1: It could also be that they're, some people have come to their senses in realizing that going and trying to warn, you know, foreign gang members who are here illegally about law enforcement, there could be consequences associated with that.
0: Mm-hmm.
1: And it's not good
0: when
1: that happens. Have you followed this Max Miller story?
0: Not a lot, but enough to know that this guy's a scumbag.
1: This is a Republican representative out of Ohio. He's going for, there's this nasty court battle between him and his wife. And the update, she's claiming he was abusive, like poured boiling water on her.
0: Yeah.
1: That kind of stuff.
0: Ugly stuff.
1: Now, one of his lawyers, Max Miller's lawyers, this is a guy named Aaron Mink. He published a bunch of documents online, and one of them did actually include a picture of their 2-year-old without clothes on. And the lawyer says, oh, that was my fault. I was going through, 40-plus pages of documents and just missed that one. Now, he says, well, yes, we're sorry about that, but this was not what he said was this is not, child sex abuse material, which is what the ex-wife was alleging. He says this is a 2-year-old without a shirt on, essentially. Still, man, come on. What are we doing here?
0: The ex-wife or wife, I don't know if she's ex-wife yet, but her dad is connected, too, somehow.
1: Yeah, Bernie Moreno. Yeah, he's a senator.
0: Yeah, and that being said, he hates this guy, too.
1: Apparently, yeah. He called for him to resign.
0: Oh, yeah.
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0: This is the Markley, Van Camp, and Robbins Show. I'm Scott Robbins. That's David Van Camp. Jamie Markley returns tomorrow. David Van Camp.
1: Yep. Well,
0: he'll be here.
1: What's that?
0: I said he'll be here.
1: Yes, he will. Exxon and Chevron have both announced record profits, and it's tied to the shutdown of oil coming out of the Strait of Hormuz.
0: Yep.
1: Got to make up the supply somehow.
0: Yep.
1: And the president is kind of upset because gas prices, he says, are unfairly not reflected in the, by the company's windfall, essentially. And here's the president.
23: They're making too much money. Okay. Based on a shortage, they're making too much money. I don't like it. And I should be the last one to say, because I'm a big free enterprise guy, nobody bigger. And, you know, you're going to see oil when we're finished with Iran, you're going to see the prices drop through the floor. But they made too much money. Too much money. Chevron, too much money. ExxonMobil, too much money. When you look at one company where they made 12 times what they made the year before, they're going to give some of that back to the public, and they better cut the retail price, the consumer price. Too much money. You're surprised I'm saying it? I'll say it loud and clear. I'm not happy about it. Go ahead.
1: And I understand there's the populist urge there, and people are frustrated about gas prices, obviously.
0: Well, I think when we hear about the price of oil dropping, and it has recently, again, that you think to yourself, well, why am I paying so much more at the pump then?
1: Yeah.
0: And then you and I have talked about this, and you're in Texas, and you explain it much better than I do. But the refinery is the issue, refining it.
1: Well, that, yes. And it a lot of it just depends on where you are in the country, of course. Like, if you're near a place where refining is actually occurring, then it's going to be lower than if you are in a place that's not, obviously, because it's just the lower transportation costs. And also, you know, places like California and up and down the West Coast in general have been shutting down because of green weenie stuff, their own refineries, and they've been really dependent on Middle East oil. Mm-hmm. And some of that, and it gets a little wonky, is because, you know, like they say you can't really put a pipeline into California because of mountainous terrain and all of that. But then also you have shipping regulations in the Jones Act that disallows basically people to export oil from Texas to California. And now there have been a bunch of waivers for that that the Trump administration has issued in order to try to tackle this issue. But, yeah, I mean, it's not just, you know, oil goes down and all of a sudden every retailer can immediately lower all of their costs because they've already paid for the product that is in the pump right now,
0: right,
1: or underground, yes, right now.
0: Yeah.
1: So it does take some time for that to be reflected on the price tag that you're seeing at the pump per gallon. And I don't know. I get, like, if you can show me proof that somebody in Exxon is saying, yeah, we're going to start gouging people, then, yeah, that's a serious public trust issue, and that should be, I mean, prosecuted at least. But just like under the Biden administration, they never came up with the proof of this.
0: Right.
1: So, I don't know. It just always feels like desperation, like you're trying to work the refs or something.
0: Well, I think you are a little bit. I mean, I think, you know, when all of a sudden oil companies are like, gosh, dang it, is he going to sick somebody else on us, you know, or whatever? I mean, you know, again, I don't know. And again, I don't understand the whole thing. It's very complicated. But I did see oil down again, like $5 a barrel again today almost. So, you know, it continues to drop. Mm-hmm. Stock market's blowing up again today. So, I mean, Not that matters a lot, I guess, when it comes to, well, you had to pay more when you're at the grocery store. I get it, man. I'm paying it, too. I understand. Mm-hmm. I mean, it sucks right now. And, you know, but like David, like you said, it doesn't happen overnight. It's not going to happen overnight because you've already got the stuff on the shelves. And what you don't have, you got coming in still. And it doesn't affect that yet. It won't affect that yet. But, all right, well, we'll see where this goes. But I was a little taken aback by it when I heard him say that.
1: Yeah, it's not the first
0: time. And I think
1: time.
0: He understands that.
1: Yeah.
0: When he's like, I know you're probably surprised to hear me say this, and I am. Boy, am I ever. Yeah.
1: Yeah.
0: So that was a weird sort of thing. All right. Tipping is racist. Okay. I want to hear that one. I want to hear this.
1: How's that for a transition right there?
0: I just did it. Yeah.
1: Yeah. Francesca Hong, this is the socialist who's the current favorite to win the Democrat nomination for governor in Wisconsin. And she has said, you know, I worked in a restaurant. I ran a restaurant is what she says all the time. She ran it right into the ground.
0: Yeah, she did.
1: And her parents had to bail her out. But anyway, she says tipping, that's racist.
3: We are finally having this conversation about, you know, how our industry really did come from it and kind of is rooted in white supremacy, that tipping in itself. If we look at the history of tipping and how racist it is and how it has kept wages low for Black people for a very long time. And if you look at tipping now, how different the scales are in terms of who receives higher percentages of tips over other folks.
1: So tipping in general is racist and people doing the tipping is racist as well. I don't know, man, because in my time working at restaurants, I know she brings up the kept wages low because the, you know, minimum wage, at least at the time I was waiting tables, was like $2.17 or something like that if you were a tipped worker.
0: Mm-hmm.
1: But, man, there were a couple of restaurants I worked at where if I walked out of there at the end of a shift, like the lunch rush shift, with less than $150, I had a bad day.

0: has been going on. They've been stuffing the bras at the Tour de France.
1: That's incredible. I mean, who was the engineer that studied this?
0: Well, it's like the guy. Remember during the Olympics, the skiers.
1: Yeah.
0: The long jump or whatever they call it. Right. Where they were during the suit fittings, they were injecting Mr. Knish.
1: Oh, that's right.
0: With,
1: yeah.
0: Like something that makes it bigger. So that right. they could have extra material on their suit, which gave them better, well, hang time in the air.
1: Pardon the pun.
0: Yeah.
1: Okay. All right.
0: So during the fittings, they would, yeah, get the enlargement, and then they would have then it would get back to normal, and when they're ready to go off the ramp,
1: it spreads out,
0: yeah. The extra material does, and provides extra lift.
1: That's crazy. That is so crazy.
0: There is,
1: I thought about this like in football with running backs and jock straps or something.
0: Well,
1: something more aerodynamic about that that you can use, you know, I don't know.
0: I don't know, man. Where there's a will, there's a way to cheat, you know?
1: There really is. Yeah, it's amazing that someone figured this out. Yeah.
0: Yeah, like, wow. Let's just do this.
1: And, all right.
0: Golly. Well, what was the testing like there?
1: I wonder that, too. I thought the same thing. What do you do with that? How do you figure that out?
0: By the way, yeah, the people that worked on this, if they were female, they got paid $100 an hour. If they were male, they had to pay $100 an hour.
1: Okay. Yeah. Right.
0: Got Nimrods in the news coming up. Well, there was a somewhat honest thief, if you can believe it. We'll talk about that and also get a news update on the way here on the Mark Lee Van Camp Robin Show.
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3: Okay, man, here we go. This is the Markley, Van Camp, and Robbins Show. I'm Scott Robbins. That's David Van Camp. Jamie Markley back tomorrow on this show.
4: Yep. Well, you know, you can't turn on the TV without hearing about those weight loss shots, right? I mean, it's all
3: everywhere.
4: Over the place.
3: Everywhere.
4: Everywhere. They've got the pills out and all that stuff. The thing is that they work for a lot of people. That's true. They lower the blood sugar, crush your appetite. But here's the thing. The injections are no fun, as we've talked about a lot. The side effects.
3: I don't even think they've begun to figure all this out yet.
4: Right.
3: That's still so early, and man.
4: Well, that's the thing, yeah. And when you're going full on screen door, it's not exactly a fun experience.
3: No,
4: so
3: it's not.
4: If you're saying, hey, I want those results, but man, I really don't like taking this medicine, I'd like something else, well, check out Lean.
3: Yeah. 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
4: That's right. And here's a news update. Jordan Salinas. I apologize. I was pronouncing it differently yesterday. I was pronouncing it Salinas, but apparently it's Salinas. This is the armed citizen who helped stop a deadly shooting at that In-N-Out Burger in Twin Falls, Idaho.
3: Yes.
4: ABC News actually did an interview with him.
3: Really?
4: Good guy with a gun, absolutely. And this was very interesting to hear from him directly.
5: Investigators say two men, an off-duty state trooper, and this man, 35-year-old Jordan Salinas, fired back.
6: I peeked around the right-hand side of that sign closest to the road, and that's where I saw the individual with his rifle pointed at the vehicles.
5: Authorities believe those heroic actions drove the shooter from the scene and likely saved lives.
6: He seemed unusually comfortable aiming that rifle at those cars. And then as soon as some rounds started coming at him, everything changed. Immediately, all that bravado he had immediately crumbled.
4: Yeah, it's a different thing when you realize that it's a two-way range.
3: So he didn't hit him, huh?
4: I don't think so. I think it scared him off. But he was pretty far away.
3: Jeez.
4: But yeah, and then the gunman wound up going and killing himself.
3: I imagine how that could have turned out, though.
4: Yeah, I mean,
3: awful.
4: It already is a tragedy, but yeah, it could have been a lot worse if he didn't have a couple of people willing to step up and help prevent this. All right, let's get to Nimrod's in the news.
3: Yeah.
2: When the going gets tough,
7: damn it, this is too hard.
2: The dumb get dumber.
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7: I love the poorly educated.
4: All right, Nimrod's in the news. Do you ever wonder why the police even bother to ask people if they committed a crime? Because most people lie. They deny it. They say, "No, I'm not drinking. I just had."

0: All right.
1: There you go.
0: I yes, that works. It shouldn't work, but it does work.
1: Yeah, it totally does. Yeah.
0: Yes.
1: All right.
0: See, there should be a metal band that's doing that, like, live.
1: Oh, yeah, like rock versions
0: should,
1: of that.
0: They should have, like, do 20 songs, then put them all together. Yeah, and there you go. All right. Fun stuff, man. Okay, coming up, top five stories we are following this morning. We will get to that with Mr. Van Camp in just a minute. This is the Markley Van Camp and Robin Show.
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12: 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Real progress begins with birds. Yes, birds. The very ones we see and hear every day. On a walk, in the park, or simply out the window. That's because birds are more than birds. They're symbols. Sentinels that reveal the health of our planet and our people. And by helping them thrive, all of us thrive as well. Audubon is a place where birds matter, where habitats are protected, where communities are engaged, and where change takes flight. Because at Audubon, hope begins with birds. Progress begins with birds. It all begins with birds. Audubon.
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0: 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Stay connected. All right, here we go. This is the Barkley Van Camp and Robbins Show. I'm Scott Robbins. That's David Van Camp right over there. All right, David, you know what it's time for. It's for the top five things that we are following, the top five stories we are following very closely today, and away we go.
1: Number five, this is kind of cool. A new rival to Wall Street is now open. The Texas Stock Exchange in Dallas went fully live for the first time on Friday. Trading available for all of its listed tickers.
0: What does it mean exactly?
1: Well, they're trying. There's a lot of interest in the financial world in moving out of New York City because, well, they've got a communist government now.
0: That's true.
1: And they're looking. I don't know how quickly that could happen, but this is actually a step in the direction that's been talked about for years, even before Zoran Mamdani. Just the tax. You know, when they're talking about taxing unrealized gains, which is money you haven't actually made.
0: Right. I know. Yeah, it's crazy.
1: It's insane. Number four, 9.2 million people, including illegal aliens, do not meet the federal requirement to qualify for the Obamacare Medicaid expansion program. That's about half of those enrolled that are not qualified to take advantage of this.
0: Half.
1: Yeah, that's a problem. Yeah.
0: Oh my God.
1: Number three. Almost 65,000 people have been evacuated from their homes in Spokane County, Washington, as crews battle three major wildfires. It is just a heartbreaking scene.
0: It is. It's terrible.
1: Out of there. I mean, it's hell on earth.
0: For our friends in Spokane, we are in our prayers, that's for sure. Holy cow.
1: Absolutely. Two bystanders, number two, are being hailed as heroes for firing back during a deadly mass shooting at an In-N-Out Burger in Twin Falls, Idaho. The gunman took his own life after taking return fire from a citizen named Jordan Salinas and an off-duty law enforcement officer.
0: How about that guy, by the way?
1: Oh, that guy, yeah, because he went like tactical bro in 2021.
0: Yes.
1: And, yeah, so he's posted videos about him training with his firearms with the FN57 suppressed as well. He had it in his shoulder rig and just pulls it out. Yep.
0: Unbelievable. Yeah.
1: Yeah, it is. And then number one, President Trump saying the U.S. military remains locked and loaded as a new round of Iran negotiations get underway, although Iran is saying there are no talks. Trump is complaining about it on Truth Social. I'm like, okay, you know, I know that's a big story. I want something to happen. You know, like.
0: You and me both. You and me both.
1: It's Groundhog Day, man. It's just back and forth all the time.
0: Well, the Iranian government says there are no new talks. Which part of the Iranian government? Right. There's like 16 factions. All right.
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8: All right, here we go. This is the Markley Van Camp and Robbins Show. I'm Scott Robbins. Right over there is David Van Camp.
9: Yep.
8: All right. Well, Trump has made it clear that he's not looking to kill people.
9: Yeah, President Trump, he's holding off on more attacks against Iran, claiming there's some sort of negotiation going on and yada, yada, yada. Here we go again. And I think that is almost, it's like a virtue that turns into a hindrance with Trump, because I do believe him. I take him at his word when he says he doesn't want to cause a bunch of suffering.
8: But this is the thing. This is very consistent with the way he's always been.
9: Yeah.
8: He's not comfortable with that at all.
9: No, but then it's like, well, then don't start it.
8: Exactly.
9: Know?
8: Then what are we doing, okay? Then what are
9: right.
8: we doing here?
9: So here is the president speaking aboard Air Force One.
10: Would I rather make a deal? I'm not looking to kill people. Because people die. A lot of people die. And we don't want that. So they asked us, Iran specifically, but the other three said we really... I asked Saudi Arabia, the king. I said, the crown prince. I said, what would you rather do? Would you rather have us do this or not? And they said, we would much prefer a deal as opposed to an attack. Because you don't know where these attacks lead. I mean, will they be flooded with people pouring into their country and disaster? A lot of bad things can happen.
9: Yeah, so, but at the same time, you know, their borders are not our problem. You know, what is our problem is them playing, you know, this whole cat and mouse game in the Strait of Hormuz.
8: I agree with that.
9: That is an issue. And I understand that, yes, Gulf states would be a little bit worried about a massive refugee crisis. But then again, I mean, the Iranian people generally are, especially by Middle East standards, are very well educated. You know, you're not talking about

0: betraying that she knew the names of the tracker's pets. Those were his dogs. She knew the name of them. He responded, "How did you know the name of my dogs?" She shut the door to her vehicle with a smile on her face. Now it remains a mystery as to how she divined the names of those dogs, since they weren't on social media anywhere. Well, holy smokes, man.
1: Yeah,
0: I know the names of your dogs. Don't mess with me, in other words.
1: Well, you know.
0: Holy smokes, that's like mafia crap right there. I mean, I know the names of your dogs.
1: Yeah.
0: I mean, gosh dang.
1: I know where you live.
0: Yeah, well, I know where your parents live.
1: Yes. I know your social security number.
0: God.
1: And at the drop of a hat, I can have some unfortunate images downloaded onto your computer.
0: I mean, isn't that insanity? I mean, I found that story to be completely goon-like, you know, on some level. But
1: That said, man, I can't. I hate the game, not the player.
0: Yeah, right.
1: I think she's a nut, but
0: I think she's a complete nut too. But
1: kind of impressed by that, honestly.
0: But I want everybody to know for the record, it was David Van Camp who said that. I didn't.
1: Right. She's gonna come in and just start naming all my. Sorry to hear that Dexter died. Oh, yeah. That's terrible.
0: That must have been an awful mishap. Yeah,
1: man, it must have been awful.
0: Yeah. Oh man.
1: All right. We got a news update on the way. Also, Nimrod's in the news. Who defrauds Little Debbie's? Somebody did. And they're in trouble for it. We'll get to that next.
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4: All right, man, here we go. This is the Markley, Van Camp, and Robbins Show. Hi there, I'm Scott Robbins. Right over there, David Van Camp.
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5: All right. Here's a quick Here's a quick news update. That Francesca Hong apparently hates everything. Like 4th of July tweeting out, "I do not enjoy fireworks. I miss working in a restaurant every day except on Valentine's Day."
4: Well, she hates fireworks?
5: Yeah, and Valentine's Day. The worst of humanity comes out from folks celebrating on another day. Capitalism tells you how to show love.
4: God. Maybe you should give her some of the tranquilizers they give dogs.
5: No kidding. You know, what's interesting is that one of her campaign videos, I think it was her actual launch for governor, she's running for governor of Wisconsin, talking about how she was running a restaurant. By the time they filmed that, she had already run her noodle shop into the ground. It was already closed. It had been closed for about a year. And also her parents had to bail her out because, well, credit card company was suing her for the $30,000 that she owed them.
4: Incredible. Incredible.
5: It is.
4: It is incredible.
5: And there's a good chance that she's going to be the next governor of a major state.
4: Oh, my God.
5: Oh, my goodness. All right. It is time for Nimrod's in the news.
3: When the going gets tough.
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6: I love the poorly educated.
5: All right, we go to West Virginia for this round of Nimrod's in the News. Guy from West Virginia was arrested after stealing $17,000 worth of Little Debbie snacks.
4: What?
5: Yeah. So here is Detective Brady Stallings talking about this little caper.
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3: ABC News, I'm Mike Dubusky. Several major wildfires burning across the western U.S. The Bug Fire in Nevada is now closing in on Cold Springs. Utah wildfire officials are contending with the Widemouth 2 fire, which killed two fire officials battling the blaze in a helicopter this week. Fires also raging in Washington State. Nearly a quarter of Puerto Rico is in severe drought right now, after the driest month there in 120 years. ABC's Andrew Dimbert.
4: This is a significant and growing crisis now. San Juan, for example, residents there being asked to ration water. They're not the only city. There's other major cities on the island that are doing the same. More than 180,000 customers right now are expected to be going without water for 48 hours at a time. They're doing it in intervals in a sort of alternating schedule. That's part of that rationing process.
3: And Hunter Biden now tells the BBC his father's cancer has spread again. Former President Biden had been diagnosed with prostate cancer. This is ABC News.
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0: So one of the icons on one of the national treasures on the stage of history that developed what we now call the self-improvement movement or whatever, motivational speakers. One of the very first that received rock star status was a guy named Zig Ziglar. And if you've never heard Zig Ziglar, you should look him up immediately and start watching and listening to Zig Ziglar. If you're my age, he was, the equivalent literally of the Beatles, but in that world, you know, it was absolutely incredible. And many years ago, my friend, a guy who became my friend, Tom Ziglar, picked up the phone and called Nashville, living in Dallas, and said, "Hey, I don't know if you guys have ever heard of Zig Ziglar, but he and my mom listen to the Dave Ramsey Show every day. And if Dave's ever down here, they'd like to have dinner with him." And I'm like, "I'll be there tomorrow." And because to get to meet, you know, this iconic figure was incredible. So we went down, and I think you were with us. I'm pretty sure, and one of your sisters and your mom was with us. And we go to this little Italian joint.
21: Yep.
0: In a strip center.
21: Yes.
0: And it was Zig's favorite restaurant. It wasn't much of a restaurant.
21: No, it was, mom and dad loved that place.
0: Actually, the food was good. The food was good. It was not fancy.
21: You would not know that that was a place to go.
0: No, it was not the place to go. And I wouldn't have thought it would have been where I would have met a childhood icon. And that began a friendship between Tom and I and Zig and I and your sisters and I. And because I had been following his material since I was young, mom and dad were in the real estate business growing up. And then I had the pleasure of interviewing Zig about 20 years ago, long form, when he turned 80, on one of our stages, and we taped that. I hadn't watched it in almost 20 years, and I pulled it up and watched it knowing you guys were coming up here, and it still sings. The old hits, they still play.
21: That's right. You know, truth never changes.
0: Yeah, it's pretty incredible. So Tom and his sisters got in touch with me, and Zig's 100th birthday, he passed away a few years ago, his 100th birthday is coming up this fall, and they asked if we could use the Ramsey Events

towards your child today, your father comes out of your mouth. Happens to every one of us. That puts this hour of the Ramsey Show in the books. We'll be back with you before you know it. In the meantime, remember, there's ultimately only one way to financial peace, and that's to walk daily with the Prince of Peace, Christ Jesus.

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2: From ABC News, I'm Mike Tabusky. Iran appears to be nearing a new deal with Oman. ABC's foreign correspondent Marcus Moore has the latest.
3: An official saying in the effort to reopen the Strait of Hormuz that Iran is very close to a deal with Oman that would secure navigation through the Strait, but that any deal is contingent on the U.S., saying that the Strait will not reopen unless the U.S., quote, corrects its behavior. Iranians have also reiterated demands for the U.S. to lift its naval blockade on Iranian ships and ports, as well as calling on the U.S. and its allies to halt any attacks on Iranian proxies across the region.
2: Georgia is the latest state to announce it's been hit with a cyber attack on its water treatment systems. The facility outside of Atlanta now confirming a hack in late July.
4: Now Georgia joins all these other states that have had similar cyber attacks on their water facilities, at least 12 states now. And what makes it particularly concerning, these attacks here, is that these cyber criminals, these attackers, these hackers, don't seem to be going after any money. They're not making any ransom demands. Instead, they've done things like, in some cases, changed passwords and essentially locked out utility operators out of their own systems.
2: ABC's Andrew Dimbert. Cybersecurity experts have floated Iran as a likely culprit. Major wildfires are burning right now across Washington, Nevada, and Utah. Crews in Utah say they still haven't been able to access the site of that fire helicopter crash, which left two people dead. The Canadian wildfire threat is still a concern for many in British Columbia, which has been put under a provincial state of emergency. Minister of Emergency Management Kelly Green.
5: We are facing an intense and harrowing situation in the Summerland area, and it is so difficult to be evacuated and not know when you will be able to return, not know what you'll be returning to, whether your home and your community will still be there.
2: And Puerto Ricans are being told to ration water amid a severe drought there. 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
2: A Delta Airlines flight bound for Orlando had to be evacuated after reports of fumes on the flight deck. The crew declared an emergency and turned around, returning to Atlanta International Airport. About 200 people were on board and no injuries have been reported. Employment scams are on the rise. Diane Wilson from ABC affiliate WTVD spoke with North Carolina's Better Business Bureau about what to look out for.
8: Alyssa Parker with the Better Business Bureau says employment scams made up about 18% of scam reports. airports in the area last year. She says anytime you're sent a check, money is deposited into an app or your account, and you're asked to transfer that money or spend it on gift cards, it's a sure sign it's a scam.
2: The owner of Batch Bakehouse in Chicago has found a new way to bring neighbors together, a cookie library.
9: Liz Tierney puts free cookies.
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10: We do blueberry. This weekend we're doing a mixed berry, which is blueberry and strawberry.
9: So eager neighbors can get their hands on a sweet treat. Tierney says she knows she can't keep this up forever, but it's something that has revitalized a personal passion and brought smiles to everyone around.
2: ABC's Jasmine Miner. Tierney said the box has been empty every weekend since she started. I'm Mike Dubusky, ABC News.
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3: ABC News, I'm Mike Dabosky. The Strait of Hormuz will never fully reopen until the United States corrects its behavior, according to the Secretary of Iran's Supreme National Security Council. Iran and Oman are now nearing a deal on allowing some ships through that crucial waterway. Puerto Rico is now rationing water after the driest month there in 120 years. ABC's Andrew Dimbert has the details.
4: Puerto Rico was already dealing with chronic water issues and shortages even before that drought intensified. The governor has acknowledged the island's water infrastructure has suffered for decades with insufficient investment and maintenance. And just last month, 40,000 customers on the island lost water, prompting the National Guard to help.
3: Nearly a quarter of Puerto Rico is in severe drought right now, with meteorologists saying there's no relief in sight. Meanwhile, in Canada, British Columbia has been put under a provincial state of emergency amid a growing wildfire threat there. This is ABC News.
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0: till you can just keep funding it. Or here's the other option. 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You're going to meet somebody because you're going to be number one on the market. Then you're going to want to go do this. You want to go. At some point, you have to make the sacrifice.
1: Yeah, and I don't want you having two kids at 30 paying off this loan.
0: Yeah.
1: Because you're not flying anymore right then.

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Before you

0: last month, which left him with a concussion and multiple broken bones. And the New York Liberty take on the Las Vegas Aces as the WNBA kicks off Rivals Week. ESPN's Holly Rowe with a preview.
1: It's the two best players in the world. 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They are literally the two best players that you see go against each other. They guard each other. It's a personal matchup.
0: Rivals Week will include 20 games highlighting classic team showdowns across the league. I'm Mike Dubusky, ABC News.
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6: It's like the losers who got picked last for dodgeball forming a union and being like, we're going to regulate how you pick for dodgeball because we're mad. I mean, it's what it is. That's what this is. I think it's unfair to say that, well, she doesn't like men and women's sports. She's America. That's so stupid to just say that the complete blatant observation of scientific fact renders one a trumpkin.
7: The Dana Show with Dana Lash.
8: Them too. But I'm just watching guys like you, and you're very talented people. The question is, will they vote? Because a lot of them are very angry at Republicans, to be honest with you.
9: Why is that?
8: I don't know. I mean, they're angry at Republicans, but they're not angry at me.
9: Interesting thing. Why?
8: They're not angry at me, but they are angry at Republicans.
9: Everyone's always angry.
8: And there are some areas that are basically Democrat, but they're Trump, like Pennsylvania. I win Pennsylvania easily. I win other places easily. Look, I won Michigan easily. I did well with Michigan. I did well with almost everything, to be honest. I did well with everything.
9: But it's a good point, Mike.
8: Now the question is,
9: Rogers lost when you were on the ballot.
8: Yeah.
9: And now he's up again.
8: Well, he lost when I'm on the ballot, and I won big in Michigan. But I happen to think he won.
9: Okay. Well, that's...
8: No. I think it was a rigged deal. I think they rigged him out of it. But he's a very good candidate. It's very important for the country that we win. Because you have people getting in office right now who will destroy this country. Your person in Michigan that won the other night,
9: Abdul Sayed,
8: he is a disaster for the country. Got a good line of stuff. I watched him. He speaks well, speaks okay, seen better. But I'll tell you what, guys like that get in, they'll destroy this country.
9: You'd had a meeting with Hakeem Jeffries a long time ago. I don't think you've had many more conversations with him since then. Maybe you have. What's your read of him?
8: I think he's a nice guy. I mean, I did. He was here.
9: Yeah.
8: We had a good meeting. It was, look.
9: He's harsh on you. He says,
8: Well, he's harsh because I'm harsh on him. You know, I'm sure he wouldn't be so harsh. I've said bad things about
9: him. Could you do business with him, you think?
8: Yeah, I think so. Look, the people harsh on me, I'm harsh on them. It's part of the world. You cover it very well. You cover specifically Congress. You see a strange group of people. But I'd probably get along with them very well. I met him essentially once.
9: Yep.
8: I think I'd probably get along with him very well.
6: So we've got how we're going to go forward with DSA gaining ground. We also have, I know, it's the latest with Iran. Apparently there's going to be another deal just in time for the weekend. I don't believe it. I don't blame you if you don't either. So that, in addition to the DSA, and whether or not, I mean, you have to think about this. After midterms, and this is why all of this stuff, like bringing it all together, is because after midterms, if, and we're going to talk about this later in the show, if the polling is close or accurate in any way, we're going to have a little bit of a thing to deal with. And this is one of the reasons that you maybe have seen, and especially if you're a subscriber to my newsletter, you saw the thing about the burrito argument. There's this big argument right now in the right over not just cost, but how that cost affects people, right? And whether it is enough of an effect to maybe potentially kind of toss midterms. And that's where we're at. So welcome to the radio program, Dana Lash with you. The Iran stuff, like I said, I don't know if we're going, I mean, it seems like every Friday for, I don't know how many weeks now, every Friday we've had, well, looks like it's Friday, we're going to have possibly another deal, potentially have another deal. I really do put a lot of stock, actually, in what I've heard from a number of foreign policy experts who have said that they think really the ultimate way to do this is to just, for the lack of a better way to put it, starve out Iran, right? You have to starve them out. And the longer that we have this hold on the strait, and the longer that we are able to kind of stranglehold them from being able to do things simply just like being able to export their crude, being able to do all of those things, we're going to have a major impact. And you may not even have to fire a single shot. You may not have to take Karg Island. But that doesn't come without a little bit of a pinch, for the lack of a better way to put it. And we never have been able to get into a position politically where we are able to withstand that and then withstand the insane onslaught of the horrific press coverage. So that's where we're at with everything. So, like I said, if you get the newsletter, you have gotten a lot of this already with all of the headlines curated for you. And I also have my latest piece from the Washington Times up, because this kind of factors into the Iran stuff too, considering the fact that Iran pays all of these other, you know, ancillary groups, the Hamas, the Hezbollah, et cetera, et cetera. So it's important to keep all of that in mind. And we'll see. Because that whole disarmament agreement, as we broke it down, isn't actually a disarmament agreement. All right, so the big thing, though, with Iran is the gay, one-legged, burnt, at least burnt, one-legged, that's for sure, gay, totally, dead, questionable. The Mohabbah Khamenei has been rushed to the hospital and is in critical condition. I don't believe it. I think he's dead already. Dude's dead. He hadn't been rushed to the hospital. Dude has been dead the entire time. And the IRGC are just weakened at burying him as a way to try to maintain control. That's the only thing. How many times have we heard this guy's dead? Now, do I believe that maybe at the least, generously, he's alive and maybe, I don't know, compromised to the point where the IRGC is the one making all the decisions? Yes, that's the only, you know, that's the only other possibility, I think. Because that would explain some of the moves from Iran and some of, you know, if you have these equally hardline IRGC leaders. But I don't know. Did he ever actually leave the hospital? I don't know if anybody ever saw him go into the hospital. I don't know. But for a country that requires regular viewing of their, I guess, their dead leader, their leaders, because they rely on that populist. And that's why I say populism.

0: is a strategy. It's not a set of beliefs. It's kind of hard to think that they can go on for that long without having him visible. He has to be visible. That's the big thing. He's got to be visible. So we'll see. I don't know. But I don't know if he's, I mean, I think it's also maybe, here's what I really think. You know what I really think? I think the dude's dead. I think he's been dead. I think we blew his A double snakes up. I think all his legs and fibbly bits blew into the wind. And I think that he's dead. And I think that they're just like, they are trying to maintain this theater of him being alive so that they can continue to run things. Guy's totally dead, so that they can continue to run things. And that's all they're doing right now. And then they're going to go through this theater of, oh my gosh, he's dead. He's been martyred. Our one-legged, burnt up, dead, gay, dead Hominy Jr. He's been martyred. He's going up to his giant sex cult in the sky where he gets the perpetually virginized 72 ladies, except he's gay. So, ooh, how does that work? Maybe he was yeeted from a rooftop because of his gay. Everybody knows he's gay. He's like flaming. He's like a flaming hot Cheeto. Everybody knows this. He is. Pinky's out, flaming hot Cheeto. Guy is as gay as Richard Simmons is questionable. Just saying. It's not wrong. I like Richard Simmons, but come on. Nobody's that happy all the time. For real. So, they're just parading him out at this point. I think they're doing this, by the way, because they are out of options. I think they're about damn near broke. Their military has been decimated. There's nothing else left for them to do. So the only other option is, let's have a good excuse for some kind of pause. Hominy Jr.'s dead. I mean, he's been dead. Oh, but now he's really dead. Oh, what was us? That's what this is. That's all this is. So, but no, for real though, he is gay. So what does he get in? I mean, does he get to go to the sex cult heaven? I'm looking at Kane, like Kane's some sort of theocratic authority.
1: I don't know. Maybe it's different virgins. I don't know what he gets.
0: He gets a bunch of twinks?
1: I don't know.
0: I don't know. How does that work over there?
1: I honestly don't want to occupy any more of my brain with this.
0: Yeah, but still, though, let's think about it. I'm just wondering if it can be used for leverage. Because maybe he doesn't want to die if he has to go up and get ladies.
1: Assuming he's not dead already, but yeah.
0: Yeah, yeah, just assuming that he's not dead already. And that, you know, I mean, that he was even allowed in. I don't know, because Islam seems, you know, pretty hardcore with some stuff. I mean, you show an ankle, you get beaten to death. So I don't know. I mean, what is it if you like cornhole and other dudes? I don't know. I don't know how that works. It's Friday. Half of you are drunk. Spare me. You are literally sitting by your pool or you're in your backyard watching your kids run in the sprinkler. I don't even want to hear it. Don't even want to hear it. We all know it. You all know this is true. This is not Dora the Explorer Radio. It's Big Kid Broadcast, right? BKB. You all know this is true. You all thought it. I just said it. I don't want to hear nothing. Not a peep. But, though, for real. So, however, I just think it's hysterical. And I hope Trump trolls them so bad. If they end up going through this theater of, oh, our hominy's dead, I hope that Trump trolls them. Maybe he can bring out, like, a giant... They could do the Iranian, the old regime flag in pride colors, and he could drape a box in front of the Capitol, and they could, like, oh, look, it's the dead Hominy Jr., oh. And they could have another little separate box for his leg that was apparently rumored to have been blown off to the sky, right? They could do that as well. Have, like, a little box next to it, also draped in the regime flag that's done up in pride colors. Why not? I mean, it's an appropriate send-off, right? So, I think there's a lot of opportunity there. Okay, I got to get into a couple of other things. Let me get you set up for the other stuff, because I just realized I spent an inordinate amount of time on this topic, too much to Kane's chagrin. Have you heard of the job homeless helper? Have you heard of that job, homeless helper?
1: No, it sounds okay.
0: Like a helper for the homeless.
1: Yeah, sounds.
0: How much do you think a homeless helper would earn?
1: Oh, I don't know, 15 bucks an hour or something?
0: Oh, that's adorable.
1: 20 bucks an hour?
0: Well, in California, this dude, who is a homeless helper, ended up getting 1.6 mil.
2: What?
0: Yeah. Plus bonuses, vacation, payouts. Oh, and he didn't actually live in the city in which he was a homeless helper. He lived in Hawaii. Yeah, yeah, or she did. She, and then there's another dude also that earned... seven figures. Yeah, this is that big story about the homeless service organizations in California and how they ended up actually getting most of the money that was never actually allocated to the homeless. You can't make this up. So we're going to get into that. Also, oh, but I have more. Have you seen a little pop culture thing? We have one report that completely obliterates the claim that there's a famine in Gaza, which we're going to discuss. And also, apparently, they're out of ideas for films. And so they've decided to follow the story of a fisherwoman who asked a basket maker to make her a husband out of wicker. And it's literally a film called Wicker. So all the Candyland mommy sleuths are going to do this next. So we've got a lot to hit still. And that's just, I mean, that's actually everything I had in this first segment that I completely blew past. As we move, our partners that help bring you the program, it's the folks over at Chapter. Chapter exists to cut through all of the confusion that exists out there with Medicare. Medicare is confusing on purpose, and all of that is how people end up in the wrong plan, overpaying, and undercovered. It is incredibly important to find somebody on your side. That's incredibly important to find. And Chapter exists to cut through all of this. I mean, they're an honest translator for Medicare. On average, people who work with Chapter save over $1,100 a year on healthcare costs, and that's just by getting onto the right plan instead of whatever was pushed at them. 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
16: And now, all of the news you would probably miss. It's time for Dana's Quick Five.
0: So this sounds like a genius idea for us to do. Artificial intelligence is used now to design brand new viruses. What? They say there's no harm to humans, guys. What? That's the thing. AI is now being used to design brand new viruses that are fully functional and can replicate in the lab, say U.S. researchers. It's the first time whole genomes have been successfully designed by AI. They have resulting 16 novel viruses that were created to infect bacteria, and they pose no threat to people, they said. Absolutely no threat at all. Wink, wink, nudge, nudge. No threat to the peoples. Do you believe this? Why are we doing this? Why are we making... Is this going to be like, oh, well, it's getting rid of, like, bacterias and viruses, other viruses and things like that? Like, what's the point of doing it? Otherwise, if it's biowarfare, that's going to get out, and it's going to be into some wet market where people eat grody animals, and then we're all going to get it, and it's going to suck out loud. And I'll be damned if I have to quarantine and do the home thing. I'm not doing any of that. I will literally knock down sweater sets, go into Bath and Body Works, and I will destroy entire soap towers. Shut up. Moving on. Leprosy. Why? Why leprosy? Of all the things, this old-timey disease is now back. It's climbing in Florida. Is it because of, well, I know armadillos carry it. Yeah. Could it be because of them weird lizards, the iguanas that fall out of trees and hit people upside the head all the time?
1: I think iguanas have that, but I can look it up.
0: Well, they, and I don't want to be confused. They're like leprosy, known as Hansen disease. No, it's leprosy. Stop it, because I will not, it'll just sound like some mbop stuff. 36 cases in Florida, a record high since reporting began in 92. 26 contracted in Florida, a couple out of state. Where is it coming from? So how are they catching it? Guess what it is? Armadillos. Can we not touch them? Guys, if you see an armadillo, I know that all of you think that you're Snow White and you want to go out there and you want to touch the animals, you want to talk to all of them like Brian Fellows from SNL. Let me give you a tip. Don't. Because you're going to get weird leprosy and bumps and all kinds of weird ancient diseases. So just don't touch of them. Look of them from a distance and stay the hell away. Thank you, America.
1: They're little roly polies.
0: That are covered with grossness. Yes, go ahead and hold this armadillo and then watch as your arm just literally shrivels and falls off. Leprosy, yay! They used to have like entire colonies for people. Gen Zers are swiping their smartphones for dumb phones to match their IQ. I mean, to curb social media habits. 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
15: 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To the hopes of a boy. 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To the hands of a surgeon. The long recovery. Until one day. The joy of finally being part of the team. Where does your generosity go? Wherever Mercy does.
17: ABC News, I'm Mike Dubusky. Several major wildfires burning across the western U.S. The Bug Fire in Nevada is now closing in on Cold Springs. Utah wildfire officials are contending with the Widemouth 2 fire, which killed two fire officials battling the blaze in a helicopter this week. Fires also raging in Washington state. Nearly a quarter of Puerto Rico is in severe drought right now after the driest month there in 120 years. ABC's Andrew Dimbert.
18: This is a significant and growing crisis now. San Juan, for example, residents there being asked to ration water. They're not the only city. There's other major cities on the island that are doing the same. More than 180,000 customers right now are expected to be going without water for 48 hours at a time. They're doing it in intervals in a sort of alternating schedule. That's part of that rationing process.
17: And Hunter Biden now tells the BBC his father's cancer has spread again. Former President Biden had been diagnosed with prostate cancer. This is ABC News.
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8: Welcome back. Dana Lash with you. I got to, real quick, indulge me for a moment. I have a question for the chat. So what do grown men like as birthday presents that are not your husband, that like your friends? Like you have like couple friends in that. What are the, like, chicks are so easy to get for. So I said, it's like one of the most entertaining answers I think I've ever received. I asked the staff, I was like, what do grown men like for like a gift? And Steve immediately, I didn't even get the, like, the diphthong of the last syllable out of my mouth. And Steve's like, gift cards. And Juan's like, yes, gift cards.
9: Men love gift cards.
8: Do men like gift cards, Chet? Do they like gift cards? Is that a thing to do?
10: We pretty much like money.
8: Well, yeah, you do. Like, I know y'all like barbecue, yeah. But it's not like I can wrap up like a box of meat and be like, you know, and like give it to someone to unwrap them. But
10: I actually
8: like
10: think
8: a
10: guys,
8: gift card for meat, maybe.
10: I actually think guys love giving gift cards more. I think there are guys that don't like to put too much thought into the gift. And they're like, hey, we want to give you the freedom of getting whatever it is you want. We're going to give you a gift card. I think guys love giving gift cards. So I imagine that they'd like getting it, too.
8: Do you guys ever, do men ever give each other gifts and y'all just exchange gift cards?
10: Yeah, I've had a couple Christmases like that.
8: Juan's like, any gift card from Home Depot or Lowe's.
10: Yeah.
8: I feel like that's going to have to be Juan's ringtone now for the future, is like that song, the Home Depot theme. Let's make that Juan's
10: theme song. An Amazon one works well, too, these days.
8: It's just hysterical to me. I just was thinking about that because I, you know, we're talking about like the stuff we're doing over the weekend. I'm like, oh, man, I got to get this ready. And I was just curious about that. So I'll throw it out to the chat and see, because I know there's dudes in that group. And I'm just curious, like, women are way not like the gift card people, but men are very practical, almost clinically practical. So another difference between men and women, by the way. We'll come back to this when we get some answers. All right. So speaking of men and women being different, I wasn't going to get to this till the next hour, but it just makes sense to drop it here real quick. So Megan Rapinoe, that one little annoying chick from, does she play soccer anymore? I mean, I think she runs her mouth more than she does anything else, more than she plays soccer, more than anything. She's all pupset now, of course. She's going after Sophie Cunningham now because Sophie Cunningham talked about merely the differences between the sexes that are scientific and observational. And now Megan Rapinoe, who has got, she's got to get involved in everything. Otherwise, she has no relevancy. That's one of the reasons why you see these chicks just jump out in front of this stuff and desperately try to weigh in with their hot take. Because if she doesn't have a hot take on this issue, does she exist anymore, right? That's how they get their relevancy. I'm just so tired of people weighing in on this. Shut up. No one has cared about what Megan Rapinoe thinks for the longest time. It's like a damn angry dwarf who just gets real mad. She comes from, you know, she's like one of the angry Snow White dwarves who's just getting mad, bopping up and down, constantly screaming for attention, constantly screaming for relevancy. Tired of it. I mean, how many days is this that this has been like in the news now?
9: Week and a half.
8: Every one of these dumb broads. And by the way, why does, oh my gosh, do you know, wait, bear with me.
10: Wait,
8: me.
10: On the screen?
8: No. Okay. Let me Google something.

0: because this is going to make sense. Do you guys remember Prince Valium from Spaceballs?
1: Oh, yeah.
0: That's Megan Rapinoe's new hairstyle. Only my Gen X fam are going to get this.
2: Hashtag facts.
0: I mean, she looks like Prince Valium from Spaceballs right now. Dewey, I feel like Juan may not know this, so I've got to give. Hold up. She's totally got this. I'm putting this in Slack real quick. She has a, I mean, that's her hair, basically. That's Prince. She just give her a little raspberry beret, and it's her. It's Prince Valium from Spaceballs. That's who it is. By the way, they're making a Spaceballs, too, did you know? Mm-hmm. I'm very excited about that. Very excited about that. All right, one of the other things that I wanted to touch on, this is a little less fun and a little bit more serious, but also Pollywood. Did you guys see the story of the, it was a study that was done on the claims of famine in Gaza, right? And this comes by way, there was like a UNICEF report on this. It's a UNICEF-led survey that found child malnutrition in Gaza was exceptionally low by regional and even Western standards. And the findings also undermine the key argument that was used to justify the famine declaration that they had had last year. How often have you guys heard, oh, there's a famine in Gaza? Israel's starving them kids. By the way, for all the people who'd like to sit here and scream that Bibi Netanyahu, that Benjamin Netanyahu gave money to Hamas, first off, two things on that. I guess it didn't work, and it shows how stupid it would be to give any kind of money to your opposition who's still going to kill you anyway. So what did you hope to achieve by trying to insist upon using that narrative as some sort of victorious declaration, number one? Number two, do you realize that that money was aid money that was going to Gaza to feed people and to take care of people because Hamas wasn't? Oh, you guys didn't include that in your observations when you were just like gobbling up all the TikTok diarrhea, like the red green stands you are? Oh, okay. Given everything. So people apparently weren't aware of that. Yeah, that's aid money. Mm-hmm. So the survey was carried out under the coordination of the Nutrition Cluster. It's this UNICEF-led blah, blah, blah. And the reason why, normally I would be like, oh, UN, whatever. But that's what the left's grand standard is it not? And did they not also use this organization and their political declarations about genocide in Gaza as a way to, as a cudgel to try to beat an ally in the Middle East out of any kind of movement towards self-defense? Correct. Yes, they did. So the prevailing narrative has been utterly destroyed. The UNICEF-led body that runs Gaza's nutrition surveillance system measured thousands of children's weight, height, and mid-upper arm circumference. Then the data was used to calculate the weight for height Z-score, or WHZ. That is the standard indicator that is used by the World Health Organization and other bodies to compare levels of acute malnutrition over populations over different spans of time. And so what they discovered is that the acute malnutrition that was measured by, again, the WHZ, or the weight for height Z score, ranged from merely 0.2 to 0.8% across Gaza's regions. Now, to compare, they note, the WHZ, that weight to height Z score, ranged from merely, pre-war, it was 0.8%. So already before the conflict resulting from October 7th, it was already at a very low rate, comparable to what was seen in developed countries and well below Egypt's. By the way, Egypt's WHZ, again, weight, height, Z score, is 2.9%. Jordan's is 2%. So in other words, the measured level of quote unquote acute malnutrition was not only well below any kind of critical level at all, but it was already well below by both regional and even Western standards. Now, the claim this entire time has been that Israel does not allow any kind of food, any kind of aid to get into Gaza. That has been the narrative. Oh my gosh, Israel's starving kids, Israel's killing kids, anything that they can come up with. And they actually wanted to pass this phase 5 famine classification. And it had, in order to even get that, you have to, 30% of the children in the population under the age of 5 have to show acute malnutrition as measured by the WHZ, that weight, height, Z score. And these completely politicized bodies decided that these other bodies decided that they were going to declare this. So in reality, they didn't measure anything. They declared it. And that's the peace, whatever corporation, this global, whatever. Not only did they claim something that was entirely demonstrably false, but it was entirely political, and it was based solely upon Hamas's claimed numbers. Hamas was the one that has been going out there telling everyone that kids are starving to death in Gaza. They're not. They're doing better in Gaza than they're doing in Egypt and Jordan. Jordan. In Jordan, they're doing better than their other Arab counterparts. In fact, most all of them. I think the Saudis were the only one where they were on par with them. They're beating a number of other Arab countries. No joke. Like pretty much every country in the region on par with Saudis. Don't you think that's pretty relevant? Especially since one of the accusations against Israel has been this famine that they've caused. The famine. And even before then, it was incredibly questionable. And one of the reasons why you had some of these political international bodies, they were trying to claim that it was so low. They had actually refused to measure it against any of the other Arab counterparts in the region. They were actually trying to contrast it between these other African nations, etc., with higher WHZ. I mean, it's just weird. Everything that they did to try to bend over to get a talking point for their narrative, they did it. And so, yes, the rates in Gaza, they are not twice the rates of anywhere else. They're lower than every other area measured. So it is in a completely made up narrative that our American press ran with, that the international press ran with, that international bodies were using as a way to justify accusing Israel of committing war crimes. And in the reality is that they are actually doing better nutrition and weight-wise than all of their other Arab counterparts. And they're on par with Western countries. There is no such thing as famine in Gaza. It is a lie. And it's been debunked. Just like there's no genocide in Gaza, their birth rate has almost tripled. Their birth rate was not even interrupted after October 7th. So all of these claims have been so ridiculously been proven false. And the Western media ran with it. International media ran with it. Not a single correction. Do you think that you will find a single correction about any of this, perhaps, say, in the New York Times? Do you think that MSNBC or whatever it is, Ms. Now, do you think that they're going to offer a correction to all of their previous reporting wherein they've accused Israel of committing genocide or pushing famine now that it's been completely overwhelmingly without any question or objection debunked 6 ways to Sunday? Do you think that they're going to offer a correction? No. Do you think any of the people that cosplay as America Firsters while pushing Red Green Alliance propaganda on the nation to try to divide and tank our best chances of winning, not just in midterms, but in 2028, an ultimate betrayal stab in the back to this republic? Do you think any of those cosplaying grifters are going to acknowledge this major correction in narrative? No. Judge them by their fruits. We have more to come as we roll towards Days of These United States, our partners that help bring you the program. It's our friends over at Superbeats, the company Human, which makes Superbeats based in Texas. And Superbeats, this is the heart chews that make a difference using clinically studied ingredients. And it really works. I've talked to you about the Superbeats chews for such a long time. They also have a new limited edition flavor right now, watermelon. And it is a fantastic flavor. If you haven't had it yet, you need to get it because it's only for a limited time. So when it's gone, it's gone. Now, the Superbeats heart chews, as you know, this has been America's number one beet brand. 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
3: Sands through the hourglass. 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
4: I think it's trans rights now is our new battle. That's what I think I was saying, that like the battles have changed.
5: Oh, yes.
4: You know, like our intentions have been the same, but now the environment has changed. We see trans people's rights being, you know, stripped away from them. There's a lot of discourse around trans athletes and what they can compete in. I would welcome a trans athlete on my team or against my team anytime. I don't think it's a problem in the world. It's just another way to kind of attack trans people. You know, we've seen players like Leisure Clarendon who stepped into that forefront and have been brave enough and courageous enough to kind of step up. So I guess that's the next battle that we have to fight as athletes.
6: First off, it's not a battle, you absolute simp. And the other aspect of it is not a battle. And also, they're not trans people, they're dudes. Because you don't see women that are like killing themselves to go and play on men's teams. Why is that? Why can't they play on men's teams? And so confused, Kane. Why don't all the men like lower all of their criteria and just accept women who are identifying as men?
7: Yeah, what I hate the most about it is that you have to get rid of your common sense in order to agree with the stupidity. It's why we have weight classes in boxing and in MMA. It's like you can't, the fairness has to be there. If you're putting dudes on the court with women, going against women, the fairness is no longer there. And that's just the common sense. I don't understand why you have to be labeled as hate or whatever, phobic, just because it's common sense.
6: Well, and it shows the double standard. These women are so eager with their pick-me energy to be liked that they're willing to sell out their own sex at their own detriment. Because this, if the argument is that a man wants to play on a women's team because he doesn't feel comfortable playing on the men's team and he identifies as a woman, then why is the discomfort of the female athletes who are being forced to acquiesce to this? Why are their concerns being ignored? If you want to talk about the real sexism and whose rights are being quelled here, it's their rights. This isn't a right. This is a demand from a completely entitled, coddled, less than 1% of the entire American population. They shouldn't get to determine the rules and eligibility for women's teams. They haven't done anything to build these teams. If anything, they're doing everything that they can to degrade them and break them down. This is just stupid. So no, they don't belong on women's teams. They can start their own trans league. And when people tell you that they're not interested in men who want to be women starting their own trans league, what they're telling you is that this isn't about that at all. It's about subjugating women. It is one of the biggest, like, progressive, which patriarchy and patriarchal nonsense all came from progressivism. I see it all the time. I see it rearing its head within the woke Reich as well. These dudes who, you know, can't get a woman, who echo all of these progressive patriarchy talking points. Godless men create feminists. That's where feminists come from. Godless men who refuse the responsibility and duty of leading their house and guarding, you know, the hearts of women. These men who eschew their God-given duty and their God-called to duty. That's how we're feminists are created. And so you see this weakness on the progressive side. That's why there's so many that are so progressive. That's why. I mean, Christianity was the religion that made equal men and women. Purposefully so, repeatedly, with very careful intent. And so I see this stuff popping up. It's a betrayal of what they say that they're fighting for, but also it completely disregards women, and it tells women, oh, you're so replaceable that men can do it better. Stick with us, second hour on the way.
8: Want to protect our planet? The air we breathe, water we drink, and land we share. Real progress begins with birds. Yes, birds. The very ones we see and hear every day. On a walk, in the park, or simply out the window. That's because birds are more than birds. They're symbols, sentinels that reveal the health of our planet and our people. And by helping them thrive,

0: all of us thrive as well. Audubon is a place where birds matter, where habitats are protected, where communities are engaged, and where change takes flight. Because at Audubon, hope begins with birds. Progress begins with birds. It all begins with birds. Audubon.
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2: From ABC News, I'm Mike Tabusky. Iran appears to be nearing a new deal with Oman. ABC's foreign correspondent Marcus Moore has the latest.
3: An official saying in the effort to reopen the Strait of Hormuz that Iran is very close to a deal with Oman that would secure navigation through the strait, but that any deal is contingent on the U.S., saying that the strait will not reopen unless the U.S., quote, corrects its behavior. Iranians have also reiterated demands for the U.S. to lift its naval blockade on Iranian ships and ports, as well as calling on the U.S. and its allies to halt any attacks on Iranian proxies across the region.
2: Georgia is the latest state to announce it's been hit with a cyber attack on its water treatment systems. The facility outside of Atlanta now confirming a hack in late July.
4: Now Georgia joins all these other states that have had similar cyber attacks on their water facilities, at least 12 states now. And what makes it particularly concerning, these attacks here, is that these cyber criminals, these attackers, these hackers, don't seem to be going after any money. They're not making any ransom demands. Instead, they've done things like, in some cases, changed passwords and essentially locked out utility operators out of their own systems.
2: ABC's Andrew Dimbert. Cybersecurity experts have floated Iran as a likely culprit. Major wildfires are burning right now across Washington, Nevada, and Utah. Crews in Utah say they still haven't been able to access the site of that fire helicopter crash, which left two people dead. The Canadian wildfire threat is still a concern for many in British Columbia, which has been put under a provincial state of emergency. Minister of Emergency Management Kelly Green.
5: We are facing an intense and harrowing situation in the Summerland area, and it is so difficult to be evacuated and not know when you will be able to return, not know what you'll be returning to, whether your home and your community will still be there.
2: And Puerto Ricans are being told to ration water amid a severe drought there. 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
2: A Delta Airlines flight bound for Orlando had to be evacuated after reports of fumes on the flight deck. The crew declared an emergency and turned around, returning to Atlanta International Airport. About 200 people were on board and no injuries have been reported. Employment scams are on the rise. Diane Wilson from ABC affiliate WTVD spoke with North Carolina's Better Business Bureau about what to look out for.
8: Alyssa Parker with the Better Business Bureau says employment scams made up about 18% of scam reports in the area last year. She says anytime you're sent a check, money is deposited into an app or your account, and you're asked to transfer that money or spend it on gift cards, it's a sure sign it's a scam.
2: The owner of Batch Bakehouse in Chicago has found a new way to bring neighbors together, a cookie library.
9: Liz Tierney puts free cookies.
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10: We do blueberry. This weekend we're doing a mixed berry, which is blueberry and strawberry.
9: So eager neighbors can get their hands on a sweet treat. Tierney says she knows she can't keep this up forever, but it's something that has revitalized a personal passion and brought smiles to everyone around.
2: ABC's Jasmine Miner. Tierney said the box has been empty every weekend since she started. I'm Mike Dubosky, ABC News.
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13: It's like the losers who got picked last for dodgeball forming a union and being like, we're going to regulate how you pick for dodgeball because we're mad. I mean, it's what it is. That's what this is. I think it's unfair to say that, well, she doesn't like men or women's sports. She's MAGA. That's so stupid to just say that the complete blatant observation of scientific fact renders one a trunken.
14: The Dana Show with Dana Lash.
13: Welcome back to the program. Dana Lash with you. And we are here at the top of the second hour and getting you set up for everything here this weekend, because maybe we're going to have an agreement with Iran. Maybe we're not. We got the DSA out there campaigning. We have the movie being made about Wicker people. Wicker, a movie. We'll discuss. Did Jennifer Welch write those? I only know her name because I'm looking at the audio soundbite. By the way, can we play? Oh, gosh, it's Friday. I'm trying to be nicer because I got to go to church on Sunday, you know? And I just feel like if I play audio soundbite 9, Kane, yeah, might be a little difficult for me. Not to go to church, but to walk in with, like, and say, I've been real good this week. So the issue, first off, the issue, let me start with this. Let's prepare cut 8, please. The issue with the far left and the DSA, obviously, is they're terrorists. I mean, how else are you going to, if you're sitting here saying that America deserved 9/11, you deserve to have your ass kicked. You do. I wish sometimes that we lived in the Wild West, because I have a better way to settle things. But everybody's so litigious and everybody's got to go to court. I'm very old school, which is why the guy who threatened to kill me on the internet suddenly got very, very quiet when I discovered his home address, satellite photos of his house, his social security number, his license plate number, where he works, where his family works, and his entire clientele list. And yes, I did reach out to his employer, because if you're going to FA, I will make you FO. Don't, like, mistake and think that because I'm a woman in her 40s that I am not the craziest, meanest person you will ever meet in your ever-loving life. Hi. So, let's go to cut 8. So, Hassan Piker is very upset because people heard the comment that he made with his own face about America deserving 9/11. So, this is his defense, believe it or not. Listen.
15: Point. We got to realize, like, this 9/11 stuff is just only being weaponized as a way to make Muslims and Muslim candidates look bad. Like, it's a permission structure for Islamophobia. It's ridiculous, dude. It's so ridiculous. It's so racist.
13: So that's all he has. Wait, are you sitting here seriously telling me that that's the level of insight you get from Nepo anchor baby Hassan Piker? It's so lame, dude. It's so racist. It's racist to be like offended because I said America deserved 9/11. That's literally like racist. He says it's being weaponized for Islamophobia. I think he's trying to weaponize the empathetic structure of a Christian nation and use it to try to nullify said Christian nation. That's what I think. It's not Islamophobia to point out that you like watching Americans die. It's not Islamophobia to point out that you think that innocent Americans deserved to be burned to death at the hands of a bunch of Islamists. That's not Islamophobia. That's mere observation. It's not Islamophobia to point out that a Nepo anchor baby who goes and campaigns with other people who share his views on 9/11 to be kind of critical of that and say that it is absolutely Islamist driven. That's not Islamophobia. Islamophobia is a made up word that tries to get you to ignore statistical fact. No, I'm not saying every Muslim is a terrorist, but most terrorists are Muslims. You can get mad all you want to. That doesn't change the fact. Because other people can observe this statistical reality and say the same thing. So you can't try to sit here and invalidate the argument by some sort of appeal to fallacy and invalidate the messenger. That's ridiculous. This is just fact. And yes, he deserved to get called out. Just like he deserved to get called out for going on his poverty tour of Cuba wearing an $800 shirt and $1,200 sunglasses. Just like he deserves to get called out for electrocuting his dog. Just like he deserves to get called out every single time he says something stupid and voluntarily puts it into the public sphere. I mean, it's weaponized for Islamophobia. I think Hassan Piker is racist. I think Hassan Piker hates everything that America represents. I think he hates Christianity. I think he hates westernized democracy in the construct of our republic. I think he hates all of it. And just because he can dress up in nouveau riche designer duds doesn't make it any less jihadi. It's a jihadi mentality. That's Islamism. And the left and the woke right think that they can flirt around with it to bring about a bigger, larger, more intrusive government structure. Here is Jennifer Welch, who has pinched her face to the point where it's as taut as an anus, saying that, well, she's defending Hassan Piker here. This is cut nine.
16: And then they trot out these candidates and try, like Mike Rogers, and try to get you to think that he's actually going to service Michiganders. And they know he won't. So what they're going to do is they're going to say, Abdul El-Sayed, he must be a terrorist. He must be this insane person. Well, they've run against him. And they can't dig up any dirt on him at all.
13: Really?
16: They've tried. They say, oh, he campaigned with Hassan Piker. Who gives a shit? Tough titties. Get over it. All of you are campaigning with J.D. Vance, Stephen Miller, Donald Trump, Ted Cruz, etc. Go f*** yourselves. I am so sick of this bull narrative that
13: it's
16: somehow
13: not a narrative. It's true.
16: Who the Democrats campaign with is this horrible thing. Look at
13: it
16: the
13: is.
16: Monsters running this country. And
13: she's not really bright, right? She's not the sharpest needle in the Botox drawer.
17: The marble in that.
13: First off, to say that no one came up with anything is absolutely, absolutely untrue. I mean, we've got audio, we've got video, we have paper receipts. He's been linked to CARE. He's been linked to Muslim Brotherhood. Now he dismisses everything with a receipt as being baseless, but truth is truth. Just because you dislike it doesn't invalidate it. He has a lot of super sketchy associations. And those super sketchy associations, especially from Democrats who like to talk about dark money and they like to talk about foreign influence, suddenly they have no issue. They have no issue. Now, Lorraine says that Jennifer Welch wants to sleep with Hassan Piker. But first off, I'm pretty sure he's gay. And secondly, I'm pretty sure she's like, even if he wasn't, I don't think that he would want to get with someone who's his grandmother's age.
17: Yeah.
13: Just saying. I mean, I mean, hide them hands and get some broadband light therapy on your shoulders. I mean, for crying out loud, you can sit here and pull your and bleach your face all you want to, but you got to think about the rest of it. It doesn't match. Dana, does it mean? You're damn right it is. And deserved? Yes. So I just, this, I, they're, whatever that they can do to try to invalidate all of these associations. Notice how they had no problem with any of this during the primary. It's now that we're getting towards the general that it's become problematic. And keep in mind, I find it fascinating how so many people have been talking about black voters, and black voters are not falling for this DSA stuff. They are actually eschewing the DSA outreach. And this was one of the, let me pull up my notes here. This was one of the things that came up when they were doing exit polling in Michigan, and the they are not fans of it. They're not fans of it at all. It's been described as El Said's moment of truth because he has fallen short in appealing to black voters. Now, there are some Democrat socialists. There are some dumb socialists. I'm not saying Democrat because it's like putting glitter on a turd. That's stupid. But they're having some trouble. And one of the reasons that they're having trouble is the working class, which is black and white. The working class, they hear the rhetoric from DSA and that does not resonate with them. Because all of the people at DSA, all, look at all these people. They're all rich Nepo anchor babies. All of them. Zoran Mandani. They have a fortress in Uganda. I can't remember how many square feet that mansion was. That's where he had his wedding, to that one chick who dresses like a super frumpy person. And everyone's kissing her butt because they think that's the next big thing. I don't get it. But he's a Nepo anchor baby. Hassan Piker, same thing. They've never had to work. This is a guy who was given a podcast by his fat uncle, who calls himself a young Turk, and he's like 60. Okay. These individuals, they've never had any skin in the game. They've never had to work. They don't understand the value of a dollar. They don't understand the value of hard work because they've had everything handed to them. I mean, if you look at every single one of these DSA candidates, every single one of their stories are the exact same. They're all the exact same. I mean, whether it's the lady in Michigan, I mean, it doesn't matter. All of them are the exact same. And this guy, Abdul El Said, born in Egypt, came to the United States. His parents moved here. This guy, his parents were rich. He grew up rich. And he had no question. He never had to worry about affording a medical school. He never had to worry about affording anything. He's never worked in the private sector ever. He only did stuff in college and then in the government because of his parents' connections. He got a job in the Detroit Health Department, still for the government. That's literally it. He's never worked in the private sector, ever. This is a guy, like all of them, all of these DSA people have the exact same story. Working class voters do not find any resonance there. They do not see anything with which they identify. They see people who don't know their industry, who don't understand the economic layout of the United States, who don't understand the importance of manufacturing, of domestic energy, of minerals. They don't understand the importance of our exports. They don't understand the importance of any of this because they've never had to work in it. So it's no wonder why working class voters are like, no thanks. El Said, going in the general, he's going to struggle with black voters because black voters are like, this guy doesn't work. And they are offended. Honestly, I think they're offended because the Democrats do this every damn election. They put up someone, they're like, well, this person's brown. You're brown, so you got to brown for brown, right? You got to vote for him. That's what they do all the time. They think that they don't have to make a case to black voters, that they can just put up someone who has a higher melanin count than any kind of white challenger, and they think that's going to be enough of a campaign. They consistently do this, and now they're kind of freaking out in Michigan right now because they just realized that he's going to have to campaign. He's actually going to have to get out there and do it. And The way that they had been doing it previously, they fly Hassan Piker in and they hold a couple of little events from pre-selected people, and then they record it, and then they make it out like

0: Oh, he's going everywhere when really he went to like two places. That's not going to be enough. You're going to actually have to get there and retail politic. But then it gets real tricky because people that turn out to meet him are going to be asking him hard questions. What is your plan for the economy here? What is your plan for manufacturing? What is your plan for tax incentives when we're overtaxed? What is your plan? But Democrats never talk to black voters like that because they don't think black voters care, just like they don't think women care about anything other than abortion. They're really going to screw themselves here. One other quick point. 24, Michigan went for Trump. He pierced through the blue wall. That is not to be undercounted. We'll have more on this. I know we got headlines coming up. Our partners that help bring you the program for this portion of the show. It's the folks over at Ghost Bed, the best mattress on the market, hands down. I say this as someone who did all this research, and I bought like a couple of years ago this super bougie mattress because I thought that I needed to buy like this particular type of mattress in order to be comfortable and to not like be sore when you wake up or overheat or anything like that. And it was miserable. 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
15: And now, all of the news you would probably miss. It's time for Dana's Quick Five.
0: So, a man was arrested for dressing up in a Grim Reaper costume on a hospital rooftop and staring at patients. It's probably not the nicest thing to do. So the guy, he climbed on. This is in Britain, of course. Of course it's in Britain, Kane. So the man, dressed up as a Grim Reaper, Leon Gillespie, pled guilty to causing a nuisance without reasonable excuse on NHS premises. He was handed a £200 fine by the magistrates in North Wales. He dressed up as a Grim Reaper at the hospital, whose Welsh name I will fall all over pronouncing, and climbed onto the rooftop where he stared at staff and visitors. He had a long blade and was making a noise on the hospital building. He later described it as a crow costume. It wasn't, but it's still kind of funny. Right. So they just arrested him for trespass. I mean, that's so mean. Hysterical. But also not nice. Still hysterical, though. Apocalyptic scenes after huge swarms of locusts filled up the sky in Russia above Dagestan. The arrival of millions of locusts turned a peaceful Sunday into an apocalyptic scene in the southwest corner of the country. They swept across the field, and then the sky was almost blocked out as they flew over. Huh. I'm not saying that that's a sign, but I am suggesting that perhaps it's a sign. A stepmom let her 11-year-old stepson run alongside the car in a parking lot, and then, because she's a moron, ran him over. 26-year-old, she's headed to prison. She fatally ran over her 11-year-old stepson. She's sentenced to 4 years behind bars, pled guilty to negligent homicide. What a horrible story. Just horrible. 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So Human just released the best Super Beats Archie that they've ever made. It's watermelon. 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
19: ABC News, I'm Mike Dabosky. The Strait of Hormuz will never fully reopen until the United States corrects its behavior, according to the Secretary of Iran's Supreme National Security Council. Iran and Oman are now nearing a deal on allowing some ships through that crucial waterway. Puerto Rico is now rationing water after the driest month there in 120 years. ABC's Andrew Dimbert has the details.
20: Puerto Rico was already dealing with chronic water issues and shortages even before that drought intensified. The governor has acknowledged the island's water infrastructure has suffered for decades with insufficient investment and maintenance. And just last month, 40,000 customers on the island lost water, prompting the National Guard to help.
19: Nearly a quarter of Puerto Rico is in severe drought right now, with meteorologists saying there's no relief in sight. Meanwhile, in Canada, British Columbia has been put under a provincial state of emergency amid a growing wildfire threat there. This is ABC News.
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0: Welcome back to the program. Dana Lash with you. We're at the bottom of this second hour on Friday, getting you set up. And, oh, I just saw a headline. I'm going to save it for our next Quick Five, because apparently if you want healthier kids, you should get a dog. That's a. I am saving this headline for now. I just saw it fly past.
26: More dogs equal more health?
0: Yes. Oh. Yes. So if you get like two dogs, you double the chance of health that you would have with the one dog.
26: Wow.
0: And then if you have four, it doubles the chance from the two.
26: This is the kind of science I'm into.
0: I like this math.
26: Yep.
0: This math makes sense, right? It's super good. Oh, man. I really don't want to talk about some of this stuff, but it is a slow news day. And also, I think it's just important to touch on some of it. We were talking about Hassan Piker previously and how Hassan Piker has said some pretty horrible things and clearly does not like America. I mean, he's gone out of his way to say that, blame America for 9/11 and say that they, you know, we deserved it, what happened on 9/11. That's him, not us. He's had all kinds of slurs where he's gone off on social. I don't know what he does. I guess he just sits in front of a camera and he doesn't know really any of these issues. He doesn't do the legwork of actually trying to educate himself and keep up with the news and keep up with everything that's happening so he can have like an informed discussion. It's like he gets online and just like runs his mouth and says the craziest stuff about people. And that's it, apparently. I don't know. People like watching, you know, roadside slap fights. So I guess this is, you know, kind of a similar aesthetic. So he ended up, I think he got Asmund Gold banned, but the ban apparently was overturned. Asmund Gold is kind of an independent but common sense streamer who I think some people would say that he's on the right. I just think he's kind of independent. But he was going off on the illegal immigrant invasion in Ceuta and how it's always been a Spanish enclave. I don't care if it's connected to Morocco via land. It's irrelevant. It's been a Spanish enclave, the end. And he was talking about how people actually exploit their kids and use them as shields as a way to carry out some of this behavior. And he's absolutely not wrong. I mean, we've seen that happen at the southern border. I've seen it literally with my own eyes. I've been down there. I've been in some of these detention facilities. I saw a lot of this. So he's not wrong. But then he ended up getting banned for it. But then it was overturned. Meanwhile, you have all this insane, crazy stuff coming out of Hassan Piker's mouth, and no one says a thing. I don't think he's ever been banned, has he? I don't think Piker's ever been banned. Yeah, I don't think he has.
26: Plenty to be banned over, but no.
0: I will have to say, Asmund Gold kind of, in a way, sort of looks like he's cosplaying as the Western idealization of Jesus.
26: Oh, yeah.
0: But he's got a big American flag in the background. I like him. I mean, he's just common sense guy. He's just a common sense dude. That's it. He's not like a super far right winger or nothing like that. Not in any way like Hassan Piker is. But there are these people, these dudes that are in political pop culture now. So Piker's campaigning with every single Democrat that he possibly can. They've been celebrating him all throughout this primary cycle. Now they're terrified as to what this portends for a general. They're looking at the subgroups that they've always been able to rely on to turn out the vote. And now they're watching some of these voters walk away from it. I was talking about black voters and how the support, they're not really supportive of DSA. They're not supportive of DSA. And in Michigan, particularly, Trump took Michigan in the 2024 election. Now, but granted, it was by a

0: small margin. But that's insanely significant when you look at all of the years Michigan has been blue, and that's considered one of the crowns in the Democrat so-called blue wall. We talked a little bit about that earlier this week, the states that have always been reliably Democrat, that Democrats can always count on in order to secure that vote. So that's pretty significant. And that he took that, and he actually took it, and I was reading this last night and some this morning. Trump took a significant better, more so than any other Republican. I think what was it? The last Republican was Reagan, I think, to pierce the blue wall. And Trump pierced the blue wall, and he did it by winning working class voters, a lot of people who had previously voted Democrat. We saw that in 2016. And then the Democrats turned around and decided to excoriate the people that had reliably voted them into office for decade after decade because they didn't vote for the old white woman. So they called all these people racist. That was in 2016 with Hillary Clinton. I know you all remember that. So in Michigan, something similar set up. We saw a lot of that replicated with working class voters, apparent also with minorities, Hispanic voters, black voters, women voters. And in Michigan, those working class voters and minority groups helped put Trump over the top. And that was while he was running against Kamala Harris. So that's incredibly significant. So that's why I think it's not going to be the cakewalk that the DSA thinks it is in Michigan. And they keep saying, well, we're overtaking everything. We're overtaking everything. Their own party's immune system is starting to kick in certain areas. This stuff maybe sells well online to the radicalized ideologues on the left, but when it comes to turning out the vote, that's the demographic that tends to stay home, and they rely on their young voters and the more radical of the ideologues to make it up for them. But those people tend to stay home in generals. They only really kind of get involved in primaries, and generals are kind of nowhere to be seen, definitely nowhere to be seen in municipal and local elections. And that coupled with the number of people that went to Trump during 24, it's just not going to be as easy as they think it is. Also, if you look, and I was breaking this down in Missouri's first congressional district because we talked about this earlier in the week when Wesley Bell beat Cori Bush, that's a predominantly black district. I lived in that district. I've helped people campaign in that district, Republicans, just trying to register Republican voters because the GOP gives up on it all the time. But when I was there, it was the third congressional district, pretty much the same boundary lines. It's been expanded a little bit, but still gerrymandered to ensure a hardcore concentrated Democrat turnout. Wesley Bell was a big Democrat. Cori Bush was, you know, she aligns with DSA. She was utterly defeated because voters, again, majority black district, voters rejected her record of do nothingness. And they thought that Wesley Bell better understood not just the economic issues, but also the manufacturing issues, because that district used to be back in its heyday a big manufacturing base. And that has, I mean, it's since hemorrhaged all of that. It's hemorrhaged residents, it's hemorrhaged jobs, it's hemorrhaged tax revenue, it's hemorrhaged businesses. And so Bell actually has spoken and he's a Democrat, so I'll never vote for the guy, but he's a better Democrat than some of the other Democrats, if that makes sense. And I actually think he may be capable of doing math, whereas Cori Bush would literally send her warlock boyfriend after people. I'm not kidding. The warlock thing is real. You should Google it if you want to laugh. But she was rejected. Michigan is a little slightly different because of the Islamist component. But if you remove that component, I don't think that Abdul al-Sayed would have been victorious in that primary. That is why the whole Jewish thing with AIPAC was such a foremost factor in their primary. And in the weeks leading up to the vote, al-Sayed's people was like really hammering Haley Stevens. Haley Stevens described herself as a Zionist Democrat, which I think is different than just being pro-Israel. But she's a pro-Israel Democrat, but she said she was a Zionist Democrat. And she was besieged by the Islamists there, those who especially were doing a lot of campaigning for Abdul al-Sayed, including Hassan Piker, to bring this tugboat to shore. So they really used that as a cudgel. That element was absent in the first congressional district race. I'm not saying that there aren't Islamist portions of that electorate there, but it is not little Mogadishu like Michigan is, right? And it's a very different. That element was absent there. And I think in Michigan, had you not had that Islamist element, I think that Abdul al-Sayed would not have been victorious. I really don't. I think it was the Islamism and the appeal to the Hassan Piker rhetoric that put him over the top. So this creates a complication going into the general election, because now he has to appeal more broadly, and he can run to the center all he wants to, and you can have other Democrats go out there and try to say that it's guilt by association to have someone like Piker campaign with you, but he has verbally shared those thoughts. He has verbally out loud agreed with him and had these discussions on agreement at his campaign stops. And the reason that we know this is because it's been on video. It's been live streamed. It's been recorded. The videos are out there. So it's not like people are just making this up out of the ether. These are things that he has said and things that he has done. So he's going to be in a difficult spot. And I think it's incredibly important when we're talking about midterms and the rise of the DSA to compare those congressional districts, because the Islamist element is what factored into Abdul al-Sayed's victory. Whereas in the first congressional district of Missouri, it wasn't. But in Al-Sayed, you still have black voters that were rejecting his DSA rhetoric. Same thing in the first congressional district in Missouri. DSA voters or black voters were rejecting DSA rhetoric because they want jobs. They want economic issues. They don't want to sit here and talk about Jews, Jews, Jews all damn day. But that's all the DSA offers. That's all they have. So they're going to be a little bit of a pickle going into general. In the meantime, what Republicans should be doing, there's million dollar audio footage, video footage of this stuff. Now, I will say this. On the right, it doesn't help that we have the Taint brothers. What? I said it right. The Taints. You know the guys I'm talking about? One of them dresses like a twink, and the other is always in, like, oddly tailored suits. I think that he has shoulder pads, and I think his suits are, he almost looks like he's in a zoot suit, but I think he does it to make himself look bigger. The Taint brothers, as you know, that have tried to ingratiate themselves in UFC. One of them claims that he has a fighting record, but then other fighters have said, no, you don't. Here's your actual record. That was embarrassing. But they're guys who, isn't one of the Taints incarcerated? The bald one? The Islamist who said he banged trannies? Yeah. The one who wears capris and loafers, stinky, has no shoulders. His neck just goes right into his chest. It's sad. Anyway, he's in jail, and they've been charged with tons of counts of trafficking, human trafficking. And all of the cases built up from the stuff that they made in video and literally posted online themselves. That's like how libs of TikTok. People attack libs of TikTok and say, oh, you went after this person, when all she does is literally repost the content that they publicly post in the first place. That's the same thing with the Taint brothers. This is stuff that they actually post themselves, and other people see it, and they point to it and are like, wow, this is messed up. And then the Taint brothers react like, oh, you're framing us, or you're making this up. No, did you not post this? So anyway, they've got all of these trafficking charges against them. So their lawyer decided that it would be smart to say this video right here, where he goes after Secretary of State Marco Rubio's son. Listen.
1: The boys can't be extradited without the Secretary of State signing off on that. The Secretary of State is, of course, Marco Rubio. Look, Marco Rubio has a son who plays football in college in Florida right now. One allegation against his son and his son's life is over.
0: So here's the thing. Let me be generous for a moment, because that's insane what he just did. What I think you have to question your legal representation when they actually imperil their clients like that. Let me be generous for a moment, because this video was posted, last night. We saw it this morning. Now, he could be saying in a weird way that he could be trying to argue that the accusations against the Taints based on the video that they published themselves are false, which doesn't make sense in light of the fact, again, going back to the video, said video they posted themselves. And he could be saying, well, see, it could happen to Rubio. But it sounds, that's a generous interpretation, I feel. Because why mention Rubio's son at all unless it's a double entendre, a quasi-double entendre, unless you're trying to say, well, here's an example, and also that can be a reality. You know what I mean? Right. That's kind of what that's what it comes off as. This is the problem when you just run your mouth. And you don't, especially when you're an attorney and you're not thoughtful with what you're saying, and you're actually creating a mess for your clients that you have to clean up. Of course, you know, of course they hired him, them. The Taints hired this guy. I mean, they probably wanted somebody as d-baggy as they were. I don't know. But what a stupid thing to say. I mean, regardless of your views, which, you know, I like to base mine on fact and evidence, like videos that people post themselves and publicly release and admissions that they make in said videos. Okay. But why would you do that? Why would you jeopardize your client's standing by running your mouth?

0: trying to seem like a hard ass. I don't understand this. That just seems like sloppy and reckless and not serving the interests of your clients. And like I said, generously, you could say, well, maybe he's saying that this could happen to anyone. But that sounds very clumsily worded. And it seems like a try hard thing to do to make that the interpretation. You know, we have more on the way. 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
5: It's his life mission to make bad decisions. It's time for Florida Man.
6: We're going right to machete land. Okay, so I'm trying to imagine how this is going to go in my head. Two dudes got arrested in a Florida Publix machete fight. Panama City, Florida. They literally got into a machete fight. These are the guys that Juan's going to show you in the parking lot. Now, I'm looking at these fillers, and I don't even know which one of them is going to be winning. So the first one, Everett Crickbobum, Bobum, Bobum, what is your name? 52. He was in his car. Oh, here, it's just funny. James Gay approached him. It's the Crickbobum Gay fight, the Gay Crickbobum fight. He approached him to confront him about a previous issue. So the younger one approached the feller in spectacles, if you're looking at the live stream. And they apparently was over an ex-girlfriend. Now, I know that these two men, I'm sorry, but if you're sharing a lady with that fella, you've got a lot of other problems other than your lady being shared. So, Crickbobum, Bobum, how do you say his name? That sounds dumb. Look at this. This is going to bother me so bad. How do you say this man's name? How do you say that name? Crickbobum? Crickbobum?
7: Crickbobum.
6: Is it Bobum or Bobum?
7: Crickbobum.
6: I don't know.
7: I don't know.
6: So then Crickbobum pulled out a hatchet to get Gay to leave him alone. Sounds like a lot of us. Gay went to his vehicle, grabbed a machete, and then approached the other man. As Crickbobum saw Gay get close, he grabbed a sheathed knife. Gay allegedly hit Crickbobum with the sheathed machete. Then they struggled and both had injuries to their hands. So, Gay said he hit Crickbobum in the face with the machete, and then he hit Crickbobum in the head and stomped on him while he was on the ground. Police said that Crickbobum lost consciousness. Hate his name. Gay was also in prison. He had previously served 12 years on a 15-year sentence. Oh, for aggravated battery in a vampire cult murder from 2011. Oh, if you said, Dana, one of the machete guys. Oh, my gosh. Did you see the skinny legs on the other one?
8: Yes.
6: What? The gay guy was in a vampire cult. That's literally his last name, Gay, so I can say that. The gay guy was in a vampire cult, and he spent 12 out of 15 years in prison for it. So all I know is it was a machete fight, and it furthermore goes with the whole narrative that, yes, people in machete everywhere carry, or people in Florida carry machetes.
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0: Jason got burnt. I said, how bad is it? He wouldn't answer me. Before we could see Kaysen, the trauma doctor came in and said he needs to go to Shriners.
1: To survive a burn injury and to return to life unafraid and full of joy and be who you're supposed to be is what we strive to deliver to our patients. His injury was a big injury and I think a testament to the care that we provide. He's fully functional. He's riding his dirt bike, doing all of the things that you would want him to do. I can't think of another system that has the impact on pediatric patients that Shriners Children's does.
2: I wouldn't do anything else.
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6: It's like the losers who got picked last for dodgeball forming a union and being like, we're going to regulate how you pick for dodgeball because we're mad. I mean, it's what it is. That's what this is. I think it's unfair to say that, well, she doesn't like men or women's sports. She's MAGA. That's so stupid to just say that the complete blatant observation of scientific fact renders one a trumpkin.
7: The Dana Show with Dana Lash.
6: Why, hello there. Dana Lash with you at the top of this third hour. Happy Friday. We're getting you set up for the weekend. Do you guys want to hear a very funny story? By the way, if you missed anything, download the podcast or find us on YouTube, Facebook, the newsletter as well over at Substack, Chapter and Verse. I've got a super funny story for you. Funny, but it seems like it's so sad in the beginning. There's a Texas businessman named John Gannon who says he feels guys totes betrayed. Much betray after his Venezuelan fiance, Yasmin Reyes, was detained by ICE at Houston's International Airport. He told CBS News that he's been a lifelong Republican and he has voted for Trump. But now he says he regrets his decision. He kind of looks like an Americanized Ian McShane. And he says, I would never vote Trump again after this fiasco. Listen to this little sound, little bite of sound.
8: Hello, my name is Eddie.
6: Oh, that's not that guy at all. This is, no, let's, yeah, let's, that's a different town hall thing. Yeah, sorry, 16. Sorry. My, okay, play this. Okay, this is not working. That is horrible audio. I can't hear a damn thing. Do we have any clear audio of him saying anything?
9: Well, that's the audio I have.
6: Okay, let me see if I can turn me up. I'll just play it off my own monitor. This, because I think it's important to have this. Gosh dang it. Now we got to start over. Start the whole damn segment over now. We'll do it live. So he's a lifelong Republican, said he voted for Trump, and this guy told CBS News that he regrets the decision, saying that He's never going to vote for Trump again after this.
10: The administration.
6: Let me start with this.
11: How do I feel? I feel totally betrayed. I mean, you never think, or I never thought a guy like me would ever be involved in anything like this. Eighth officer.
6: Oh, come on.
11: Swarmed Jasmine. Detained her. Didn't tell us why. And rustled her off into a car. No explanation was given. I was just in total disbelief. Nothing like this has ever happened to me. You know, I have several businesses. I'm law-abiding, and I pay a lot of tax.
12: What would you say to somebody watching at home who may think, well, John, he's criticizing the president or the administration on this issue of immigration because of political reasons?
11: Oh, I'm definitely not. I voted for Trump. They are picking up law-abiding citizens. They're destroying families, jobs.
12: You underscored, John, that you voted for the president in the most recent election, I assume.
11: Yeah, I wouldn't do that again. Not after this fiasco. This is like the Gestapo. I would never have thought the United States would act this way. Go after the criminals. We're all for that. But leave the mom and pops and the kids alone. Love, Jasmine. That's it.
6: I'm sure she's marrying him for his heart.
9: Yeah.
6: Because he's 72, and she's 44, 45?
9: Yeah.
6: Yeah. So here's the problem with Jasmine Reyes. Jasmine entered the U.S. legally, sure, in October of 2023, and she entered under the visa waiver program. But the problem is that she overstayed her authorized stay after January of 2024. Now, she had overstayed, and then she put in another asylum application that was pending. And she had a pending work permit. Pending applications do not transfer legal status onto a person. This is commonly understood by anyone with more than one brain cell. And that's per DHS. It's public. It's everybody knows this. Just because an application is pending does not mean it is conferred upon you legal status. You don't have legal status until you have legal status, finalized legal status. She had overstayed the authorized stay. So since January of 24, technically, she was not here legally. So what this businessman, John Gannon, is upset over is that, well, I can't believe people that I love have to follow the law. It's crazy. I'm never voting for Trump again because Trump enforced the law that someone that I love does not want to follow. That is so bad. Yeah, that's kind of a problem. That's a leftist mentality. Rules for me, but not for thee. So he regrets his vote, but he doesn't. Does he not regret his fiance overstaying her authorized stay?
9: No.
6: Since January of 24? Kane! How much time has passed since January 2024?
9: I'm going to say at least 7-8 months, somewhere in that range.
6: January of 24?
9: Oh, gosh. 24?
6: Yeah.
9: Oh, that's good. 30 months now.
6: Okay. Yeah. So it's been a bit. So you've had a couple of Christmases, a couple of New Year's, a couple of Thanksgivings. You've had a lot of time. And pray tell, if you are overstaying your stay, and you are nearing the deadline for said stay, isn't it also possible for you to begin the paperwork to correct that before the expiration of your stay, of your allowed stay? That's like not something you do after it passes, correct? Right?
9: Yeah.
6: That's like if your driver's license expires and you wait for 2 years, can't just be like, well, I've had a driver's license 2 years ago, but is it current now? Well, no, but I had it 2 years ago, but is it current now? Is the fact that you had a driver's license that expired 2 years ago, does that confer upon you a legal license? Does that mean you still have, that you're still in compliance regardless of whether or not you like the law? Are you still in compliance with said law? Yes or no? Very easy question. You can't say, well, she had it 2 years ago. It's not how this works. So that's some Boomhauer stuff right there. Actually, Boomhauer would do better. What?
9: But I'm a law-abiding citizen.
6: I'm a law-abiding citizen. I voted for Trump so that the people I love don't have to follow the law. Well, is that all it takes? Because, damn, there's a lot of stuff I don't want to follow.
9: You know what's also going to happen is I'm also not going to vote for Trump again either. You know why? You know why?
6: Why?
9: Because he ain't running again.
6: Oh, that's right. That's a good point. I never vote for. Well, good luck, Grandpa. You're not going to have to because he's not going to be. He can't run again. I'm not going to vote for this guy again because my fiance couldn't follow the law. And the people I love should be able to break the law because I voted for Trump and I never vote for him again. Not because he ain't running again because he can't, but because I ain't voting for him again. I can't believe I'm getting ready to say this, but I feel like Joe Biden would beat him in a debate. Also, can we just talk for a minute about the situation that his much younger fiance, Dana, you're sexist. Yes, because I'm sorry, women are not going to go for an old dude unless they're rich. That is how this is. You can get mad about it all you want to, but any chick that tells you otherwise is a lying liar. So you're telling me this 40-something-year-old woman is marrying this 72-year-old man because I love his whore? No. Girl, no. You all know that. You know it.
4: So not true. Yeah, why didn't he marry her already?
9: Yeah, because wouldn't that have solved the issue?
4: I mean, kind of. I mean, there's still a couple of things. But,
9: right, but it would have been a
4: little... But yeah, it would have made it probably a little easier.
9: Yeah.
4: Mm-hmm. So she's not here legally. And I'm sure she... I wonder if she's going to marry him still now. Right? Notice how none of the... This ABC journalist, this guy, this peach fuzz who's sitting there doing this interview, at no point does he ask... Well, is she still here legally? Was she still here legally? Did she overstay any authorized stay? He doesn't ask that at all. Because the narrative, he's got a narrative that he has to ask. He's got to keep up with that narrative. Heaven forbid, he cannot divert from that. Now, Lorraine noted that she had family members that had paid an immigration lawyer in a similar situation to get through the red tape and make sure that there was legal standing. Why didn't Gannon go through that? Why didn't this businessman, and that's a great point, why didn't he go through that? He's a rich businessman. Why did he not hire an immigration lawyer to make sure that his fiance was, everything was legit, copacetic, that it was all going to be all right? Why didn't he do that? No one's taking you. It's like the Gestapo. Everything I don't like is Hitler. He literally compared his Venezuelan fiance staying 2 years after her authorized stay, thus here illegally, and getting detained to Nazis. How is this guy a successful business person? You, sir, are a dumbass. How is this guy a successful business person at all? Oh, my word. But yes, she was here illegally. She entered the U.S. Legally, again, in October of 23 via the visa waiver program. And she used her Spanish passport, eligible for up to 90 days. Her authorized stay expired in January of 24, around January 21st. She filed an affirmative asylum application with USCIS, and that is a pending case. Now, she did obtain a work permit and a Texas driver's license while awaiting a decision. So here's the problem, though. She did not file her affirmative asylum application until her authorized stay expired, because the application is dated January 19th. The authorized stay expired January 21st. So why are you waiting until 2 days before expiration to file paperwork to extend your stay? That is irresponsible on her part. That's not the fault of the U.S. government. It's not the fault of DHS. It is not the fault of Border Patrol. It is the fault of this female who waited until her stay expired before she filed an affirmative asylum application. That's her problem. I don't care if she doesn't have a criminal record. She has one now because she was lazy and did not monitor her official legal status, or she didn't, just didn't care. I just think that's stupid. That's not anyone else's fault. That's like sticking a stick in the spokes of your bicycle tire, and then when your bike falls over, you clutch your knee like the meme and scream, "But Trump did it." Trump did not make this chick wait until her stay expired to file her affirmative asylum application. Trump didn't do that. Trump didn't make her affirmative stay expire. He's not the one that messed any of this up for her. And as DHS noted, a pending application does not confer legal status. So that's it. And so DHS said that, and they confirmed that claims are heard by an immigration judge. They had full due process, but they're not going to ignore the rule of law. That's it. And it was heightened airport enhancement that ended up getting her detained. So that's her fault. Nobody else's fault. And for this guy to be like, shut up. You sound like a dumb leftist. You sound like everything that is wrong with the society that wants to do everything but not accept any kind of consequences for bad choices or bad behavior. That's your fault. Also, she's marrying you for your money. 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Oh, she absolutely is. 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
10: And now, all of the news you would probably miss. It's time for Dana's Quick Five.
0: So a couple caught in an intimate act on an IKEA showroom bed in front of stunned shoppers. That's so disgusting. I'm surprised the bed held. But apparently they were caught having a private romantical moment on an IKEA showroom bed. That's disgusting. Shoppers were shocked, obviously. They even dumped their shoes on the display bed next to them. They put their disgusting, dirty shoes. I would have dragged them up by their hair. That's just me, because that's disgusting. But they were told to leave. I just think the story, Daily Star, by the way, you have more ads than you have actual decent content. So this is the last time I'm citing from your absolute fecal dump of a publication, because you don't post, you don't have enough good writers and you don't have enough good content to have the number of crappy ads that you have, and they're all bad ads. But this was in Taiwan, so, and they didn't tell you that until the 16th paragraph. But I don't know what they're, you know. Let's see here. Chipotle, another one, is rocked by a food poisoning outbreak. People ate bad jalapenos because nobody stops defecating in the field. At this point, I'm like, I don't know what to do. I want cilantro so bad, my cilantro got cooked. For whatever reason, it did not do well this year. And I don't have actual good cilantro.
11: I can understand lettuce and cilantro, but jalapenos? They're whole peppers. They wash them before they, like, I don't get this stuff.
0: Well, this stuff gets into that cyclospore. It gets into the actual plant itself. So it's not something that you can wash off. The only way that you can actually kill it is by super high, like cooking at high heat, cooking the plant at high heat or the pepper at high heat. That's the only way you can get it out. But then nobody wants, you don't want to do that to like cilantro and this other stuff. So I don't know. So now they have that cyclosoriasis. So it's been Taylor Farms shredded iceberg lettuce that was sold at Taco Bell. 15 other states linked to the outbreak. Now you got peppers from Chipotle. Wow, we've got to be way better about our food chain here. Let's see. We got more on the way. Don't go anywhere. What's worse than summer heat? Trying to sleep on a mattress that turns into a sauna every single night. So if you're waking up sweaty and kicking the covers off and flipping your pillow over for the cool side, it's your mattress trapping the heat. 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
13: ABC News, I'm Mike Dubusky. Several major wildfires burning across the western U.S. The Bug Fire in Nevada is now closing in on Cold Springs. Utah wildfire officials are contending with the Widemouth 2 fire, which killed 2 fire officials battling the blaze in a helicopter this week. Fires also raging in Washington state. Nearly a quarter of Puerto Rico is in severe drought right now, after the driest month there in 120 years. ABC's Andrew Dimbert.
14: This is a significant and growing crisis now. San Juan, for example, residents there being asked to ration water. They're not the only city. There's other major cities on the island that are doing the same. More than 180,000 customers right now are expected to be going without water for 48 hours at a time. They're doing it in intervals in a sort of alternating schedule. That's part of that rationing process.
13: And Hunter Biden now tells the BBC his father's cancer has spread again. Former President Biden had been diagnosed with prostate cancer. This is ABC News.
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23: 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It's a touchdown, Utah! 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
2: Fun little fact here, and bear with me because I'm taking a screenshot and putting this up on X really quickly, because I saw this story that was promoted by Joaquin Castro, who is a congressman from Texas. And it's a story about how Texas DPS pulled over Jesus Bracco. He was going to work, and he had his daughter with him. Now, this guy entered the United States illegally and has been here illegally and then was detained for deportation. So Joaquin Castro goes to X and says, DPS called ICE. You know, ICE agents came, and ICE needs to immediately release him and stop fueling Trump and Abbott's mass deportation machine, etc. So I went to quote tweet him, and he has me blocked. That's illegal. Do you know how I know that's illegal? Because the court case of Link v. Freed from 2024. So what the court case defined back in this landmark U.S. Supreme Court case, by the way, is it established this legal test for social media and elected official, public officials, right? So the Supreme Court, it was a unanimous ruling in this case that set a standard across the country, right? Declaring that if a public official is on social media, and it doesn't matter if it's a personal or private account, if they are using that social media account and the activity therein for that account, is they're advocating for policies that affect the electorate, they're advocating for different issues, etc., that counts as a state action, and the official has the legal authority, has the legal expectation that they have to make it accessible to everybody. And so this is a ruling that governs all public officials today. There's also the Knight First Amendment Institute v. Trump. There's also O'Connor v. Radcliffe v. Garnier, Davison v. Randall. So the governing Supreme Court authority, though, is Link versus Freed. And I'm going to issue a formal demand letter for this elected official to unblock me because it's a violation of my First Amendment rights and I want satisfaction. So I'm currently having my First Amendment rights violated because Joaquin Castro has blocked me from his social media accounts wherein he discusses actual state business that affects me as a Texas resident. So we're going to see. And I did ask on X, too, even though I know the answer. I mean, I absolutely have legal standing in this case because there have been. I mean, this all started, remember, issue with what is it? It was AOC. Wasn't it AOC? Didn't they actually get into this as well?
3: Yeah.
2: They actually got into that as well. Let me pull this up really quickly. This is all on because I think AOC blocked. I have this in my notes somewhere. Yeah. So she apparently had. Well, they didn't take it to court, but there was a legal challenge because she had blocked someone. She had blocked all these people on her. So what she was trying to argue is that it was her personal Twitter account, but it's irrelevant if it's your personal or if it's your public account, because your personal account, if you're using your personal account to talk about all of those issues that affect elected residents, then technically that also is applicable. So she had to unblock Dove Hyken, who is a former New York assemblyman, because he sued her. He said that it blocked her First Amendment rights and she had to apologize for it. It was a case that was settled in 2019 and access was restored. There have been a number of people who filed suits and every single one of them have been held. Every single one of them, they've been successful. So that's a big deal. That's a big deal. You can't block people as elected officials from your accounts, and it doesn't matter if it's your public or personal. Now, if it's your personal account and you have not, you only use that and you don't talk about any issue that falls into the purview of your job, the scope of your job as an elected official. Like you're talking about food or I love hot dogs or I love dogs or something like that. And you're not talking about amnesty and immigration. Then that's not going to be upheld. But if you're using that social media account to advocate for or promote or discuss issues that affect your electorate, you cannot block people from that. And it doesn't matter if it's X or Instagram or Facebook or what. So I am absolutely going to pursue it. So we'll see. Because I think that I'm tired of this. I'm tired of this whole thing. tired of the whole thing. I'm tired of the special double standard. Are you blocked, Kane, out of curiosity?
0: Castro?
2: Yeah, I'm curious.
3: I don't think I am. Let me see. I'm going to look.
2: Yeah, I'm curious. I'm trying to see because he's... yeah, I'm blocked. And I think I'm blocked from both of them, too. So, yeah. Interesting. Interesting, interesting. So we'll see. We'll see on that. I just watch it and say, they do this all the time to the right. So, you know, why not? Why not? Why not do it also in turn? Just saying. I'm curious. Are you blocked? Joaquin Castro TX. Are you blocked?
0: Oh, gotcha.
2: Yeah. That's.
0: I am not blocked.
2: Oh. Here, hang on. I'm going to redo this post with his handle, his proper handle. And I'm going to see if you can get his attention with it, too.
0: All right.
2: I'm just tired of this stuff. Anybody else tired of it? You absolute rat bastard. You're not going to sit here and block me, a tax-paying Texan, from this. I absolutely am going to. I am petty enough that I will pursue it to the end of the earth. So I think you guys know that. Oh, sorry. I'm doing all this while I'm on air. This is the way it is. Sorry. We're just doing it. I want to make sure I have the corrected handle. Yeah. So I'm super curious about this. So, like I said, this, I'm actually doing all of this while I'm sitting here talking to you guys right now. Cause it's important. Dang it. It's important. Think of it. Like, how are you going to be able to, if you're blocked by elected officials, how are you able to reach out to these people? How are you able to debate them on these issues if they're talking about issues like this whole thing right here? This guy he's talking about this illegal alien who is being detained by ICE, and he's going after, with this exact account, he's going after the governor and POTUS and all of this stuff. So, we'll see. Kane, you can retweet, because I got the correct one up there now. So, I'm just curious. I would just like to see, but I did ask. I'm like, and I know I can, because I know what the correct handle, I know what the law is for this. So, we'll see. We'll see. In the meantime, let's get a couple of, we've got a lot of audio that I haven't played yet that we're going to want to play, if I can find it to pull it up. Because I have so many tabs open. Okay, so we played the Texas business guy. Can I just play Mike Rogers going back to Michigan? This is a great play for him. This is Cut 13. He's reaching out to those disaffected people who did not sign on to the DSA stuff. Listen.
4: If you're among the majority of Democratic voters that woke up on Wednesday feeling, well, hopeless, because the person who won does not represent your values, well, just know, there is still hope. Michigan deserves a senator who is ready to sit with you, hear from you, and represent you. The parents across Michigan who want an education system that sets up their kids for success. You have a home with us. To grandparents across Michigan who are heartbroken from watching their kids and grandkids leave the state. You have a home with us. To young people who are looking for real solutions to solve our housing affordability crisis. You have a home with us. To working families who don't want higher taxes and lower paychecks, well, you have a home with us. And to the vast majority of people across Michigan who do not want to throw their support behind a campaign filled with anger, divisiveness, calls for violence, and the views that are out of touch with your values, well, you have a home with us. The fight is far greater than just left versus right. The fight is for the very soul of our nation.
2: That is so great. And he doesn't sound crazy like Abdul al-Sayed, does he?
0: Nope.
2: Yeah. Interesting. Very interesting. He's not, he doesn't sound crazy. He's talking about issues that affect those blue-collar voters, which, can I just say, this is something that really Republicans are going to need to be doing. There was this big debate over burritos and stuff, which is the cost. Everybody was talking about the cost of food. And I find it

0: kind of nutty. I feel like there are some people that get out there and they act like other people who disagree with them on the cost of living are out of touch, which is not true. It is not true at all. And it's frustrating to see the argument because I feel like what people think is tough today was actually not tough, like for my parents or for those people who were coming of age in the 70s or people who were, you know, coming of age in the 80s. And, you know, I have, like, my husband talks about how when he was younger, he had to eat government cheese before. Have you ever had government cheese? Why is that such a big thing? Apparently it was delicious, King, yeah, back in the day.
1: Yeah, we had government cheese back in the day.
0: Huh.
1: It was like a Velveeta-ish.
0: Huh.
1: Like American cheese.
0: Huh, interesting. Yeah, apparently it's, like, very good. So I saw this there because there were this is the comment that I was looking at. Someone was saying that, well, people in the media and podcasters, they've never had to worry about how they would afford groceries or they've never had an overdrawn account, which is entirely true. But the last sentence was they were getting into people who are flipping about affordability concerns lack the perspective that being broke gives you. My point was people who are realistic about affordability concerns are so precisely because they were broke once too, quite possibly to a greater degree than those who mistake practicality with flippancy or who invoke the privilege of brokenness as an appeal to authority, which is true. I grew up poorer than most people could ever empathize with. Not that I lived in a hovel, but I had a little poor house that my mother rented, and she was a single mother. She unfortunately had, my biological father was a Democrat, and that's all I'll say. But, you know, being raised by a single mother and living through very, very tough times, not even being able to afford notebook paper, I never went and got, like, new clothes for school. That was not something I did until I was, like, in college. That was not a reality for me. I would be lucky if I got, like, I remember one birthday, I actually didn't think I was going to get a birthday present because I knew we were poor. I was in elementary school and my mom was able, because she worked two jobs, and she was able to get me like just like a pink stuffed teddy bear. That was it. And I love that bear. I think I had it forever until its eyes fell off. Not because I was rough with it, because I loved it. It was like the Velveteen Rabbit, you know. But I mean, I knew, and I never victimized myself. I never looked at myself as I'm such a victim. It's so hard for me. And I'm sure it would have been easy for my mom to do too, but it was just not a mentality with which I was raised that, you know, it's hard. I was just like, I have the ability. I'm healthy. I'm capable. I'm going to be able to pull myself out of any situation that I find myself in. And that was the mentality that I had. That's just, it was just infused. It was just the mentality of the household. And everything that I was able to accomplish in life. I had, I mean, I work really, really hard. I have a great team here in radio. I have a great partner in life. That all goes into it. But I work really hard. I still work really hard. I'm not like filthy podcaster rich either. I think people have a lot of misconceptions about, you know, conservatives and their thoughts on affordability. The reason that we believe the way that we do on certain things is because we know broke. We know broke better than a lot of, we didn't have iPhone bitching about how we broke. We were broke. Right? That's not how we were. We were broke, making milk gravy and biscuits and having that as like dinner every night because you can't afford anything else. I mean, that's broke. I mean, it sounds insane because this was like the 80s, but that's how I was raised. I didn't have a bicycle. That's how I was raised. I would get a secondhand bike from a cousin when they outgrew it. That's how we got stuff. I remember the first time we could afford, it was a big deal. I was actually in high school that my whole family cobbled together. And for my one gift, which was all I needed, was a Nintendo. Could not believe it. Could not believe it. It was the most amazing thing I'd ever had. So I've loved playing games ever since then. I still do. But I never made myself easy in my struggle by victimizing myself, right? It was always, do you want to change your circumstances? Then change them. I didn't come from a rich family. We didn't have any Nepo connections. I had no connections. None. Everything was made by hard work. And this was in the going front. And that was in the 90s. And then going into their, you know, early aughts. And then now even. So when I see these people bitch and moan about some of this stuff or act like, well, you can't look down on somebody for ordering a $20 burrito.

0: of DoorDash because that's hard for them to afford. Shut up. My gosh, it just sounds so entitled, and it's making me hate burritos, which makes me hate you. Just stop. Also, one last quick thing before I move. Why is it burritos? I thought bowls were the big thing. Kane? Isn't it bowls? Aren't there whole entire restaurants that are about, like, bowls?
1: I don't know if it's as much fun as having a burrito. But, yeah, I mean, obviously with the low-carb lifestyle, you're going to go with the bowl. But the tortilla is really a better option than, like, a hoagie roll or
0: yeah,
1: something.
0: Yeah, but if you get, like, rice in the bowl, isn't that just to have the flour tortilla then?
1: Yeah, it's carbs. I agree.
0: Yeah, I don't get it. Okay, all right, I'm going to move on because the burrito thing is killing me. As we move, the folks who help make the program possible, it's our friends over at Alliance Defending Freedom. Golly, they are there in every single fight. Every fight. I have been talking about the stuff that they have been fighting and winning for over 10 years now. I think the first time that I had them on was the case of this florist named Baronel Stutzman out on the West Coast. And the Alphabet Mafia was after her because she's a devout Christian running a florist shop, and they tried to ruin her life. And Alliance Defending Freedom stood in the gap. Or the baker named Jack that was out in Colorado, same thing. I mean, there are so many cases, not just that, but also protecting women's sports, not just with major, major court victories, but also common sense legislation, or landing a landmark free speech victory at the Supreme Court on behalf of Christian counselor Kaylee Childs. This is all the stuff that Alliance Defending Freedom does. The things that you see protected in the news, ADF is the one usually behind it. 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
9: So I linked this out on social media, but I think it's funny. One of the reasons that Joaquin Castro hates me is because I noted how back a number of years ago he switched spots with his identical twin brother at a Riverwalk parade. His brother was a city council member running for mayor, so he could go to a swanky fundraiser, so he had his identical twin brother stand in for him. Can't today in stupidity.
10: It wasn't the only time that happened. Oh, yeah. Juan Cut 20, this is WNBA star wishing for their own demise.
11: I think it's trans rights right now is our new battle. That's what I think I was saying, that like the battles have changed.
9: Oh, yes.
11: You know, like our intentions have been the same, but now the environment has changed. We see trans people's rights being, you know, stripped away
10: right,
11: from them.
10: Just,
11: there's a lot of discord.
10: What right has been stripped? The answer is none. So stop with the faux outrage.
9: I mean, look, you only get one ball at once to dribble on the court, ladies. That does it for us today. Have a great weekend. 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
13: From ABC News, I'm Brian Clark. Talks between the U.S. and Iran over the Strait of Hormuz have continued, and Vice President J.D. Vance says as they're ongoing, he also told Fox News that the conflict is not over.
14: We're applying a whole host of tools, diplomatic, economic, military tools, to ensure that we get the best outcome for the American people. I feel quite confident we will get there, but we're still a bit in the middle of the game.
13: Iran, meanwhile, is talking to third parties in the region.
15: An Iranian official says Tehran is close to an agreement with Oman, but says any deal is dependent.

0: depending on the U.S. changing its behavior. Iran also renewing its demands that the U.S. lift its naval blockade of Iranian ships and ports, and that the U.S. and its allies halt any attacks on Iranian proxies across the region. Allison Kosick, ABC News, New York.
1: Nobody won the Powerball jackpot. That pushes the next jackpot for Monday's drawing to an estimated $905 million. There has not been a winner since May 2nd. Hot, dry conditions in the West continue to fuel wildfires, including one that's burning near Santa Clarita, California. Christopher Kilgore lives near the area where the fire started.
2: The helicopter was already here, and I heard the helicopter coming over, and I went, what's going on out there? And I popped my head out the door, and I went, oh my God, the hill's on fire. And then these guys start showing up, and instantly, I didn't think they were, you know, adamant about getting it out, but then they waited to burn a certain spot, and they just attacked it.
1: There were some temporary evacuation orders, but all have been lifted. Meanwhile, authorities in Utah say that both crew members are declared dead after their heavy-lift helicopter crashed while battling a fire on Friday. 14 people were on a boat that capsized in New York Harbor last night. Authorities say two were killed, and in Nagasaki, Japan. City's mayor speaking on at a ceremony marking 81 years since the U.S. dropped an atomic bomb on the city. 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
9: 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I am your host, Steve Summers, and I've got to tell you, we have got a fascinating show for you today. Now, if you're like most people, you may have noticed that when you hit 50, you kind of hit the wall. You know, between your joints, the heart, the brain, your eyes, your energy, you name it. Now, when you hit 50, you have to pay attention to your health. We all know that. So whether you're 40 or 50, or say in your 60s or 70s, or even older for that matter, our guest today says he's discovered something that you can unlock the key to feeling better at any age. This is exciting. What is it? What are we talking about? Why do you need to know about this? Well, stay tuned. Dr. Neil Levin is on the line here. Dr. Neil Levin is a chiropractor. He's a nutritionist. He's a longtime advisor for Purity Products. Welcome, Dr. Levin. So great to have you back on the show today. This is a big story, isn't it?
10: Oh, absolutely, Steve. And let's cut right to the chase here. That discovery you talked about at the top there, it's krill oil, because krill oil is simply amazing for us. It's great for the heart, great for the joints, fantastic for the brain, for the eyes. I mean, I have people coming into my clinic every single day, and they want to feel better. I mean, they want to feel physically better, stronger. They want their joints to feel comfortable, but they want to stay mentally sharp. They want to keep that brain thinking like it did when they were younger. They want to protect themselves from coronary heart disease and maintain those flexible, healthy, youthful arteries for wonderful circulation. Hey, Steve, they want to boost their energy. And
9: absolutely,
10: you know, why not? I mean, we deserve it. And that's what we're going to be talking about here today with this Krill Omega 50 Plus, which is the cutting edge combination, Steve, of krill oil, which is so fabulous for us. But we've infused the krill oil. Now, this is so important. We've infused the krill oil with the high omega 3 concentrated fish oil. You need to do that when you're dealing with krill, because krill just isn't high enough in omega 3. So many other important parameters and virtues, but you got to get that high omega 3 fish oil in there, and we've done that. So this is now the best of both worlds. But we didn't stop there. For the 50 plusers, we've added some vitamin D. We doubled the antioxidant power, and Steve, we actually increased the amount of krill by 67%. So this now becomes the finest omega 3 nutrient in the world, as far as I'm concerned.
9: This is very, very exciting. This krill oil sensation, I mean, it is all over the news, Dr. Neil Levin. Great studies are out there. Many many experts are declaring that krill oil is better than fish oil. So give us this lowdown on this krill omega 50 plus formula.
10: Right. Steve, you know, if I told you that this is one tiny pill that benefits the joints and the brain and memory, mood, coronary heart disease, wonderful for the arteries, makes your hair shine, great for the skin, I mean, what would you say to that?
9: Hey, where is it? Where can I get this stuff?
10: Right, and we have it. It's Krill Omega 50 Plus, and we're going to give it to everybody for free today. And that's really cool because Purity wants everybody to try this because they know they're going to see a huge difference. But get this, on top of that, for the first 1,000 people that call today, we're giving away a second gift because I just demanded this. You know, when we're dealing with the 50-plussers, and hey, you know, if you're 40 and you feel like your energy is low, this is for you also. But for people 50 and over, we're also giving away free B12 energy melts. I demanded this because, hey, as we're getting a little older, we don't absorb that B12 as well. And I want you to feel the benefits from this Krill Omega 50 Plus. So I'm going to jack up those B12 levels for you today as well. You know, what a value proposition.
9: You know, when it comes to your health, it really is a win-win. This is amazing. I heard you say that this can actually reduce the risk of coronary heart disease. When you hear that, whose ears don't perk up after that? How exactly does that work anyway?
10: Right. Well, Krill Omega 50 Plus, remember, this is the combination of krill oil with the high omega-3, highly concentrated fish oil. So it's much higher in omega-3s than most krill oil formulas would be. So when we're dealing with the high omega-3 fish oil, we're talking about support for the HDL cholesterol, healthy, youthful, flexible arteries that's so great for the circulation, heart muscle strength, platelet activity, red blood cells that stay nice and soft and flexible so they can work their way through those little capillaries. Oh, what about triglycerides? That becomes so important. So this Krill Omega 50 Plus supports the heart in so many ways. And you know, the bottom line is we need to think about this because as we're getting a little older, 50 plus, maybe mid 40s, certainly 60s and 70s, it's decision time. I mean, you know your body's not working the way it did when you were in your 30s.
9: Exactly.
10: The energy might not be there. You need to make a decision. Are you going to take it laying down and just let yourself get old? Or are you going to do something about it? Are you going to stay physically active? Are you going to do the things you need to stay healthy? And getting these omega-3s, the krill oil, the vitamin D, the antioxidants make such a difference. This is a game changer for anybody in that 50-plus age group.
9: Doc, this is absolutely great information. I know that omega-3s are best known for their cardiovascular benefits, and they're certainly also known as brain food. Now, we've discussed this in some of the past shows. If you would, touch on the brain benefits for our listeners listening out there today, and tell us why you say that supplementing with omega-3s isn't just a good idea for the brain, but an absolute necessity.
10: Oh, this is such an important point that you're bringing up. Absolutely. For brain health, we must get these omega-3s back in there. You know, when you think about omega-3s and you think about brain health and memory and mood and feeling sharp, you really want to single out the DHA component. That's the docosahexaenoic acid. You know what, Steve? Your brain is 60% fat by weight. And of that, 25% needs to be DHA. You know what I use an analogy in my practice? People understand calcium and bone health, right? If you don't have calcium in your diet and you don't supplement with calcium, your bones are going to get brittle and weak. You understand that, right?
9: Right, exactly.
10: That's what happens to bones. Bones need calcium for their normal strength and structure. Now, with the brain, it's the same. DHA for normal structure. We use this for one brain neuron to communicate with another, to build out the brain. The serotonin, the dopamine, all the feel-good neurotransmitters. So must have it, must get it back in there. So important. And with this Krill Omega 50 Plus, we've increased the level of DHA because we put the concentrated omega-3s in there. Now, with Krill Omega 50 Plus, you're going to get 130 milligrams of DHA per serving, Steve.
9: Wow.
10: The leading brand of krill oil, you're going to get 24.
9: Excellent.
10: 24 in the leading brand, you're going to get 130 with Krill Omega 50 Plus. That's why this is so incredible for the brain.
9: This is absolutely exciting. I got to tell you, though, during the last krill show that we did together, you totally shocked me, Doc. I remember this specifically. You said that...
10: Tell me, I'm right on the edge of my seat. What did I say?
9: You said, and I remember, that the studies show that krill oil improves joint comfort in just 7 days. Now, if the benefits for the brain and the heart didn't perk my ears up, that certainly would. If you would, touch on the study and tell us how this works.
10: Right, right. That was a great study. In fact, that's the reason I started taking krill oil about 5-6 years ago. Mm-hmm. A pilot study, double-blind, placebo-controlled, exactly what you want to see out of the Journal of the American College of Nutrition. Now, participants got 300 milligrams of krill oil or placebo. Now, remember, in Krill Omega 50 Plus, we're giving you even more. We're giving you 500 milligrams of krill oil, so even more potent. But the participants in this study that got the krill oil got some amazing joint benefits, Steve. Get this. In just 7 days, and you remember this from the last show, but in just 7 days, they were 28% more comfortable. That's a jaw dropper. When I read that, I immediately went out and bought my first bottle of krill oil. But after 30 days, they were 38% more comfortable. The researchers didn't stop there. They looked at flexibility of the joints. They looked at function of the joints. All improved, and I call this the krill oil advantage. So if you're out there and you're taking fish oil, well, fish oil is great. I mean, fish oil is in here. It's so important, but you're not going to get the same joint advantages just on krill. You're not going to experience this joint comfort benefit that we get specifically from the krill. And remember, in Krill Omega 50 Plus, we've jacked up the levels of the krill 67% more. So in terms of dosage, fantastic.
9: That's big. That is absolutely big. Hey, I was on the website and the testimonials on the Krill Omega 50 Plus, they're incredible. I mean, people obviously love this product. I'd like to share a couple of my favorites here.
10: Sure, sure.
9: Believer writes in, she's a female age 45 to 54 from Georgia. She rates it 5 out of 5 stars. She writes, this has helped. Less grind on my knees when climbing up the steps. Beneficial to my overall health, both physically and mentally. I just feel better, is what she said. Also, Safety Susan, age 55 to 64 from Sacramento, California. She writes to 5 out of 5 stars. I was a little worried about fishy aftertaste. However, I have not burped it even once. She goes, I like it better than regular fish oil. The capsule size is smaller and it's easy to swallow. This is big. The capsule size being smaller.
10: You know, and I'm really glad you picked that one out because Safety Susan picks out a very important point there. I don't think we've really harped on this enough because people have trouble swallowing those huge horse pills, you know, those huge omega-3 pills. These are tiny. So this is why this is such a breakthrough. These capsules are so small and easy to swallow. Anybody can easily swallow them. But at the same time, we've increased the dosage of krill by 67%. We've boosted the antioxidant power. The vitamin D is in there. We supercharged the whole thing with the high omega-3, highly concentrated fish oil. So important for the heart. So yeah, Safety Suzanne, she really nailed it there. I want to read one more. This one in front of me, blessed. She's in the 55 to 64 age bracket, Fort Worth, Texas, 5 out of 5 stars. She writes, I was experiencing brain fog. I couldn't remember things at work. Felt I was slowing down mentally. Purity was offering a free bottle. I've been taking it for a year, and I swear by it. I have experienced a difference in my brain and body. Good for you, blessed. You know
9: what?
10: I'm not surprised at these testimonials at all because, again, I take this product myself. Mm-hmm. It's fabulous. My patients love the Krill Omega 50 Plus. They feel it in their joints. They feel it in their brain. They feel it in their energy, their circulation. They just feel better. That's what everybody tells me when they get in this Krill Omega 50 Plus.
9: Now, Dr. Neil Levin, talk for a minute, if you would, about the B12 energy melts too. This is really an exciting addition.
10: So important.
9: You gave these away in our last Krill show as well, and the feedback has been absolutely overwhelming. People simply love the energy, the pep, the vigor they feel when they have their B12 levels restored with these. And now Purity's going to do it again. So 2 free bottles here today for the listeners. Tell us about this.
10: Yeah, remember, first of all the listeners today that pick up the phone and call are going to get a free bottle of this Krill Omega 50 Plus. Amazing with the krill oil, 67% more krill oil, the high omega-3 fish oil, boosting those omega-3 levels, so critical for the heart, for the skin, for the hair, for the eyes. On top of that, we added the vitamin D, so important, so pure, so pristine. But now, the B12 energy melts, why are they here? I said to Purity, I said, guys, we're dealing with the 50-plussers here. Even people of 45, 50, 60, 70, they're having more trouble absorbing the B12, and B12 is critical. You think B12, think energy. If your energy is low and you're in your 50s or 60s, I mean, it may be a B12 issue. B12 helps the body to make red blood cells. We need that to carry oxygen to the tissue, so important for energy. B12 helps us to burn carbohydrates and turn them into energy. 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So these B12 energy melts, they're fantastic. You put one on your tongue, tastes delicious. Seconds later, it's gone. And what B12 B12 energy melts do is they help bump up your levels of B12. And if you were a little low on B12, you really do feel a difference. The first thing you notice is energy. Everybody's going to love these two products. 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Just give these a try. You're going to fall in love with both of them. You'll tell your friends, you'll tell your relatives, and, oh, Steve, it's really a free bottle.

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1: 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Now, Doc, I've seen these ads where they say that krill oil is 48 times stronger than fish oil. Is that true? Does that make any sense?
0: Well, you know, obviously these are the krill guys talking, right?
1: Right.
0: But you could look at it both ways. Let's get into krill in just a moment. But first, let's pat the fish oil guys on the shoulder, because, you know, you could say that the fish oil is better and stronger, but we're talking about the concentrated high omega-3 fish oil here, because it's higher in the omega-3s, the EPA and DHA that are so important for the heart, the brain, the memory, mood, your eyes, your skin, your hair, your nails. So in one sense, you could say, well, the fish oil is better. But in another sense, I have to hand it to the krill guys, because in terms of antioxidant power, krill oil is extraordinary. And it's because there's a molecule in krill oil that's naturally occurring called astaxanthin. And this astaxanthin, Steve, this is one of the most powerful antioxidants we've ever discovered. Steve, by one measure of antioxidant activity, it's 6,000 times stronger than vitamin C.
1: Wow.
0: So amazing antioxidant power in the krill. And now, as we're getting older, 50-plusers like myself, I'm 52, and we don't make as many antioxidants naturally. Our antioxidant systems are kind of slowing down, and at the same time, we're producing more free radicals naturally. This is why we call it Krill Omega 50 Plus, extra antioxidant power and extra krill. Remember, 500 milligrams of krill instead of 300, that's 67% more, plus the vitamin D, so important for us. And this is just an incredible value. I have folks, they were going out and they were getting the krill separately and the fish oil separately, the antioxidant. You could spend $75 doing that.
1: No kidding.
0: You're getting it all for free today. This is the best of both worlds, this combination product with the krill and the fish oil. It's not one being better than the other. They're both great. And this is the best of both worlds.
1: You know, thank God for Purity products. I'm serious. Seriously, because when you think about where our food supply has gone and where we are today, we have to have something that allows us to feel better as we age, to age gracefully. It's amazing to me as we talk
0: about
1: this.
0: And that's why I love the way that Purity gives away the free bottles. Because, you know, people can be skeptical.
1: Sure.
0: They should be skeptical. But now they can be skeptical and they say, okay, you know what? This sounds pretty important. I'm going to give this a go. It's only going to cost me $6.95. And they get it and they try it out. And what they start to see, because it doesn't take long. Remember that joint study, 7 days, 28% more comfortable. What they start to see is, hey, I'm more comfortable. I feel better. They notice their energy is better. And they realize, hey, you know what? This is important. And they tell their friends and they tell their relatives and they tell their loved ones. And Purity's been doing business this way for, I don't know, 20 years now. And, you know, this is a great testimonial by Gracie. 5 out of 5 stars, she writes, it works. I feel a difference in my joints after

0: only 1 week. Also, you have the nicest staff. That's what Gracie is. You have the nicest staff. People are going to appreciate working with Purity. They're a fantastic company. They put their money where their mouth is. They give out free bottles, and you try it, and you're like, wow, this is great stuff. Thank God for Purity.
1: Let's talk about the heart health for a moment. It's probably the single greatest concern that people face as they age. So anything that we can do to boost heart health becomes really a top priority. You know this, I know this, and those folks out there know this as well. And I know you mentioned earlier that omega-3s literally lower our risk of coronary heart disease. Do I have that correct? Because that's a big statement.
0: You know, absolutely. I mean, protecting the heart, this is what put omega-3s on the map back in the 70s. Dr. Dierberg discovered, you know, how protective they were for the Eskimos.
1: Right.
0: But bottom line is, omega-3s protect our heart in so many ways. They promote a smooth, rhythmical heartbeat, important for the body's normal inflammatory response in the heart muscle, inside the arteries and veins. They promote those youthful, flexible arteries, so important for circulation. They promote healthy blood platelet activity, healthy red blood cell activity. They support a healthy blood pressure. That's very important. Triglycerides. So they do so much for the heart. So simply amazing cardiovascular protection with these omega-3s.
1: It just keeps getting better, doesn't it? Hey, you know, I got a reminder.
0: I know when people, I have patients come in here all the time, and I'm like, are you taking your omega-3s? I hope you're still taking your omega-3s. You know, they're afraid to say no. Hey, no, I'd like the omega-3 doctor. Take your omega-3s. In fact, if there was only one nutrient that I could take, Steve, honest to God, if there was only one nutrient that I could take, hands down, it's omega-3s. That's the first most important nutrient you could take. And this krill omega 50 plus, I love the way they combine the krill oil with the fish oil, so you're getting the best of both worlds. Can't beat it.
1: 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Doc, this study you sent me on this omega-3s and the memory is amazing. It seems that the participants taking omega-3s had some pretty incredible benefits here. When you talk about memory, that is something that kind of slips as we get older. Tell us more about this, would you?
0: Right. This was a great study because what they did here was very interesting. This out of the journal Neurology, and what they did is they checked the omega-3 level in the red blood cells of women, 1,000 women, older women. So this is a big study, 1,000 women. Mm-hmm. But then again, 8 years later, and the women were on average 78 years old at this point, they did MRI scans of the women's brains. And what they found, Steve, this is so amazing, they found that the brain volume for the women that had more omega-3s in their red blood cells, mm-hmm. the women that had more omega-3s in their red blood cells, they had higher brain volume. They were actually maintaining more of the youthful size of the brain. Their brains were bigger. You could see it plainly in the MRI measurements. That's really
1: great.
0: Cool. But not only that, there's a very important part of the brain known as the hippocampus, a very important part of the brain that facilitates learning, facilitates memory. And there was greater brain volume in the hippocampus for people that had more omega-3s in their red blood cells. That's how you can really measure how much omega-3 someone's taking in. So if you take omega-3s, you will raise your omega-3 index. We know this. It's a fact. You take omega-3s, you raise that. So you want to have more omega-3s in your bloodstream. Very important. That's how it infuses into all the cell membranes, into mm-hmm. the joints, into the brain, etc. So take the krill omega 50 plus. You get the krill oil, 67% more krill oil, so fantastic for the joints. You get the high omega-3 fish oil, vitamin D in there as well, astaxanthin for extra antioxidant power, and protect that brain, protect your memory, facilitate that quick, that youthful thinking that's so fun to have. When you feel sharp, when you feel like your brain is working great, you have that brain energy, it's more fun. It's more fun to be in a conversation. You feel better. You wake out of bed. You have that energy. You feel mentally alert. You feel alive. That's the way I want to feel. That's the way young people feel. That's why we put this in this Krill Omega 50 Plus. We want people to feel younger. We want people to maintain their youthful vigor and attitude. And that's what this Krill Omega 50 Plus is all about.
1: All right, I got to tell you, Dr. Levin, I take the Krill Omega 50 Plus, and one of the things that I absolutely love about the pill is that it's so small. I mean, it's so easy to take, and so much better than trying to swallow one of those omega-3 horse pills, you know, the bigger ones. Anyone can take these with ease, and that's what's great about it. Tell us, how did you supercharge this formula while at the same time shrinking the capsule size? How do you do that?
0: It's so amazing. This is really a breakthrough, Stephen. I mean, for those of you that are picturing this huge omega-3 pill, it's not like that. These are tiny. They're so small, anybody can swallow these. My son, Corey, has trouble swallowing pills. He gets these down like they're nothing. They're much smaller. They're easy to swallow. And now with our lemon lock flavor system, which I didn't even talk about before, you open the bottle up, Steve, it smells like lemon. We lock in the freshness. 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So an incredible value. And here's what I want you to do. Pick up the phone pretty quick, because believe it or not, 1,000 sounds like a lot, but it's not, Steve. On bigger radio stations, they move fast.
1: Right.
0: 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Everybody's getting that. Don't worry. You're definitely going to get that. But if you're one of the first 1,000 callers, then you get the free B12 energy melt. So, no, we need to talk about that one more time. But I want you to get that, too, and I demand this, because this is Krill Omega 50 Plus. We want this for the folks. Hey, if you're in your 40s and you feel run down, it's great for you, too, but 50s, 60s, 70s, folks in that age bracket, they're not absorbing the B12 as well because they're losing some of the intrinsic factors in the GI tract that are responsible for absorbing the B12. So now you put the B12 energy melt on your tongue, tastes delicious, and it just gets in there and boosts up those levels of B12. What do you feel? When you boost your level of B12, if you had been low, you feel more energy because B12 helps make the red blood cells, carry oxygen to the tissues, helps burn your carbs for energy, great for the hair, skin, and nails, great for so many things. 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

One of the biggest mistakes people make is thinking they can skip having a will because they're like young or healthy or they don't own anything or whatever. Hey, a will, everybody dies. A will helps protect

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11: My name is Erica, and my son, Kaysen, is a patient at Shriners Children. My oldest called me and said, Kaysen got burnt. I said, how bad is it? He wouldn't answer me. Before we could see Kaysen, the trauma doctor came in and said, he needs to go to Shriners.
12: To survive a burn injury and to return to life unafraid and full of joy and be who you're supposed to be is what we strive to deliver to our patients. 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He's fully functional. He's riding his dirt bike, doing all of the things that you would want him to do. I can't think of another system that has the impact on pediatric patients that Shriners Children's does.
13: I wouldn't do anything else.
14: We're just so thankful that Kaysen is still here because things can change in the blink of an eye.
15: Go online right now to loveshriners.org.
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0: This is ABC's Leslie Lopez.
1: Two Utah firefighters have been confirmed dead after their helicopter went down while battling those blazes. In Klamath County, Oregon, a private contractor working with firefighters also killed when the fires overtook his bulldozer. In Western Canada, wildfires there forcing more than 20,000 to evacuate as towns declare a state of emergency.
0: The manhunt in New York State for a 32-year-old suspected of killing his father, then setting fire to his home, ended after 2 days. Thomas David Ryan is now in custody. ABC's Ike Jachi says
2: the victim's daughter speaking to our station WABC about her father.
3: My dad was the definition of kind and generous.
2: She says her brother has had lifelong mental health issues and had stopped taking his medication.
0: Police have not yet released details about how he was captured. You're listening to ABC News.
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21: 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One of my favorite guests is on the line. We've got Chris Killam, also known as the Medicine Hunter, standing by now. CNN calls Chris the Indiana Jones of natural medicine because he's, well, constantly scouring the globe searching for natural remedies. You may have seen Chris on the Dr. Oz show or maybe on PBS or CBS and also on Fox News where he does a health segment. He's been featured in the New York Times and also on ABC's 2020. Anyway, Chris is joining us today to discuss not one, but three of the hottest nutritional ingredients out there on the market today. Even better, he's teamed up with Purity today to give away a complimentary bottle to everyone out there in the listening audience. So do not, I repeat, do not change that dial. But first, a quick introduction. Chris Killam is an author and an educator. He's written 14 books. He's conducted research in over 30 countries. Again, he's been on with Oprah and Friends and Dr. Oz. Chris, welcome back to the show.
22: Thank you so much. It's always a pleasure to have a great conversation with you.
21: Now, most of us are super busy these days. We want to stay healthy, but quite frankly, it can be daunting. You know, with all the different supplements out there. Now, Chris, you've traveled all over the world learning about different natural remedies. So you really know which ingredients to look for. So tell me this, besides a good multivitamin and some fish oil, maybe a few other things, go into the three super hot nutrients you've been so jazzed about lately.
22: Well, I'm happy to do that. The three super nutrients, as we like to say, are a green tea extract, a turmeric extract called curcumin, and an extract from red wine called resveratrol. And apropos of what you said about my traveling around the world, I've extensively investigated these in their host countries. So I've been in the green tea plantations of China and India and worked with top researchers of this ingredient in those countries. With turmeric, I've been deeply involved with turmeric researchers in India and seen all of that. And with resveratrol, I've worked with scientists in Europe and also in California and Chile and South Africa, all of which are major red wine producing areas. So I've had the opportunity to investigate these things in the field, meet with the top scientists, and my conclusion is that green tea, curcumin from turmeric root, and resveratrol from red wine are remarkable health-enhancing agents that everybody can benefit from in a very, very substantial way.
21: Now, Chris, let's talk about these big three. And it's interesting that they're all found in our diet and all are considered superfoods. The green tea, the curcumin, the resveratrol. Why did you want to combine the three? There's always a method to your madness, if I can say it that way, because you combine these things together. You call it a real game changer.
22: Well, you know, when I look at these, there actually isn't a reason to put them all in separate products. They do go very well together. As you said, they're all food derived. So it's kind of like you can make a salad if you choose out of many vegetables. You don't just have to have a bowl of lettuce or a bowl of cucumbers. And while that's a little bit simplistic, the fact is that all of these are very, very rich in groups of protective compounds that are both antioxidant, so they actually protect our organ systems, so they maintain a healthy inflammatory status in the body. And this is really a big breakthrough. I also like the idea that people can get a concentrated supplement of green tea extract, curcumin extract, and resveratrol in one product with truly meaningful amounts of each one, and not have to go out and basically buy a shopping cart full of stuff.
21: Now, let's dive into the headlines and the research, especially on this green tea, because it's absolutely amazing. I know in Asia they've been using it for thousands of years for healthy aging, but what are you seeing recently in the press? I know you told me the Nutrition Research Journal in its July 2012 issue revealed that green tea significantly increased plasma antioxidant activity and whole blood glutathione. Can you recap some of these headlines and tell me why you're such a green tea advocate?
22: Okay, what you just said about increasing plasma antioxidant activity is really critical. There are many antioxidants that people consume that don't actually wind up in the body, or they don't wind up in the body in any significant amounts. The green tea antioxidants, which we know are among the most highly beneficial antioxidants in the entire world, are very well absorbed. They improve plasma antioxidant activity. That is the blood concentration of antioxidants. So what happens is you get this great concentration of antioxidant substances, which are protective compounds, floating around in the body and protecting the cells of your body, your organs, every part of your body, from premature destruction due to exposure to environmental pollutants and things in the diet. With regard to the whole blood glutathione, when we take in the right antioxidants, and not all antioxidant compounds are the right antioxidants, our bodies produce more of its own super protective compound called glutathione. So you take in the green tea extract, you build the antioxidant activity in your blood, and you also cause your body to produce this enormously beneficial, very well-studied, very powerful protective substance called glutathione. So it is remarkable. This isn't something that most high antioxidant foods or supplement ingredients do, but it does happen with a concentrated, properly made green tea extract.
21: All right, let's switch gears and talk about this curcumin, which is number two on your list. And by the way, these three ingredients are all found in the new green tea combo formula. We're going to be offering a free bottle in a few minutes, but talk to me about the curcumin, which is spelled C-U-R-C-U-M-I-N. Now, most people haven't heard of it, but scientists and researchers know it's one of the most powerful superfoods on the planet. It can positively influence our DNA, maintain joint comfort, healthy inflammation, and more. Can you share some of the incredible headlines on curcumin and tell us why you use this? And we talked about this off air a few minutes ago, this patented curcumin with greater absorption.
22: Okay. Well, first of all, I think while people might not know the term curcumin, they may well know turmeric root, which is a yellow spice, and it shows up in curries, and it's part of the 5,000-year-old Indian Ayurvedic system of medicine. I've been studying turmeric and its derivative curcumin since the 1970s, and I'll say this right off the bat, that there are almost no plant materials in the world as extensively studied as this. A couple of thousand studies can be found in the scientific and medical literature. We know that curcumin is powerfully antioxidant. We know that it has a remarkable capacity to protect the liver, and the liver is our primary detoxifying organ. It greatly enhances joint health. So if people are experiencing joint discomfort due to overuse, this really helps to relieve that. And it's also what we call cardioprotective. It helps to protect the heart. It helps to maintain normal, healthy cholesterol. And one last thing that is really kind of astounding is that curcumin actually causes your body to produce what are called neuroprotective factors in the brain. So it causes your body to produce these agents in the brain that protect the actual tissue of the nerves and the brain itself. There's almost nothing else that we know of that does this. Specifically, the curcumin that you mentioned offers about 7 times the absorption of other curcumin. So when you take 250 milligrams of this stuff, you get about 7 times the activity that you would if you took, say, a comparable amount of another curcumin extract. So this, in my opinion, is one of the most life-enhancing, protective, totally beneficial substances on Earth, and it has just decades of scientific and medical studies to back it up.
21: Now, Chris, I know that we talked already about the green tea in the curcumin in your new green tea formula, which Purity is giving away for free today. But first, tell me about the third nutrient on the list, the resveratrol, which is super hot right now. Share with us some of the headlines and the science behind resveratrol. I know the French love it, but why is it on your short list?
22: Well, resveratrol is one of those remarkable compounds that I just sort of shake my head at how many different things it does. It is found in grapes, in wine grapes. It also shows up in cranberries. What we know about resveratrol is that, like green tea and also like curcumin extract, it's profoundly antioxidant. But more than that, it shows significant properties. When you look at some of the things in the body that happen during aging as a result of fat accumulation in tissue and insulin sensitivity, resveratrol helps to protect against those things. It's a powerful immune regulator. And you know, our immune system is responsible for keeping us healthy. It is remarkably beneficial for the heart. And this is why it's considered one of the keys to the so-called French paradox. You know, the French drink a lot of red wine, they eat a lot of cheese, they smoke cigarettes, and they stay slim and they have good cardiovascular health, which just seems completely unfair. But resveratrol appears to be key in that. And additionally, there is a brain benefit like there is with the curcumin with blood flow to the brain. So when you take resveratrol, you get brain blood flow. This means you get more oxygen to the tissues of the brain. So this is on my short list for all those reasons and for about a dozen more that would just plain take too long to explain.
21: All right, again, we're talking with Chris Killam, also known as the Indiana Jones of natural medicine, sometimes called the medicine hunter as well. Chris, let's laser in on how this wonderful formula that you created in conjunction with Purity Products. I know that Purity's been in business now for, what is it, over 20 years. They've got a top rating from the Better Business Bureau, and people can get a complimentary bottle of this green tea CR today. We'll give that number out in a few minutes. But first, Chris, before we tell our listeners how they can get their very own complimentary bottle of green tea CR, tell me this. If you wanted to buy this green tea plus the patented curcumin plus the resveratrol, I mean, you'd spend close to probably at least $75 for all three bottles in the store. And yet today, Purity Products is giving away a free bottle. How are they able to do this?
22: Well, you can consider it kind of a smart bet. And what I mean by that, first of all, Purity's big, but they're also very strategic. They know that if a person who's listening will pick up the phone, call in and get their free bottle, and it really is free, as yep. in it doesn't cost you money, if that person will try the product, take it as recommended, they're going to feel it.

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1: 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Okay, Chris, talk about some of the headlines just on the green tea that we didn't get to yet. I understand that dieters just love green tea because it supports healthy fat metabolism. Is that right? And what does the research say about green tea when it comes to weight management?
0: Well, this is one of the especially wonderful things about green tea. We know that green tea has thermogenic properties. That is, it has heat-generating properties in the body, so it actually causes your body to burn more calories. So when you eat a meal, you're going to burn more calories from that meal as a result of taking a good, well-made, concentrated green tea extract. In addition, it has specific fat oxidation properties. It actually burns fat. I'm not suggesting that you're going to lose 20 pounds in a week, but I am saying that this is going to help your body to metabolize fat more efficiently. Over time, taking a green tea extract can help you to have a better fat to lean muscle ratio. So from a weight control standpoint, this is very good news. Additionally, green tea helps to stabilize blood glucose or blood sugar. And unstable blood sugar is one of the contributing factors to increased weight. So by stabilizing blood sugar, you have an effect on weight control and weight management. So it's really quite remarkable stuff. You need enough of it. We've got enough of it in green tea CR. It has to be the right extract. We've got the right extract. But the science is there for healthy weight management.
1: All right. Now, Chris, you say that with Purity's formula, it provides you with about 3 cups worth of green tea in each 2-capsule serving. So you get all of the green tea's concentrated benefits for energy, for heart health, for alertness in just 2 caps. Plus, you get the curcumin and the resveratrol, too. So it's easy. You call it your daily shortcut to better health. Explain this idea of a healthy shortcut and explain some of the top benefits as well.
0: Well, I mean, you could, for example, drink 3 cups of good concentrated green tea each day, eat at least 1 really rich curry made with a lot of turmeric root, and drink a couple of glasses of red wine. You could do that every day. Most people will not do that every day, but they still might want the benefits of 3 of the biggest superstar protective health-enhancing nutrients on the entire planet.
1: Again, we're talking with Chris Killam, the medicine hunter. Now, in this new green tea CR formula from Purity, it's really about the research. Share with us some of your favorite studies and the headlines on the curcumin that we didn't get to yet. I know this is one of your favorite ingredients for joint comfort and even for brain health.
0: Well, I especially like the liver protective, heart protective, and joint modifying properties of this stuff. The liver is our greatest detoxifying organ. And we know that we're constantly bombarded by toxins in the environment. In fact, blood studies show that newborn babies contain 200 industrial pollutants in their blood at the time of birth. So we need a functioning, super healthy, very strong liver. We might not think about our livers that much, but we need that. Mm-hmm. And we know that curcumin protects the liver. It keeps it strong. From a cardiac standpoint, it's highly beneficial for the heart. It's very good for maintaining healthy cholesterol and healthy platelet levels. And from a joint standpoint, we have innumerable studies showing overall improvement in joint health and relief and stable inflammatory activity, better joint mobility as a result of taking curcumin. I like the brain protective studies as well. You know, curcumin delivers all this. So I regard it as one of the single most important things that you can put in your body. And I'm very well aware that most people are not going to eat enough raw turmeric root to get the benefits that they should and that they can get from a concentrated curcumin extract.
1: 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Call now. Right, back to the show. Chris, I don't want to get too technical here, but these antioxidants in green tea are classified as polyphenols. And they really are super powerful and well-respected by scientists. But in this Green Tea CR formula, there's more. It's got the green tea, it's got the curcumin, the resveratrol that we talked about, plus grape seed extract, bioflavonoids, vitamin C. Can you talk to me about this array of really super antioxidants and polyphenols that you've put in the formula?
0: Well, yeah, I won't say that we kind of went overkill, but I will say that we really, really developed an efficient, comprehensive program here. Grape seed extract contain a group of highly specialized antioxidant compounds that not only do much of what I've already described, but also enhance the physical integrity of tissue in the blood vessels and the skin. So we put those in there for extra boost in antioxidant activity, but also for a specific type of activity that isn't as much addressed by the green tea, the curcumin, and the resveratrol. The bioflavonoids enhance the overall activity of vitamin C, and vitamin C itself is one of the most important nutrients that we can possibly take in. So I would say that we were very, very thorough. You know, when we went through what could be in this product, we said, you know, what would happen if we put in grape seed extract, bioflavonoids, and vitamin C? We realized that we would have an utterly superior formula. And just to reiterate, I want people to experience dynamic health. I want people to feel great. This formula, the Green Tea CR, will make you feel great. And that's the purpose of it.
1: All right, Chris, I love this Green Tea CR combination formula. And remember, the CR stands for curcumin and resveratrol. I love that with this complimentary bottle today, our listeners can get started for free. That's great value. What would people expect to pay if they bought all of these separately in the store?
0: Well, I think if they bought high-quality products that contain these ingredients, they'd be into it for about $75 or so, possibly even $80.
1: Yeah.
0: So they'd wind up spending appreciably more than they're going to spend on the green tea CR formula. And they still wouldn't get the grapeseed extract. They still wouldn't get the pine bark extract, the bioflavonoids, or the vitamin C.
1: Chris, what kind of results can people expect to see? What can they expect to feel once they start taking this formula?
0: I think that people will feel greater joint mobility and comfort. I think they'll feel more energy. Because these ingredients also help to stabilize and maintain natural healthy blood sugar control, I think they'll have more sustained energy throughout the day. And I would just suspect that people will have an experience of greater vitality. When you have a more highly functional immune system, you just feel more energy and better overall. It's kind of, you know, like those days when you get up and go, wow, I feel great. This is a wow, I feel great formula.
1: Now, Chris, the green tea CR, let me get this straight. It provides about 3 cups worth of green tea in each 2-capsule serving. Plus, you get the antioxidant equivalent of several servings of fruits and vegetables. 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I mean, wow, all in one formula. In the last 2 minutes, talk to me about this shortcut to better health and why you want everyone listening to this program to call now for that complimentary bottle of green tea CR.
0: Okay. Fortunately, there's an immense body of science that has been growing steadily for the past 20 years, and it's really rich science now. We know that of the various plant-derived substances that exist, green tea extract, curcumin extract, and resveratrol extract are at the absolute top of the list of protective, vitality-enhancing, overall health-promoting compounds. There just isn't anything like these. They're in the green tea CR standing for curcumin and resveratrol, product in meaningful amounts. People will take this product. 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You're going to feel energy. You're going to feel more vitality. You're just plain going to feel better, kind of more fluid and in that flow of good health.
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8: 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Thank you for tuning in. God bless you. Hope I'm making a difference in your life. That's the main thought on this radio show, to teach you the good, the bad, and the ugly about the car business. 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It don't matter. 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So we can prepare you for your next purchase or your next sale, because it does matter. It's your hard-earned money that I want to help you with to make a better decision today that'll pay off tomorrow. And it's tough out there, and times have changed. The car business has changed, and I'll try to keep you up to date what's going on. So God bless you. Thank you. Thank you for tuning in. Buckle up. Let's get ready for a good show.
9: Hope you're having a blessed weekend. I hope, man, I tell you, things are going crazy in this world, but it's going to turn around. It's going to come around. You know, nothing's as bad as we think, and nothing's as good as we think. And we're going through a little tough time, but I believe that Trump's got it going the right direction, and we'll get it straightened up. So we got to pay a little more money for gas. Hey, don't tell me. I had to fill up two trucks the other day, and they were 100 and 110 apiece. Ooh, mercy, mercy, mercy. I'd get them delivered to Fort Worth. So, you know, times are a little tough right now, but things are going to turn around. Things get always better for the United States. America is great because of the people, because of the hustle, because of the know-how, because, hey, this is God's country, and, you know, and he works with us. And it's been, man, it's been a blessing in my life. I mean, I've been blessed all my life. And I want to be the best person I can be. I want to educate you. I want to be your mentor. I want to teach you the good, the bad, and the ugly about the car business. And I buy the good, the bad, and the ugly. I back up what I say. I'll tell you the ugly, and I'll buy the ugly. And some of this stuff right now is not worth hauling. You know, I'll send you the right direction to get rid of a vehicle. Had a radio listener call me the other day on a car with a bad transmission. I mean, it was an 04 model. It's time to go. It was somebody's pride and joy in 2004, but it's nobody's pride and joy right now. And so, you know, it takes time. We're too big a hurry. I blame it on the microwave. We shout at the microwave, hurry up to heat up my food or my coffee or make something. I mean, you know, we've lost patience. We can't spell patience anymore. So anyway, but, you know, I do like Proverbs 3:27. Do not withhold good from those who deserve it. Everybody deserves good, don't they? Aren't we supposed to take care and love everybody? Aren't we supposed to be good people, righteous people, telling the truth? When it is in your power to act, We have the authority, the power, the knowledge, the education to act and treat people right and tell them the truth. Your actions and your education. You know the truth with the customer

but you take advantage. Dave Ramsey had a note the other day saying that dealers know how to sell you on payment, and that you get to focus off of payments. Put them on focus on payments, and then they leave the price up. They hammer you on interest. You know, that's the old four square, and it still works today. I mean, they get you focused on what you might. I want low interest rate, but then they'll hammer you on price. They'll hammer you on the payments. They'll hammer you on everything else. So you got to be prepared mentally, physically, spiritually for a battle for your money, your budget, and you're not. Not doing the right thing is inconsiderate and unfair, and it destroys trust and creates problems for the customer. You know what's amazing to me, though? A person gets ripped off, and they go back to the same customer, same dealership. I guess our memory's not good anymore. And, I mean, we got to think about everybody as being our neighbor. And just like in Proverbs 3:29, it says, do not plot harm against your neighbor who lives trustfully, fully near you. They trust you, you know. And everybody trusts car salesmen. They don't really know the true heart of one. The real true heart is, give me the money, give me the money, give me the money. Give me the profit. So be as eager to do good as you are to have good done to you. Even the car salesman, when they go into to buy something, they won't talk to the manager. They want the best price. They want the best of everything. And that's how they work you, you know. And so we're trying to buy the best. We're thinking about extended warranties, you know. And so all that comes together on a purchase. And you got to be prepared mentally, physically, spiritually for a battle for your money. You got a target on your back and a dollar sign on the front when you walk in that dealership. You're fair game. I'm telling you, they're after every available dollar. You know, and so quality is not around like it used to be. I had a guy call me the other day telling me what he wanted to buy, but he didn't want nothing new. He wanted something built older. He said, find something. And then here we go again. You know, it's finding the right miles. I buy a lot of stuff for people that they call me and they said, this is what I want. See if you can find it. Sometimes I find it in a week or two or three. Sometimes I don't. You know, I mean, it's tough out there because quality is not even Bloomberg Business Radio channel says manufacturing is bad. Everybody working. Well, whose crazy idea was it that we sent all the manufacturers across the sea in, you know, foreign countries? Because, hey, they got cheap labor. They own the freight liners. They get the stuff to us. We pay them, and that money never comes back to the United States. I'm surprised we got any money left at all. You get to thinking about as much as we buy from everybody else, and that money stays over there, and it doesn't come back. So, I mean, you know, and so, yeah, we need manufacturing jobs. But we need quality built back in, too. You remember when the best products that you could buy was made in USA, American built? I mean, all those sayings, but that was true. American built the best parts, built the best things, and we had pride in what we did. What happened to doing a good job? What happened to building the best product? You know, pay a little more. I've learned over the years, pay a little more and get a better product. Well, the problem is, right now, quality's not there in the cars because manufacturers want them to last to 70, 80, 90,000 miles, and you start throwing a bunch of parts at them. And so the manufacturers want to sell more cars. See, if you're putting lots of parts in these cars, and sometimes these shops and franchise dealers will pump you up and say, oh, you know, I had a lady sent me a deal. I told her not to get in no hurry. I'm trying to get prices, I've been super busy the last few weeks trying to get prices because they're overcharging her. I saw some prices on this bill, and this is a lady's been doing business with this garage a long time. But they're making a lot of money on parts and labor.
I mean, I can get the done. I can get labor down on half of what they were charging. And same way with some parts. You know, she can order, you can order your own parts. I mean, all the parts right now, and this is a disgrace, is coming from China. And sometimes they're not, the brand new ones are not any good. So you got to be prepared. Hey, it costs money to put one on. It don't work to take it off and put another one on. It costs money. And right now, you know, that's why I'm selling a lot of warranties. We're selling a lot of warranties because people know that they need help. It's insurance. It's backup. And I mean, labor, I mean, my local people wanting to charge me, the franchise dealers, $250 an hour to work on my stuff. I've been doing business with them for 40-something years, over almost 50. And they want to charge me $250 an hour labor. I can't afford that. I'm not going to pay that. And then parts. I mean, just like this lady who sent me this purchase order on working on her CRV. I mean, that was a lot of money. Of course, and then I have another deal working, trying to help some people. They wrecked their car, and the body shop's trying to swallow it. They said, just send us the title, we'll get rid of it. I got a feeling this car's not hurt. They're too anxious to get the title. And so I got a feeling they're trying to rob this car, and they want it for themselves. Because they're not sending pictures, they're not telling them what's wrong. You know, they just told them, well, it's total and send us the title and we'll get rid of it. Hey, you got to understand, these shops have learned to get your car easy, cheap, fix it and sell it. 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I had a lady not long ago call me on her Caravan. 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I guarantee you they wasn't giving but about $2,500 for that used transmission. 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But I buy the good, the bad, and the ugly, and you can call me anytime, 830-708-4789. I'll try to answer it. I've been super busy lately. I work hard to keep things going. I love what I do. I'm a blessed man, I guarantee you. But go to randyadamsinc.com, fill out your information on the warranties, give us a call, because I'm going to tell you something. It's not going to go down. It's not going to get any cheaper. It's due to labor. It's due to these quality of cars that they're building. They're not wanting to build a car that's going to last forever.
Also, when you're buying a car, I had somebody was wanting to buy a certain Highline car. I said, you need to set aside about $1,500 a year just for maintenance. And he said, what are you talking about? Oil changes and odds? I said, yeah. I said, what you're buying costs a lot more money than what you're about to trade in. The car you're about to trade in probably costs you maintenance about $500 or $600 a year. That other car is going to cost you $1,500 or more. And when you work on it, if it lasts 100,000 miles, when you work on it, you're going to spend even more money. So, you know, we started weighing up insurance, maintenance, breakage, loss of value. It's going to cost him a lot of money to drive that Highline car. But, man, don't I look good? Yeah, yeah. Yeah, the banker thinks so, especially if you're current on your payments. And you know, that's the key. I mean, when you walk into a dealership, they're asking you what you want to buy and what can you afford a month. What's the max you can afford? Well, the max, what's the max I can afford? Why do you want to come off of it that way? Because I'm going to tell you, I need room to eat. I need room to fix this car. I need insurance room. And then I need room for whether I'm trying to trade it in. I'm going to go trade it in. Oh, 2,000, I mean, 2 to 30,000 too much on it. Talked to a gentleman the other day, puts a lot of miles on a truck. Lots of miles, you know, and he didn't have extended warranty. And now he's got transmission was acting up. Now the motor's acting up. And he don't have a warranty and, you know, and a bunch of miles. And he owes $20,000 too much on the truck because he drives a lot. We got to think about the future. Make decisions today that'll pay off tomorrow. Right now, I'm needing cars really bad. So if you know anybody wants to sell a car, the good, the bad, and the other, call me 830-708-4789. It's 830-708-4789. And like I said, we need to be building better cars, better parts. And I don't know who the crazy person thought about sending our manufacturers overseas. But, you know, that's not what we really need. We need better cars. And I'm going to tell you, sellable and unsellable, I've talked about that before. And we're in that situation again. There's a lot of cars need a lot of work. I've got one truck that's driving us crazy. Trying to figure out how to fix it. It's been a nightmare. Everybody wants to buy it. Everybody likes the truck. But, you know, here we go again. Proverbs 23:23. Buy the truth. Do not sell it. Get wisdom, discipline, understanding. The father of a righteous man has great joy. He who has a wise son delights in him. I'm blessed. I got three sons. I'm blessed with, and they're doing a good job. We all work together. We all needle each other, but it's good. But so, you know, when you get ready to buy a car, you've got to understand cost. What does it cost you? What's it going to cost? It's not if it's going to break. It's when it's going to break. When you're going to have to spend some money on it. I was flipping through the channels driving back from San Antonio the other day, and Dave Ramsey was picking on a lady. She was 78 years old, husband 81 years old, and he was picking on her. Why'd you lease a car? Well, you know, we needed a good car, and we're going to make some trips, and we're going to do this, we're going to do that. And he was hammering her about leasing the car. He does not like leasing the car. Well, he said, after 3 years, you're going to hand it back to him. You got nothing, zero, you know. And so I was thinking as I'm going down the road, I told my buddy the other day, hey, I need to buy a car because I need to go to Florida to see my new grandson. I said, rent a car. Go down there and rent one. I said, if I say you something and it breaks down between here and Florida, we got a problem. If you rent one, they're close by and they can get it handled. I said, you're going to spend more money wanting to buy a car, trade your old car in, and then, you know, you don't know exactly where you stand. So he did. He rented a van. He went to,
he loaded up all kinds of stuff and gifts and family stuff. And I bet when he got down there, his son.

brother-in-law thought he was going to move in with him. He had so much stuff in that van. He said, oh, no, look here, father-in-law's moving in. No, he wasn't. But anyway, think about it that way. So call me anytime you got a question, 830-708-4789. I buy the good, the bad, and the ugly. Call me. Call me anytime. So, you know, we're a living spirit in a material, emotional, selfish world. Man, I had an ex-wife that way. Woo, mercy. She's still crazy. Anyway, and evil. And so we're a living spirit in a material, emotional, selfish world. Do we buy on emotions? Can we pay on emotions? Does Back Pocket National be able to pay for what we feel, what we want, what we desire? I'm telling you, it's all true. It's all true. We've got to be patient, in control, waiting for the right unit, paying the right money. It's the worst investment we can make on earth. The worst investment. It eats money constantly. And it takes insurance. Insurance people have gone, I can't believe the prices on insurance. And I can't believe what it takes to insure GT Mustangs, Challengers, Camaros. Man, I'm telling you, not cheap at all. Not at all. So you got to know. So you need a plan when you get ready to buy a car. You need to look at your financing, your budget. You need to look at insurance on the type of car you're buying. You need to look at how long you're going to own this car, what you're going to have to do to it, and what's it going to be worth in 3 to 5 years. Oh, I'm never selling. I get one of them cars, I'm never selling. I've heard that a million times. Liar, liar, pants on fire. And then 2-3 years later, they're over there trying to sell it to me or trade it in. Because if emotions buys it, you're going to pay more money than you should. So, you know, don't let the emotions be in that situation. And we're right in the income tax time. And that's your money you worked hard on. I get so many people think that's free money from the government. Not so little savings accounts about what it is. And so you got your money coming back. Make a wise decision. There's 500 dealers that'll finance you in this area at least. So all you got to do, number one, is get it all together. Hey, and don't run down there and flop all your income tax money down on one car. And I've got people that will halfway treat you right in that situation. It's bad credit. You're going to pay more interest. And, you know, and it's 26.78%. Of course, credit cards are that high. They were trying to get on Jamie Dimon about BlackRock. They own a lot of the credit card debt. They love charging 26, 28% interest. And that makes it tough. So we buy something today, and we got to pay for it for the next year or two. Well, that's the key. You want to know exactly what it's going to cost you down the road. Make decisions today that'll pay off tomorrow. Good deal starts with a good car. I want you educated. I want you prepared mentally, physically, spiritually, because you're going to need it. You're going in. We're talking about war in Iran. There's a war going on for your budget, your lifestyle, your money, all available money. Can you get another extra $5? I've been in sales office when they got about $5,000 made on a deal, and they send the guy back for another $500 or $1,000. Put it on his credit card. Borrow it from somebody. You know, do something. Let's get a little more profit in this deal. It's never enough. Man, it's never enough. You know, you talk about it, and I laughed the other day. I run across Proverbs 20:14. It's no good. It's no good, says the buyer. Then off he goes boasting about his purchase. Well, that's what happens when you walk into a dealership. And I've told you before about it. It's everywhere. There's a pack on every car. It costs to take one. It costs to trade for one. It costs to buy one. So you got to be prepared. And so you got to figure that out. So lately, I've been beating trade-in prices 2 to 4,000. Why? It's because the dealers have got to add

0: Really? It brought 6,000. 6,000. Sometimes this rough units and high miles makes it tough. Makes it tough. No telling what the dealership gave them for it, but I watched the unit. I was kind of interested when they dropped down to 3,000 and went to 6,000. To know what that's what my livelihood is, staying on the market, buying the good, the bad, and the ugly, cars, trucks, vans, houses, forklifts, equipment, land. I got some developers trying to develop some land right now, working on several deals, waiting on a lady. I don't know what she's going to do about selling me a house. Even got called out of West Texas on a lot that, man, these lawyers, I don't know if they're trying to get it or what the deal is, but trying to get contact to buy this lot from this lady. It's been a nightmare. It's kind of a unique situation. But I buy the good, the bad, and the ugly, cars, trucks, vans, I'm telling you, everything. So if you got anything for sale, give me a call, 830-708-4789. But yes, it's no good, it's no good. It's good to somebody. Your vehicle, running and driving, worth something. And right now, the hot cars for me are $8,000 to $12,000. So, you know, and you got to have your paperwork right. We'll talk sometime about, in the near future, about salvage titles, total loss, recondition. I got a buddy that bought a reconditioned car. He thought he was doing something great. Well, they built it from the dead, put a bunch of parts on. It was a nightmare. He had so many problems. I'm telling you, it was unbelievable. So you just got to know what's going on. So you can call me, 830-708-4789. Tell your neighbors, tell your relatives, tell your friends, tell everybody. Give Randy Adams a call. He'll help you one way or another. God bless you. I hope you're enjoying what I'm trying to do and understand what I'm trying to do. And if, give me a call, 830-708-4789. God bless you. I love you. I hope I'm making a difference. I hope I'm teaching so well you can teach others. You have a blessed week.
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3: From ABC News, I'm Brian Clark. 10 people were hospitalized for heat-related illnesses at a food festival Saturday in Colorado Springs. And those searing temperatures are not going away. And in the West, it could further contribute to the fire risk. ABC's Samara Theodore has more on those fires.
4: Wildfires burning across the western U.S. and Canada. In California and Nevada, the bug fire burning. Spreading across more than 6,500 acres and growing, racing towards hundreds of homes. In Oregon, the Wright Springs fire, now at least 23,000 acres. Evacuations underway.
3: Vice President J.D. Vance told Fox News that the U.S. is making progress when it comes to Iran.
5: We're applying a whole host of tools, diplomatic, economic, military tools, to ensure that we get the best outcome for the American people. I feel quite confident we will get there, but we're still a bit in the middle of the game.
3: And that became evident as Iran's foreign minister said there will not be further talks until the U.S. corrects its behavior. ABC's Marcus Moore has the latest from the foreign desk.
6: It's Iran saying that the strait will not reopen unless the U.S., quote, corrects its behavior. Iranians have also reiterated six uncompromising demands for the U.S. that include lifting its naval blockade on the Iranian ships and ports there, as well as calling on the U.S. and its allies to halt any attacks on Iranian proxies across the region.
3: A multi-day manhunt in New York for a suspected murderer is over after police made an arrest, says ABC's Rihanna Nally.
7: New York State Police announced 32-year-old Thomas Ryan is now in custody. Authorities say Ryan prompted a multi-agency four-day manhunt after his father's body was found inside a home in Greenville, New York. Investigators say Ryan was seen on doorbell camera footage running there from

0: The burning home. Police are expected to give an update later today on how they caught up with Ryan and share any details on any possible charges.
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15: Every generation and every nation has a choice. And right now in the United States, we are making a decision about what kind of nation we are going to be in the future. Last week, we considered the words of Joshua as he boldly challenged his generation when he said, "Choose you this day whom you will serve." And then he took it personally. He said, "As for me and my house, we will serve the Lord." What is the power of the personal decision when it comes to an entire nation? How much impact can one person have? The truth is that any nation is made up of the decisions of the individual citizen. The problem is that most people don't want to serve the Lord. They want to be served by the Lord. You should realize that you are called to serve Him. When it comes to serving the Lord, there's only one way for you to do it, and that is one small word: obey. When God says to do it, do it. Here's what Isaiah said in Isaiah chapter 1, verse 19. He said, "If you are willing and obedient, you shall eat the good of the land." Now, there's a lot of people who want to eat the good of the land. Some want the good of the land just given to them. They don't want to do any work for it. But we forget the top half of the verse, that there's a requirement of each and every one of us. And it's not just willingness, it's willing and obedient. Today, I want to show you the signs in the Bible that if you willingly and obediently follow them, you will live a life of God's goodness. Throughout the Word of God in the Old and the New Testament, people who had a relationship with Jehovah God were described as a peculiar people. God had certain things that He wanted them to do that set them apart from the rest of the world. In Exodus 19, verse 5, it says, "If you obey my voice and keep my covenant, then you shall be a peculiar treasure to me above all people." This same thought comes out in 1 Peter in the New Testament, chapter 2, verses 9 through 17. Peter is talking about those who have a relationship with Christ, and he says, "You are a chosen generation, you are a royal priesthood, you are a peculiar people." As a Christian, you should take it as a compliment if somebody calls you strange. I always have. But what makes us peculiar? The answer, our behavior, our obedience to God's word. Our conduct should tell people who we are and what we do. And what we read here in Deuteronomy chapter 6 is exactly one of these principles. Verses 8 and 9, the Lord tells the children of Israel, bind them as a sign on your hand, and they shall be on the frontlets between your eyes, and you shall write them on the doorposts of your house and place them on your gates. God was giving the children of Israel a literal symbol that would help them remember the word. That would help them remember the word. Even today, Orthodox Jews who are practicing their Jewish faith, they will do exactly what Moses commanded. Do you see the leather bands that are wrapped around his arm? And do you see the leather band with the box that's on his head? These are called the phylacteries. And what they remember is that God commanded them to write the word down and keep his commandments. It's a peculiar thing. Orthodox Jews will even do exactly what verse 9 says. They will take the word of God and they will post it on their door. This is called a mezuzah. Some of you have received these as housewarming gifts. It's not a candelabra. You take the word of God, the Ten Commandments, you write it down, you roll it up, you stick it inside the doorposts, and you mount it there. Why was it so important for them to remember the word? Because it's those who do not remember the word that forget where their blessings come from, and they start to go the way of curses. Deuteronomy 28, verse 6, and the Lord will bless you when you come in, and the Lord will bless you when you come out. Consider the impact of these signs. They're not just mere symbols of their religion. God told them to do it. Why? Because every time they saw the sign, they would remember the source. You see, it's not the word that's printed and in your hand that has power. It's the Spirit of God that spoke this word into existence that has power. Don't remember the symbol, remember the source. Wave your Bible all you want to, but if the word is not hidden in your heart, it's not coming from the source. Moses tells the children of Israel in Deuteronomy not only what the symbols and the signs are, but why they have them. He says, teach them diligently to your children. God, knowing how curious children were going to be, he created a very practical symbol that when dad would wrap these things around his arm and he would tie it to his head, and when they would put it at the doorpost of the house, he knew that sons and daughters would say, Daddy, why are you doing that? And that's why in verse 20 and 21 in chapter 6, he says, when your sons ask you in time to come, what is the meaning of these testimonies and these statutes and these judgments that the Lord God has commanded you? Then you shall say to your son, we were slaves of Pharaoh in Egypt, and the Lord brought us out of Egypt with a mighty hand. Let me ask you, Dad, what do you say to your son when he asks you about why you do what you do when you go to church? What do you say to your children when they ask you why you do what you do when it comes to your relationship with God? Dad, why do we go to Sunday school? Dad, why do we go to vacation Bible school? Dad, why do we go to church each and every Sunday? Do you blame your wife?
16: Well, you know, that's Mom. She wants to go to church and then brunch.
15: Or do you have something a little bit more substantive to say about why you stop by here each and every week? God told them, whenever your kids ask you why you do what you do, you tell them who you used to be and who you now are because of what God has done. When you stop by why on Sunday, and your son wants to know, why do you raise your hands in worship? You say, because I once was lost, but now I'm found. I once was bound, but now I'm free. I once was heavy laden, and he lifted the burden. He destroyed the yoke. My sins that were scarlet, they're now white as snow. Who I used to be is a slave, but who I have become is a son of the living God. Whenever you want to know why I do what I do, it's because I was bound in sin, but I have new life in Christ Jesus, and whom the Son sets free is free indeed. Let me tell you, I serve a mighty good God, and he has brought me a mighty long way. Give the Lord a hand clap of praise. Deuteronomy, you shall teach it diligently to your children. This isn't just Old Testament stuff. Paul challenges the fathers in Ephesians chapter 6. You fathers, do not provoke your children to wrath. Lots of people talk about this verse. Oh, fathers are provoking their children to wrath. How are you provoking your children? You're not teaching them. Look at the rest of the verse. Don't provoke your children to wrath. Bring them up in the training and the admonition of the Lord. That word training is the same word as diligence in Deuteronomy. You are showing them over and over and over again how to do it God's way. When people are untrained and they're asked to do something, it's frustrating. But when they have proper training and they're asked to do something, it's encouraging. It's our job to teach them to pray. It's our job to teach them his word. It's our job to make sure that it is lived out in our homes rather than just performed on Sunday and ignored the rest of the week. The if is not in God. The if is in us. If we are willing and obedient, we shall possess the good of the land. Deuteronomy 6:11 says you'll have houses that you didn't build. You'll have vineyards you didn't plant. You'll have trees and wells that you didn't dig. It says God will drive out enemies before you. But we have to remember his commandments. You want to see this country get back on track? Make sure that your children fall in love with Jesus Christ. You want to see this country turn itself around? Make sure that they know more about the Ten Commandments than they do the Wi-Fi password. You want to see a righteous nation return to God? Put their face in this book and get their face off Facebook. And there's a greater challenge. We don't have an excuse. We can't say we didn't know. Romans chapter 1, verse 20 settles the issue. Paul tells the church, for since the creation of the world, God's invisible attributes are clearly seen, being understood by the things that are made. Paul is saying, all you have to do is look at the world around you. Look at it in large scale, look at it in small scale, look at pieces and parts of it, whatever you choose to see, the sun, the moon, the stars, trees, flowers, creatures, mankind. Look at it under a microscope, look at it through a telescope. All of the things that you see are only screaming and shouting at you that there is a God and he created you. And the reason that it's saying this so clearly is so that you are without excuse. You're not going to look at him one day and say, I just didn't know. God told the children in Israel, wrap it around your arm and put it on your forehead. Why? Because they didn't have the written word, but we have the written word. People want to know, how do I get where God wants me to go? Follow the signs. The signs will take you where you want to go. I mean, everybody knows that the word exit means this way to brunch. When you read God's word, you find very quickly how true and applicable it is. Psalms 23 says, he leads me in paths of righteousness. Why? For his namesake. Proverbs chapter 3 tells us that when you trust in the Lord with all of your heart, when you lean not on your own understanding, when you acknowledge him in all your ways, he will do what? Direct your path. How does he do this? Through his written word. Psalms 119, thy word is a lamp unto my feet, and it is a light unto my path. How do you get faith to grow in your life? Romans chapter 10, verse 17. Faith comes by hearing, and hearing by the word of God. The written word is the lamp that when you read it, it lights the path. The spoken word is the faith that grows to give you the opportunity to obey the word that you're living in. If all you get is the written word, you've got information. If all you get is the spoken word, you've got inspiration. But it's not until there's application that you have faith.
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2: Break it down one more time for you. Read it, hear it, do it. Only then does it apply. It's like driving down the highway and not knowing what any of the signs mean. There's a lot of people who are going through life and they don't know the signs. And even though they're without excuse, their ignorance is harming them. You, parents, have to make sure your children understand the signs. So let's look at some of the signs that we need to understand and be familiar with. What's this sign? It's a one-way sign. If you go the wrong direction on a one-way, how many of you know you're headed for trouble? The Bible has a one-way sign. That one-way sign is found in John chapter 14, verse 6. There you read, I am the way. I am the truth. No man comes to the Father except by me. What's the point? You tell and you teach your children that there is only one way to get to God. There is only one source of salvation. There is only one name by which we might be saved, and that is the matchless and the mighty name of Jesus Christ. You tell them very clearly that there is no other name given among men. You tell them that anybody who wants to them believe that there are multiple paths to God is full of a lie, and that lie comes straight from the devil. That God has given us a Savior, and that's His Son, and His Son's name is Jesus. And at His name, every knee shall bow and every tongue shall confess that He is Lord, to the glory of God the Father. Why is it important? So that they know there's only one way, because when you know, you have confidence. You can't shake my faith. I know in whom I have believed. But when you tell your children, well, you'll discover that on your own. Coward. Tell them clearly, there is nothing to discover. His name is Jesus. Well, what about other opinions? They're wrong. Well, that's not politically correct. It's better to be right. We've got to quit apologizing for our faith and just start living it out. I want to show you another sign. Do y'all know what that is? Liars. I go down 1604 every day and I can tell you, y'all don't know what that is. That says yield, not run them over. Some of y'all see that sign and think it's a personal challenge. But here's what the word yield means. It means you slow down so somebody else can go ahead. In the old King's English, they say give way. Here's where we find a yield sign in the scriptures. James chapter 4, it says, therefore, submit to God, resist the devil, and he'll flee from you. If you're going to live a successful spiritual life, you've got to yield to God. You've got to let His Holy Spirit get out in front of you. You've got to hit the brakes on your agenda and be willing to allow Him to show you the path that you should take. Yielding is a willing act where you allow something or someone else to take the lead. And you can't compete with Almighty God when it comes to leadership in your life. Now understand very clearly from the verse, in order for you to yield to God, you've got to resist something, and that something is the world, the flesh, and the devil. Those three things will always want you to do it your way. And it's like an accelerator pedal when you come to a yield sign. You're not going to get in front of me. You tell the Lord, show me what to do, and then all of a sudden that inner voice tells you that you know what to do. You tell the Lord, I'm going to live for you. And the devil says, you don't have to. The Holy Spirit says, hit the brake. Let him get in front. Your flesh says, no, just slam down on it. He'll catch up. God's not chasing after you. You're supposed to be chasing after him. Romans chapter 6 and verse 13 says, do not yield your bodies to unrighteousness and sin, but yield to God being alive from the dead. Here's what you need to know. When you yield to God, God will take you farther, faster than you could ever ask, think, or imagine. What do you yield? You let him lead heart, soul, mind, body, marriage, business, family, future. You let him take the lead because he knows the path that you should take. Here's another sign. Stop. But the Bible has a stop sign. 1 John 1:9. If we confess our sins, then he is faithful and just to forgive us our sins and cleanse us from all unrighteousness. Here's the thing about sin. You have to willingly stop in order for you to get cleansed from unrighteousness. You can't willingly continue in sin and get God's repentance and his refreshing on your life. But when you stop, he'll cleanse you. He'll set you free. Remember, the if is not in him. The if is in us. If we confess our sins, if we forsake our sins, then he is faithful and just to forgive us and cleanse us. What happens when he cleanses us? Acts chapter 3 says, repent and be converted, that your sins may be blotted out. Listen to this, that times of refreshing may come. How many of you know how wonderful it is to be refreshed by the presence of the Lord? That's only received one way. When you stop sinning and you repent, then his presence comes in. And when you repent and his presence comes in, you're refreshed. When you repent and his presence comes in, he refreshes you with joy where there was once sorrow. When you repent and his presence comes in, he gives you power and love and sound mind where there was once fear. When you repent and his presence comes in, he gives you peace that surpasses all understanding where there was once doubt and worry. The point is, in his presence is the fullness of joy, and at his right hand there are pleasures evermore. But until you stop sinning and start living for him, your presence and his presence will never connect. There's another sign. It's a wrong way sign. Bible tells us very clearly, Proverbs 14 and 12, there is a way that seems right to man, but the end thereof is death. You do it your way, you'll ruin your life. You do marriage your way, you'll kill your marriage. You do business your way, you'll ruin your business. You do life your way, the Bible says the end of that way is death. Consider what happens when you go the wrong way, down the wrong road. How many marriages go the wrong way? How many lives are bound by addiction and offense and they're dying a slow death because they're going the wrong way? Here's the good news. You can stop and change directions and start going the right way. Today, the Bible says, draw near to God and he will draw near to you. There's all kinds of signs in the Bible. They'll teach you how to get through life, but you've got to open it up and you've got to read them, and then you have to obey them. We got one more sign. How many of you like this one? I mean, they're always in the wrong spot. But the Bible has a no parking sign. You find it in Philippians. Paul says, brethren, I do not count myself to have apprehended, but one thing I do. I forget those things which are behind, and I reach forward to those things which are ahead. Read this, and I press toward the goal for the prize of the upward call that is in God in Christ Jesus. Paul says right there is no parking in the life of a believer. Sometimes life makes you want to hit the parking brake and just stop. I don't mind if you take a moment of pause, but you've got to keep living as long as you're breathing. And sometimes people will suddenly stop and they'll park in their life by some major failure that they don't think they can recover from. Sometimes people will stop and they'll park by some heartbreak that they didn't see coming. Sometimes people will stop and they'll park by some success because they don't think it's ever going to get as good as it could get right now. Sometimes they'll stop and they'll park because the pain of the past is more than they can bear, or the fear of the future is more than they want to face. But whatever it is, the Bible says you can't park. You got to keep going. You got to keep pressing. You got to keep moving. You got to keep walking. Why? Because God has more for you in your tomorrow than anything you've ever known in your past. God has better for you when the sun comes up, because he said joy comes in the morning. God has promises that he hasn't fulfilled yet, and his promises are yes and they are amen, because if my God said it, my God will do it. So until all of those promises are yours, until they're all pressed down, shaken together and running over, child of God, don't stop, don't let up, don't park, keep moving, keep moving, keep moving, because God is for you and who can be against you? There's all kinds of signs, but you got to follow them. You just can't pass by and pretend like they don't mean anything. When you hear the word and you do the word, that's when you start to live in the word. And when you start to live in the word willingly and obediently, God's promise is you will eat the good of the land. I want that to be the testimony of your life, that you have enjoyed the goodness of God in the land of the living. Church, it's never too late to follow the signs. And today I have shared with you his written word, and I have preached to you his spoken word, but it's up to you and what you do next for it to become the living word. Because if you don't act upon it, then you got information and you got inspiration, but you don't have any application. So obey it and be blessed by it, because obedience brings the blessing. And I choose to be blessed. Give the Lord a hand clap.
3: 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They can transform your attitude and give you confidence that God is on your side.
4: There is no fear that faith cannot conquer. Faith overcomes fear. It brings revival, liberty, and true joy that only comes from Jesus Christ. St. Paul wrote, "We are more than conquerors through Christ." The enemy cannot defeat you when you put your faith in Christ, our Redeemer.
3: Because of what Christ did for us on the cross of Calvary, we have victory over the world, the flesh, and the devil. That's why the Bible says God has not given us a spirit of fear, but power and love and sound mind. This is the day that the Lord has made. Make it a great one.
4: 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I want to pray a blessing over you.
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4: Today we begin a series of sermons taken from the greatest sermon that was ever preached, by the greatest preacher who ever walked the face of this earth, Jesus Christ, the Son of God. The Sermon on the

Mount represents the moral principles of the kingdom of God. The Sermon on the Mount was not a call to sinners. It was a call to those who professed Christ. And Christ is saying, these are the attributes I want you to demonstrate to the world from now on. Matthew 5, 6, and 7 is the constitution and bylaws of the New Testament church. Why do we need this teaching in America? We need this teaching because something is seriously wrong in our nation when we are offended by everything but sin. The eight Beatitudes are arranged in four pairs. They are progressive in nature, meaning they are like a stairway to the stars. The first step is poverty that makes rich. Read with me Matthew 5, verses 1 through 4. And seeing the multitudes, he went up into a mountain, and when he had sat down, his disciples came to him, and he opened his mouth and taught them, saying, Blessed are the poor in spirit, for theirs is the kingdom of heaven. Blessed are they that mourn, for they shall be comforted. This is step one. God is going to do a work in your heart and in your life as you climb this stairway into the very presence of God. Father, thank you for your word. Thank you for those who are in this audience that love your word. Thank you for those in America who are willing to obey your word, that righteousness may abound in this nation in our time of moral calamity. In Jesus' name we pray, and all of God's children said amen. You may be seated. Every word of the text in Matthew 5:1 demands an explanation to every Christian. There is first the words, and seeing the multitudes. Jesus' audience was the audience of 12 disciples that were listening to him and thousands that had come to hear him. It was the message being presented to the messengers who would carry it to the world. That is still the prototype of the church. We have the good news, and it is our responsibility to carry it to the world, that the world may know Jesus. The text then states, he went up into a mountain to preach a sermon. It is the constitution and bylaws of the New Testament church. Jesus said, if men will not praise me, the rocks will cry out and praise me. The fact is, the drama of the Bible is projected over the mountains in the scripture. At Mount Sinai, God gave the Ten Commandments to Moses. At Mount Zion, Jerusalem, the city of God, was created. At Mount Calvary, Jesus Christ, the Son of God, died for your redemption, for your redemption, and for your redemption. It was a battlefield fought for the souls of men, and Jesus Christ was victorious over death, hell, and the grave. Then the text reads, and then he sat down. He sat down as a judge enters the room and sits down. The portrait of absolute authority. The court is in session. Listen up. He sat down as the King of Kings because he is the King. He is the Lord of Lords, and of his kingdom there shall be no end. He is saying, these beatitudes are the things I want you to hear and to obey. The eight attitudes, the stairway to the stars, begins with one of the most powerful words in the Bible. Blessed, blessed, blessed, blessed. The fact is, it's God's passion. It's his desire to bless each and every one of you here and each and every one of you listening by television. He wants to bless you exceedingly, abundantly, above all you can ask or imagine. That's God's word. That's not my word. Psalms 84 says, the blessings of God is upon this house. Have you asked for the blessings of God to be upon your house? God blessed Adam and Eve, and they became the general managers of the universe. God blessed Abraham as the founder of the nation of Israel. He said, I will bless you, and I will make your name great, and I will make of you a great nation. That nation is Israel. Today, Israel is one of the most prosperous and powerful nations on the earth.
God Almighty is looking from heaven right now to every person in this auditorium and to those who

0: watching television across America and around the world, I want to bless you. I want to bless you abundantly. I want to bless you so much your neighbors can't stand it. I want to bless you in your health. I am the great physician. I want to bless you in your finances. For all the gold and the silver in the world are mine, saith the Lord. I want to bless you in your family relationships where you love one another as I have loved you. I want to bless you, your children, and your children's children. I want to tell you something. Look at my children. God has blessed those children because we have taught them how to receive the blessing of God. I want to bless you with peace that surpasses understanding. I want to bless you with joy that's unspeakable and full of glory. I want to give to you a hope that will guarantee success in your future. I want you to have victory over the world, the flesh, and the devil. You are my child. Be blessed. Be abundantly blessed. Give the Lord praise in the house. Hello, fathers. You are the high priest of your house. Ephesians 6:4 says, you fathers, train your children in the fear and the admonition of the Lord. It's not the mother's role to train the children. It's the father's role to train the children. One of the great tragedies of America is the absentee father from the American home, where children never knew their father. They never heard him pray. They never heard him establish the pattern of righteousness that brings true prosperity. The fact is that Jacob blessed his 12 sons with a priestly blessing, and every word he spoke over those boys controlled the future of Israel for almost 1,000 years. Think about that kind of power. Let's take the first step in the stairway. Poverty that makes rich. Sounds strange, doesn't it? The Bible says, blessed are the poor in spirit, for theirs is the kingdom of heaven. What is the poor in spirit? It's the opposite of the defiant attitude that refuses to bow to God, that says like Pharaoh, who is the Lord that I should obey him? And my friends, that's the attitude of many millions of Americans right now. Who is God that we should recognize him, that we should honor him, that we would want his Ten Commandments in our schools, that we would honor him in our schools? Pharaoh found out who God was when the death angel swept through Egypt and killed the firstborn in every home. When God sent the 10 plagues that crushed the Egyptian economy forever, then he turned the river Nile into blood. There was blood in Pharaoh's bathtub, in his kitchen, because it was everywhere. All water turned to blood. He drowned the Egyptian army in the Red Sea. The God of heaven is not a cosmic cop. He is Almighty God. He has all power. He is in control of what's going on. We just need to ask him. What is the perfect portrait of being humble in spirit? The perfect portrait of humility was demonstrated by Jesus Christ in John chapter 13. The Bible says that Jesus rose from the supper table, laid aside his garments, and took a towel and wrapped it around himself. Then he kneeled and he poured water into a basin and began to wash the dirty, stinking feet of his disciples. Why didn't one of the disciples wash the feet? They didn't wash the feet because Jesus was the only one spiritually strong enough to do that. They were spiritually too insipidly weak to do the humble thing. They were full of themselves. Their pompous ego was their master. They were concerned about sitting at the right hand of the master in the kingdom that was to come. They even had their mothers lobbying Jesus for them. Jesus looked at those mothers and said, "You don't know what you're asking. Everyone who follows me is going to get killed." Suddenly, they weren't quite so interested. This portrait screams the message of the 21st century in America. It says, crucify your pride. Crucify your vanity. Crucify your ego, or you will never be a part of the kingdom of God. All of your righteousness is as filthy rags. Look at the text. It says, the first step in the stairway to the stars is humility. Humility. It's a word lost to this generation. Being gracious, being willing to be a servant. Except you become as a little child, you will not enter the kingdom of God. What is the reward for taking this first step? For theirs is the kingdom of heaven. Say that with me. For theirs is the kingdom of heaven. Listen, the kingdom of heaven is not yours when you die. The kingdom of heaven is yours right now. It's yours right now. When you practice the principles of righteousness, you have the supernatural power and authority of the kingdom of God at your disposal to be victorious and prosper in every dimension of your life right now. These Beatitudes, this stairway to the stars, this 8 steps of sequential supernatural logic. The first step is emptying of yourself. Well, the following steps are a manifestation of its fullness. You cannot be filled until you are first emptied. You cannot be filled with new wine and be partially filled with old wine. The old wine has to be poured out to the last drop. You can't read the Bible with any success with a copy of Playboy magazine on your desk. Seek ye first the kingdom of God and his righteousness, and all of these things shall be given unto you. There are always 2 sides to the gospel. There's first the pulling down, and next the rising up. Remember the words of Simeon, the New Testament prophet who dedicated Jesus when he was brought to the temple by his mother Mary. He lifted Jesus up and said, "This child is set for the fall and the rising again of many." The fall and the rising again. The fall comes before the rising.
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0: The New Testament prophet who dedicated Jesus when he was brought to the temple by his mother Mary. He lifted Jesus up and said, "This child is set for the fall and the rising again of many." The fall and the rising again. The fall comes before the rising. Fact. The conviction of sin comes before conversion. The gospel of Jesus Christ condemns before it releases and exalts. God Almighty purges you before he promotes you. Jesus was crucified for our sins before the resurrection. Are you going through a great trial right now? Are you going through an unspeakable trial right now? Those of you watching the television, can you answer that question? Has your heart been broken? Have your dreams been crushed? Listen to me. Hold on. Hold on. Hold on. You're the next in line for a glorious promotion that will bless you the rest of your life. You're getting ready to go from the pit to the palace. Listen, being poor in spirit does not mean you suppress your personality and let people run over you. Write that down. This humble yet aggressive behavior is seen multiple times in the Bible. There's Gideon, the situation that Israel has been in captivity from the Midianites for 7 years. The Midianites were vicious. Gideon is out behind the barn harvesting his wheat. He's hiding because if the Midianites see him, they'll steal the wheat and he'll starve. The angel of the Lord comes to this coward hiding behind the barn.

and says, "Hail, Gideon, you mighty man of valor. Get out from behind this barn and go do something." And Gideon and the angel have a discourse that lasts for about three chapters. But it ends up with Gideon becoming super aggressive. He organized an army that God reduced down to 300 to go into combat against an army of tens of thousands. They had a trumpet to blow and a pitcher. And with all of that racket, they charged, and the Midianites fought each other and destroyed each other, and they became the victors. God can use you if you're just willing to be used. The angel of the Lord comes to him and says, "Hail, Gideon, you mighty man of valor. Blessed are the poor in spirit." We find humility, yet we find divine confidence in Jesus Christ. Listen to what Jesus Christ said. The creator of heaven and earth, who has all power, who could have crushed the earth with a simple statement. He looked toward the heavens and said, "I can do nothing of myself." Jesus said that. Jesus said that. Look at his prayer life. He was God's son. He was God. He prayed for hours. You see his poverty of spirit and his total dependence on God the Father. The Son of God prayed for hours. Just how broken are you? And how humble are you before God? Are you willing to do the menial task in the kingdom of God, what I call the washing of the feet project? Look at Jesus, the author and finisher of our faith, and do what he asked you to do. Ask God for great and mighty things. Ask him for miracles in your life. Ask him for miracles in your home, with your children, in your business. Now you're ready to take step two. Blessed are those who mourn, for they shall be comforted. Say that with me. Blessed are those who mourn, for they shall be comforted. This is the second step in the stairway to the stars. He's the God of all comfort. Have you ever heard the term good grief? How many of you ever heard that? How many of you have ever used that? It's a medical fact. Grief is healthy. One tear in the eye testifies about a spring in the soul. It may lie buried beneath emotional scars. It may lie buried beneath a bitter divorce, or the rejection from your parents, or child abuse from your father or mother, or bitter memory that will not die. That one tear screams, "I'm alive. I'm emotionally alive." Tears are a language God understands. Blessed are they that mourn. Happy are those that can still weep like a child, for they are the only ones who are really alive. If you can't cry about your faults and failures, you're not spiritually well. God is not your butler. He's the master of your life. When Matthew was 9 years old, he called me into his bedroom at night. I knelt beside his bed. He was weeping. He said, "Dad, I've said some things today that I know must have offended the Lord. Would you pray with me that God would forgive me?" I knelt beside his bed for prayer. I left his room, walked down the hall, and said to the Lord, "Except you become as a little child, you shall not enter the kingdom of God. Don't ever let my heart, my soul, be affected by this dog-eat-dog world. Don't let me get jaded and cold and calloused and cynical. Don't let my heart get past the portal of tender feelings toward you or people who are suffering." What about you? Paul tells us of people whose conscience is seared with a hot iron, 1 Timothy 4. They live in hypocrisy, and it does not pain their hearts. Remember the story of Father Damien. He went to be a missionary to the lepers in the island just off the island of Hawaii. For 13 years, he lived with those lepers in their Gethsemane. For 13 years, he was their teacher, their companion, their friend. At last, the dreaded

disease laid hold of him. At first, he was not aware of it, but one morning, he happened to spill hot, boiling water on his foot, and there was absolutely no pain. The loss of feeling informed him that the leprosy had consumed his body, and he himself was slowly dying. Listen to me. There is a far greater loss than that of physical sensitivity. It is the loss of your spiritual sensitivity toward God. When you can get to the place you can sin and your conscience no longer hurts you, you're dying. Your conscience is seared with a hot iron. You lie, but there's no pain of conscience. You use God's name in vain. There's no pain of conscience. Your world's attitude is, so what? You commit adultery, and there's no sorrow over the broken covenant with your husband or your wife. You steal from your employer. At first, your conscience is revolted, but no more. You are addicted to pornography. You are a slave to the occult. You are a slave to drugs. At first, the Holy Spirit convicted you, but the voice has been smothered by your carnal choices. Your conscience is dead. Your heart is as hard as a rock. So what, you say? You pass up your Bible and fall asleep in your chair without prayer time. You attend the house of God on Easter and Christmas, and you think you're doing God a favor. You are consumed with greed and mastered by materialism. So what, you say? So what? You're dying, mister. You're dying, lady. That's what. You're dying without the grace of God. You will never be a part of the kingdom of God unless you repent. You're murdering your conscience with every disobedient act. Your soul is dying. Your conscience is screaming, stop it. Stop it. Stop it. Mourning is the evidence of forgiveness. Blessed are they that mourn, for they shall be forgiven. Say that with me. Blessed are they that mourn, for they shall be forgiven. If we confess our sin, he is faithful and just to forgive us of our sin and to cleanse us from all unrighteousness. Sin confessed is sin forgiven. God has forgiven you. In my life as a pastor, there are people who ask God for forgiveness and then refuse to believe that God could do it. My dear friend, all that God wants you to do is say, I'm sorry for my sin. And he has the angels of God to wash that off your record. It's buried instantly in the deepest sea, never to be remembered anymore. If God has forgotten it, you forget it. You forget it. Peter is at the fireplace in Pilate's judgment hall. He denied Jesus Christ three times. Think about it. He denied the Lord. The Bible says, if you deny me before men, I will deny you before my Father and his angels in the kingdom of God. Peter's soul is literally hanging by a thread. The Bible says he went out and wept bitterly. He mourned on the resurrection morning. What was the first thing Jesus said to his disciples? Go tell Peter he's forgiven. He didn't say, go tell that loud mouth, I'm going to give him a second chance. He said, Peter is forgiven. Think about that. Mourning is natural. The Bible says about the different kinds of mourning, but mourning is a sign that healing is taking its place. Mourning is the road to repentance. Blessed are they that mourn, for they are on their way to repentance. Romans 3:23, for we all have sinned and come short of the glory of God. Say that with me. We all have sinned and come short of the glory of God. God's grace is greater than all of your sin. That is just a verse that boggles my mind. God's grace is greater than all of your sins. I have heard every conceivable kind of confession, and that verse is the lifesaver of legions of people who believe that God could never forgive them. If you're in this audience and you're watching by television, and you believe that God could never forgive you, that's the devil sitting on your shoulder lying to you. God is anxious

0: world.
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0: And now may the Lord bless you, and may the Lord keep you, and may the Lord make his face to shine upon you and be gracious unto you and give you his peace. May you be filled with the love of God for your family, for the members of your church, for the people in your city and our country. May you have the blessed assurance that your home's peace and prosperity is based in your relationship with Jesus Christ and in the Word of God. Let the light and the glory of heaven fill your heart and home. May your children be blessed with emotional stability that comes from the spiritual and emotional strength of their parents. Receive the anointing of the Holy Spirit to produce generations of righteousness. In Jesus' name, receive this blessing. Amen and amen.
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6: From ABC News. I'm Brian Clark. There's new uncertainty in the Middle East as Israel's Prime Minister Benjamin Netanyahu said he and the country reject President Trump's 15-point plan for peace in Gaza. He says Israel will not withdraw any troops until Hamas fully disarms. As for Iran,
7: during an interview this weekend with Fox News, Vice President Vance said that progress was being made, but that the conflict with Iran is far from over. And all of this comes as the U.S. and other parts of the world are seeing higher fuel prices because of the crisis in the Strait. And right now, there is still no deal that would guarantee the safe reopening of that critical waterway.
6: Iran says it will not negotiate with the U.S. until the U.S., quote, corrects its behavior. Another day of searing temperatures expected in the West, and those hot temperatures have fueled wildfires. Those fires have been deadly for some first responders, as ABC's Samara Theodore explains.
8: In Utah, new details from a crash involving this helicopter. The two pilots aboard fighting a massive 174-square-mile wildfire, now confirmed dead. Authorities say the helicopter was in the area with steep terrain when it crashed, igniting another fire that spread into the existing wildfire.
6: One of the largest fires in the West right now, the so-called Bug Fire. It's more than 6,000 acres near Reno, Nevada. Former President Biden's son gave an update on his father's health 1 year after the 46th president announced he had been diagnosed with metastatic prostate cancer.
9: In an interview with the BBC, Hunter Biden says his father's prostate cancer, which had spread to his bones, has now gone further. Hunter Biden says his father's cancer is now very painful and very debilitating, but he says the 83-year-old former president is still out there doing his thing. Asked about this, Biden's office declined to comment.
6: To ABC Stephen Portnoy, nobody won the massive Powerball jackpot, so Monday's jackpot's now worth $905 million. 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
2: 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Yesterday was the biggest day, and the reason is it's their second anniversary. Hard to believe it's been 2 years since we got our beautiful new Wild Birds Unlimited. Of course, I've shopped and still continue to shop the one in San Antonio out there in the shopping center near the corner of Northwest Military and Heber. Been shopping that one for a long time. And then we got a great store up in Kerrville. But the Burney store, that's the new flagship store. And they'll be celebrating. they'll be celebrating all along. But yesterday was a big anniversary celebration, and they're so well stocked. You really need to get by and see them. They've gotten in so much new merchandise, everything from fountains and bird baths to all the standard Wild Birds Unlimited stock. The feeders, the great hummingbird feeders that have the built-in ant stoppers. Of course, they're always seasonally prepared with the right material for the birds in your landscape. And so many things just to beautify your landscape, like wind chimes. I could go on and on talking about the story. You really just need to get yourself out there and see them. I like to say that you do have three choices for local Wild Birds Unlimited up in Kerrville, Main Street. San Antonio, the original San Antonio store up and going strong in the shopping center out there, kind of on the side that faces Northwest Military right there just where you get to Huebner. And the Burney store, well, it's way on out Main Street. You're going to head out Main Street. You think you're practically out of Burney. And on the right-hand side, you'll see a big sign for the 28 Songs Brew House. Well, Wild Birds Unlimited is just down the way from there. Same long building there. So that's where you're going to find them. Get out and see them. Say hi to Bill and everybody out there for me. And wish them a happy anniversary.
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2: All right. Well, it is a beautiful Sunday morning out there. Really a pleasant temperature. You know, it's just really can't complain. So often it seems like you get up in the morning this time of year and it's 80 degrees or so. And that's downright muggy and not real pleasant. But I think it was 73 when I left the Burney area this morning, and it just comfortable out there. Going to be hot afternoons. We're continuing to have those for a while. And I think we're all ready for a little bit more rain, but overall, really hadn't been all that bad a summer. We'll see whether the Super El Nino really turns out to be have much of an impact on things. But anyway, it is a beautiful Sunday morning out there, and so glad you're joining me this morning. We have so much to talk about. Had a great seminar yesterday. We talked about greenhouses and garden rooms and heating and cooling and building and selecting and all kinds of things. We'll do another in a couple of weeks. Actually, that one will be on fall maintenance, everything you need to know about pruning in the fall, about fertilizing. And we're doing them every other Saturday, or approximately every other Saturday, and doing them here at the old Shades of Green location. We had so many people so disappointed when we stopped doing retail. We quit the Saturday seminars. So many people asked. We're back to doing them, and just really having a good time. Lots of people coming, and hope you'll join us. They're absolutely free. It's BYOC, bring your own chair. And I'll tell you more as we get closer to that date. But right now, I hate to keep people waiting, and Bill and Clint have already called in. So let's get started with phone calls. Good morning, Bill.
4: Good morning, Bob.
2: Morning, sir.
4: I hope your weekend's going well, and you're absolutely correct. We could use more moisture, but all in all, pretty good summer so far.
2: Well, we've got good moisture deep in the ground, which is great for the trees, but, you know, been about 3 weeks since it rained, so the grass is getting brown and fire danger going up. So
4: I had a question.
2: Go right ahead.
4: In prepping beds, and I talked to you about this a couple weeks ago, but I just had another. So if it's still going to be a couple weeks before certain

0: things go in the ground, does it benefit at all to start applying dry whole ground cornmeal to build that bacterial kind of a level before the plants are in to get it a head start, or just wait? Because, you know, corn tea, they get sprayed and all of that. Yeah. I was just wondering about the... I mean, if the bed is going to sit empty and heavily mulched after that and kind of kept moist, does it make sense to go ahead and also spread some of that, say, a week to 2 weeks early?
1: In the case of cornmeal, I don't really think you gain a whole lot. Cornmeal is basically a fungus grower. Really doesn't do a whole lot for the bacterial flora or fauna, so to speak, of the soil. I think it is a great idea to go ahead and put down some dry molasses, and I definitely recommend putting down a little bit of dry granular fertilizer. But the cornmeal is the one thing that I would wait until, within a day or two. It grows your trichoderma fungus pretty quickly, and if you've had problems. Now, if you've had problems like phytophthora wilt on periwinkles or something like that, yeah, probably make a little more sense to do it early. If it was an area you're going to plant roses or something that are so prone to so many fungal problems, I might say so. But at this point, nothing wrong with it, but I don't think you really need to. Like I say, dry molasses fertilizer, absolutely. Cornmeal, optional.
0: Okay. Yeah, the dry fertilizer, molasses, azomite, pretty much the standard pre-bed. But I was looking at my huge container of dry cornmeal, and this is specific to the vegetable patch. So I can wait on that because I don't have cukes in again. I don't have my tomatoes yet. They're all going to be in the next 10 days. So
1: sure.
0: that was that question.
1: But it is a good question. And things you're going to be planting this time of year, the disease problems that cornmeal would help control are mainly foliar, and you don't have any foliage up there. And it's too late to plant more okra, things like that. But things where you are trying to stop cotton root rot, if this were, February instead of August, and you were going to plant okra or something that might benefit more from diseases in the soil, I'd say absolutely go for it. But this time of year, most fungal problems you're going to encounter, if you encounter any, are going to be foliage related. Until you've got some foliage on there to protect, I think you can find plenty of other things to do with your time and your cornmeal.
0: Yes, absolutely. So thanks for that, and I'll keep that in mind as far as the veggies and stuff. So, Bob, my next question, my wife was gifted, this year has been the tree gifting thing for my wife who doesn't garden, but passes them over to me and takes care of it. I've got, I'm going to say it's 18 to 20 inches tall in a tree nursery pot, a Texas redbud. Stem is probably the size of a pencil. He's got one branch after his main stem. Looks good, but I'm absolutely ignorant of growing any red buds. And I've heard you in the past ask a question of, do you know if it's an Oklahoma red bud versus a Texas? This one is particularly labeled Texas. So what is that major difference that you, when you ask that question?
1: It's just to tell you what to expect. They grow the same. Texas is merely a variety of red bud. That's like if somebody tells me, growing zinnias, I may say, well, are they short stuff? Are they dreamland? What variety? But that's more curiosity just to tell you what you can expect from it. In some ways, Oklahoma, many people would consider an improved variety, the Texas redbud. The leaves are waxier. They're glossier. They're actually prettier, and they are less prone to the anthracnose fungus that can get on the leaves. The blooms are a darker pink color, so a lot of people think they're prettier, but as far as culture, you're going to grow them exactly the same. Oklahoma is just a different variety. I'm not going to say an improved variety, but it does have darker color, and it does have more disease-resistant foliage. The thing you need to know about growing red buds is that they demand perfect drainage. And while you should, keep up with your watering, if you're ever going to make a mistake, water it a little bit less rather than a little bit more, because more red buds are killed with kindness than with neglect. They like to grow on the dry side, especially a young plant that never want to get bone dry. But you'll kill a red bud in a hurry if you keep that soil too moist.
0: Okay. So, again, because it's small, I was wondering, with the growth rate, would this tree be an option as, like, to a smaller-type specimen tree in the middle of a large, kind of a naturalized planting bed?
1: Let's call it an accent tree rather than a specimen. A specimen, you know, generally is going to indicate size and, you know, make it just a real focal point. It's going to be a nice accent, but when you look at it, it's going to be in bloom for 3 or 4 weeks out of the year, and that leaves 47 or 48 weeks that it's just going to be a green tree. And there's nothing overly attractive about your standard Texas redbud. Now, there's some new varieties of redbuds out there with more colorful foliage. I think they look kind of odd, if you want to know the truth. But there are varieties of redbud that would be, you know, more something that will stand out in the garden more. A Texas redbud is just a good, stable, fairly long-lived spring blooming plant, because it'll be one of the first things to be in bloom in your landscape, and it will turn heads. I mean, when you're driving down the road and the grass is still brown and the trees are still leafless, and all of a sudden you got a bushy tree over there covered with brilliant flowers, you'll say, man, I'm glad I planted that. That's really pretty. And 5 weeks later, you'll forget about it until next spring.
0: Hey, that's kind of a cool-looking tree. Okay.
1: Yeah, yeah. I mean, if we're something like, and one of my favorite plants is just, it's hard to grow, but the so-called Mexican olive, Cordia, that is a shrubby tree, and that thing seems to have blooms on it 10 months out of the year. Unfortunately, if you're north part of town, you're going to suffer freeze damage. It's one of those things I wish they could breed more cold hardiness into some of the plants out there, because something like your Mexican olive is just, it's going to seem like it has flowers on it all the time. Your Texas redbud's going to have flowers at a time of year when not much else is in bloom. You're going to very definitely enjoy it in the garden, but it's certainly not, you know, up there as far as things that give you lots of color over a long period of time.
0: Okay. I appreciate that info. I'll leave you with one last comment. I know you've been talking about tomatoes. I'm the one who talked to you a couple times early spring, through the spring, about those marriage heirlooms.
1: Right.
0: The only one, the Cherokee Carbon, was a disappointment. I'm not going to regrow that from the fall, but I had such good luck with the Genuine, the Genovese with the Brandywine, with so much more fruit. So much, it's such a great tomato. So if you're going to plant another indeterminate anywhere in there and you can find a Genuine or two, I think it would be, because I know you mentioned Brandywine, you like the tomato, it just doesn't produce. But
1: right.
0: If you saw a Genuine or two, give it a whirl and just see what you think, because it is a pretty good another tomato variety with the heirloom kind of a flavor and growth habit, etc.
1: And where did you get the seed for your Genuine?
0: I had a friend. I have a friend who has a nursery, and he actually asked me to try them. But since then, like, I am down in Corpus a lot, and Gill's Landscape is my favorite now that Shades of Green is gone. But
1: I've known James and Sally for years. I don't think they own it anymore, but Gill's has always been a wonderful nursery down there. But
0: it's phenomenal. They're one of their lead people, that Deanna. I mean, she is just a phenomenal resource. She will encourage and educate folks to the organic way. Like, in answer to a question, the first answers are the correct way. The second answers, when they say, yeah, but my dad always used Scotts. Well, they got some of that too. And anyway, so, all right, Bob. Well, I just want to leave you. Thanks for your time, and I hope you have a good rest of your day.
1: Well, you too, Bill. It's a real pleasure to hear from you, and thanks for sharing the information with it. We always enjoy and appreciate that. You get out and have a good Sunday, and Clint, hang on just a second. You are up next as soon as I talk about Fanix Nurseries. Speaking of tomatoes, speaking of big nurseries with lots of different selection, Fanix is well-stocked on their fall gardening plans, but the email I got from them says, hey, they're going quickly. Encourage people to come on out and get those tomatoes while they're here, because a lot of people had very good tomatoes all through the spring and early summer and are anxious to be getting their fall ones in. So you need to do the same. If you want to really enjoy tomatoes late into the fall, you need to get those plants. You need to get them in the ground now. Well, you got a little time on your cherry tomatoes, but your bigger fruited tomatoes, you got to get them in, because when the nights start really cooling off, they stop setting fruit. So get over to Fanix and check out their selection. You'll be amazed. Fanix has so many other things, too. Speaking of trees, I don't think anybody in town has a selection of trees that Fanix does. They've got the heirloom, all sorts of perennials out there that bloom summer and fall. Most of them in bloom in the nursery. Still lots and lots of crepe myrtles, lots of roses, including a lot of old-fashioned roses, heirloom roses. Fanix is just well-stocked. When you've got 10 acres of nursery, you've got room to have a lot of different things. They, of course, carry all the organic gardening products we talk about. Fanix is actually carrying a lot of houseplants these days. So if you haven't been to Fanix, you've got a real treat. They're over on Home Green Road, right where they've been for 80-some-odd years. And you're just not going to find anybody more knowledgeable, more anxious to help you. They're open every day of the week. They close like 5 days a year or something like that. Check out their website, too, for things coming up, like their Fall Vegetable Seminar, which is coming up on the 29th of this month. You'll find all that information at Fanic, F-A-N-I-C-K, FanicNursery.com. And check out all the Eco lithium-ion battery-powered equipment while you're over at Fanic. Tell them I said hello.
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1: All right, back to the phone calls. It's Clint, Susan, and Lois. Clint is up next. Good morning, Clint.
12: Good morning. How's it going?
1: Oh, still waiting for that next good rain, but nice mornings, hot afternoons. It's typical August in South Texas.
12: Perfect time to be working on a fence, too.
1: Well, mornings and evenings, yes. 2 o'clock in the afternoon, I'm not so sure.
12: Gotta love it. quick question for you. On St. Augustine runners, what's the best way to cut and get that to root to help spread that grass around?
1: I don't necessarily recommend just taking individual runners because, you know, you don't get a lot of roots when you're doing that, and it's basically, you know, one-dimensional, two-dimensional. I would rather see you, rather than, and unless you're just, you know, pulling up runners that are growing out on the sidewalk or something like that, I'd rather see you actually cut little, maybe 4-inch square plugs, which you can do with a sharpshooter, you know, just four quick, you know, cuts down into the soil, and you've got a little well-rooted, multi-runnered, piece of sod to plant somewhere else. If you, and a lot of people, you know, have started St. Augustine just pulling up those runners to grow out over the sidewalk or whatever else. And if you're going to do that, you're going to have to, you know, basically pin them down to the soil with little U-shaped pins, maybe cover them up partially with soil, and you're going to have to really, really work to keep them moist all the time. So I think you're better just to go dig some little small, and like I say, 4 by 4 inch, you're hardly going to notice it if you keep a bucket of compost there next to you, and every time you dig up a little plug of St. Augustine, just, you know, fill that hole back in with compost, and your surrounding St. Augustine will cover it over so quickly, except in the middle of the winter, it doesn't happen so fast, and, but during the growing season, you'll hardly even know you've taken any out.
12: Well, that's why I got some runners going across the sidewalk, and I was thinking if I could just get those to sprout instead of just cutting up with a lawnmower.
1: Is this an area that you, I mean, is this a sidewalk you walk on regularly? Is it a real visual part of your landscape?
12: Oh, absolutely. It does need to be okay. Cut. I've been holding off because I missed you last week, so.
1: Yeah, again, if you told me, oh, no, it's in the backyard and we're not out there all that much, I would tell you, take a, you know, a, just an old nursery tray full of dirt, put it underneath and pin it down and let it start rooting into the soil before you cut it free. But you know, I harvested those runners with my grandmother and replanted spots of the yard. Some of them grew, some of them didn't, but just, you know, keep in mind they've got no roots. And I guess ideally, depending on how thick your grass is, if you could actually, rather than cut that runner at the edge of the sidewalk, if you could go 6 inches back into your sodded area and kind of pull it up, get a few roots on it, and then cut the long end off. I mean, it's going to be a whole lot easier to start a little 4 or 5 inch long piece with a couple of roots on it than it is to, you know, start a 10 or 12 inch piece. But if they're already way out there and you do want to, you know, replant them, you have to pin them to the soil, need to put a little bit of, not soil, not compost, but soil over the top and water very, very frequently. Other option is to, again, take just an old nursery tray, and most any nursery will give you as many as you can carry. Fill it with 2 inches of soil, put your runners in there, and that way you've got a little bit more control. You can put them in a shady spot. You can put, you know, 10 trays out there and water them all at once and get some roots on them before you plant them. It's just, it's going to be a lot of work to keep them watered, to get them started, planting them in different places in the yard. You're going to miss some, and they're going to get too dry, and they're going to die on you. It's just, starting St. Augustine's from runners can be a little bit frustrating, but feel free to give it a try. But you've got to pin them down, you've got to cover them with a little bit of soil, and you've got to maintain constant moisture. And it would actually be better to wait till it cools down a little bit. But, you know, you're probably getting pressure to go out and clean up the sidewalk today. So decide what you want to do. It's a lot of work, and I'd say you'd be lucky if 40, 50% of them take root and grow for you. But, you know, you can certainly give it a try. And even if you have 40, 50%, you've got that much more grass growing.
12: I tried cutting plugs and put them in little containers to sprout, and I probably got 50% of them just up and died, where the last of them are barely holding on and they're starting to turn green. I don't understand that, why that was such bad luck.
1: Well, you probably didn't get quite enough roots, quite enough soil with them. But and again, timing has a lot to do with it. Middle of the summer is not the best time to transplant anything, but You need to get, you know, 2-3 inches of soil when you're cutting your plugs, and you need to take it from an area where you've got pretty thick grass. So don't write it off until you've tried it again a time or two.

0: most of the time you'll have better success than you did with those first ones.
1: Now, on moringa trees, are they good for this area?
0: This area being your area, south of San Antonio, you've got a chance with them. In San Antonio, no, not in the hill country. They're going to freeze. They're a Florida tree, and a cold winter, you're going to have to, you know, protect them a great deal, or you're going to lose them. I would put them as far as cold hardiness. I think they're probably a little less cold hardy than a Myers lemon. So the problem is just you're dealing with a very tropical tree, and we do occasionally get the cold winter. So if you're prepared to protect them, you can certainly plant them. They will grow until we get that 20-degree winter, and then you'll either spend a lot of time protecting them or you'll have a lot of damage.
1: No, I guess not, because I got enough avocado trees. I got a tough.
0: I was going to say avocados have been your thing. So,
1: I don't need another one that needs an electric blanket and one of them.
0: There you go.
1: Cold storm. So,
0: yeah, make a trip to Tampa every now and then to see them. But I can think of a lot of other things I'd plant before I plant a moringa tree.
1: Well, when for the leaves and stuff, apparently that's like a super healthy tea for you.
0: Oh, absolutely. Absolutely. But they're, like I say, they grow easily, but first cold winter, you're going to have issues.
1: Right. Good deal. All right. Well, I sure appreciate your time.
0: Well, I sure appreciate the call. You get out and have a good Sunday, and let me see what the time says here. Yeah, Susan and Lois, let me get a quick break in here, and then we'll get to you. Don't want to have to rush you. Looks like I get to talk to you about Dr. Mark Williamson, and I just love talking about Dr. Williamson. Just everybody needs a good dentist, and he, in my opinion, is just right up there with the best of the best. Heck of an office environment, too. You have never been in a friendlier office. You've never been to a more competent dentist. It just makes going to the dentist a pleasure when you have somebody that you feel like is your friend as well as your medical professional. Dr. Williamson and Ed Staffel trained together, developed a lot of the dental techniques that are in common use throughout the country these days. He's just in a class by himself when it comes to a one-stop shop for all of your dental needs. 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
0: All right, back to the gardening and back to the phone lines. Susan dropped, probably had to run off to church or something. So Lois is next, and have some open lines. Grab owner if you like, 210-599-5555. Good morning, Lois.
10: Hi, how are you doing?
0: Off to a good start. It's a pretty morning out there.
10: It's beautiful. I have some climbing roses on our fence, and they've been there about 10 years. And we're getting ready to put in a new fence, and I want to know how to handle that.
0: Carefully.
10: Yes, I know.
0: Are they wound all around through the fence? Are they tightly up against the fence? Okay.
10: They're on a trellis.
0: Okay. And what kind of fence are you going to put in?
10: Wood.
0: Okay. And, you know, it's really, if I were doing it, and how long an area is this?
10: Oh, gosh. We have probably about 20 or 30 feet.
0: Okay. I might consider taking a piece of cord or something like that and just, you know, stretching it along and just pull them back gently, slightly away from the fence. I'm not concerned, really. You're going to put, you know, probably a post every 8 feet or something like that in there, and you're not going to do any significant damage to the root system. If they're not wound through the fence, you'll be able to take the old fence down without really impacting them. You don't want to, you know, if this was, you know, April or something, I'd tell you prune them back pretty severely at the time you do that. But you don't prune climbers this time of year because they're going to bloom next year on the wood they're making now. So keep your pruning to an absolute minimum. And again, just, you know, digging a few post holes for, you know, those posts, you're not going to disturb your roses at all. I wouldn't have any concern at all about it. Just, you know, if you're worried about getting torn up with thorns and things like that, I'd take a long piece of rope or something, put a stake at each end back 4 feet away, and just kind of gently pull the top of those plants back so the guys building the fence can do it without getting too torn up, you know, by the rose thorns. But I'm not concerned about damage to the roses. I'm a believer in long sleeves and heavy gloves when you're working with roses. And it's going to be probably fence building. It's going to be a two-man job because you're going to put up your posts, you're going to put up your boards across that you're going to nail to, and then probably one person's going to kind of have to hold the plant back while the other person puts the board up. But most fence builders, not me, but most fence builders are in there with a nail gun or something like that. I believe much more building, I use a lot more screws than I do nails. But just, you know, threaten your fence builder, tell them, now these roses are important to me, you take good care of them, but the roses should not be impacted by having a new fence built like that in any way, form, or fashion. Should be a problem. Just whoever does it needs to be careful.
10: Right. So you don't think I should cut them back at all?
0: Absolutely not. No. You're sacrificing next spring's bloom if you cut a climbing rose at this time of the year. If there were bush roses, my answer would be totally different, because bush roses should be pruned back around Labor Day. So bushes are totally different from climbers. Climbers, you absolutely avoid pruning live wood at this time of year.
10: Okay. All right. Thanks for your info. I appreciate it, Bob.
0: You are more than welcome. It's always a pleasure talking to you. Thank you. All right. Next in line is Ron. Good morning, Ron.
11: Hi, Bob.
0: Well, good morning, sir.
11: I have some micro dwarf tomato plants.
0: Okay.
11: And I've noticed on a couple of them on the lowest branches, some of the leaves are beginning to turn a little yellow, and I'm wondering what I can do to keep that from spreading to the rest of the plant.
0: Well, virtually all tomatoes are susceptible to a fungus disease called early blight. Now, some yellowing, if it's just older leaves only, may just be, you know, they got a little dry at some point, but we're concerned about early blight because it can get started and just, you know, take off and cover. And if these are small plants to begin with, you don't want that to happen. So make yourself a little corn water tea, a couple of tablespoons of cornmeal and a quart of water, and use that to spray the foliage. Do that weekly. And, you know, I'm a big fan with all tomatoes. When you plant them, dust some whole ground cornmeal on the ground around the plants to begin with. But a foliar disease like that, making corn water tea and spraying the foliage with some regularity is going to control it better than anything else you do. No reason to go to one of these toxic products. Corn water tea works beautifully to stop early blight and most other fungal diseases.
11: Okay, that was, let me make sure I got it right. A couple tablespoons to a quart of water?
0: Yeah, I put it this way, maybe a handful of cornmeal. I don't know how big your hands are, but believe me, I'm not going to get out the measuring spoons to be real exact about it. Because, of course, the magic's not the cornmeal. It's a trichoderma fungus that grows on the cornmeal, and it doesn't have to be exact. I would do at least a couple of tablespoons, but like I say, just one good handful is how I would do it if it were me.
11: Okay, now last year I had a real problem kind of late in the season of spider mites showing up.
0: Right.
11: Are spider mites, do they come up out of the soil? Are they an airborne pest?
0: They're probably going to be blown in more than anything else. They're very small. They're actually not an insect. They're a mite. It's not like mealybugs or scale or something that are actually carried around and brought in by ants. I suspect sometimes that there are a few eggs on the plants at the time we plant them and just when the weather gets hot and dry. But I think most of them are probably either blown in or carried in. If you've got things in your yard, there's so many shrubs, so many things in the landscape that are susceptible to spider mites. You brush up against them with a shirt sleeve or a pants leg or something like that. They're so small you're not going to see them unless you're looking for them with a magnifying glass. And you're probably carrying them around on your jeans and on your shirt. And that's probably the most common way they get moved around. And once they're in there, they literally can blow from plant to plant or climb from plant to plant. They're tiny, but they are quite mobile.
11: What's the remedy for the rascals?
0: The best, you know, defense is prevention. And if you spray regularly with liquid seaweed, you're going to toughen your leaves to where spider mites won't be as much of a problem. If you get them on there, and you're probably going to be spraying with spinosad, that's probably about the best and safest spray for a tomato plant that will control spider mites and many other problems. So probably spinosad soap is going to be the best control for them. And when you spray, try to be sure that you're coating both the top side of the leaf and the bottom side of the leaf.
11: Okay, now I have some seaweed that's in the powder form. It's like talcum powder. It's been ground. Again, if I want to spray, I add that to the to water and spray it. Would that
0: you would do that, and you would keep agitating it. I hope it's ground very finely. Most liquid seaweed products are sold as a liquid, and They're what we call micronized. They use something called an air grinder. It grinds it down to a dust-like size. And if yours is very, very fine like that, where it will go through a sprayer, then that's a fine thing to use. Otherwise, I would look for a good liquid, because if the grind is too coarse on them, it'll plug up your sprayer, which isn't any fun to have to deal with. But liquid seaweed or any form of seaweed it does so much to make your plants more cold hardy, to toughen the leaf against spider mites, and there are other mites out there, two spotted mites, false spider mites, lots of different troublesome mites out there, but toughening the plants up beforehand, it's good. And liquid seaweed contains a great diversity of micronutrients. I mean, all the streams and rivers of the world empty into the oceans, and you're carrying all kinds of nutrient material in there. Your kelps are selectively taking those things out of the water and incorporating them in their, you know, underwater leaves. They say the very best seaweeds are the cold water kelps off the coast of South America or Africa is where the very best of the best seaweed comes from. But just spray regularly, try to coat the top and the bottom of the leaves, and it simply toughens the cuticle on the leaves to where the mites are typically able to do less damage.
11: Okay, now if I want to use the powder just to try it to see if it's going to work in my sprayer, mm-hmm. what kind of a mix of water and seaweed would it be?
0: I would look on the package and follow their directions. Oh, my guess is probably a couple of tablespoons of powder to a gallon of water, but somewhere on that package, they should give you that information.
11: Oh, okay. Very good. Well, thanks so much, Bob. As always, you're a variety. You have a value of knowledge that you sure do a good job sharing it.
0: Well, I love to teach, and I've made so many mistakes in the world of gardening. It's my desire to keep you from making all the same mistakes I've made, like failing to use as much liquid seaweed as I should. So it's a pleasure being here for you, and hopefully saving you the trouble of making all the mistakes that I've made over those years, Ron. So it's always good to hear from you. Y'all having a good fall or a good late summer in your part of the country?
11: Thank you. Yeah, everything is hot.
0: Yeah.
11: So,
0: well, I'm just thankful we're not in the fire zones of Colorado and the West Coast are like they are out right now. But Hill Country's dry. I worry about the wildfires up there and encourage people to do everything they can to reduce their chances. But where you are, hopefully, you just put up with a little bit of heat, and then you'll be into a beautiful fall season. So it's good to hear from you. You get out and have a good Sunday. Thanks, Ron.
11: Thanks so much.
0: You're welcome. Thank you. Goodbye. All right, let's take a short break here, and I do have open lines, so give me a call, 210-599-5555. I get to talk to you for a moment about tanks a lot. Once again, as we were watering yesterday, we've got 5,000 gallons of rainwater tanks, so I'm not just telling you what you ought to do. I'm telling you what we have done and what a great benefit it is to us when you have a slow well. Gosh, and you know, everybody's got a roof, and if you have gutters on it, every 1,000 square feet of roof is going to give you about 800 gallons of water for every inch of rain. So with the good rains earlier this summer, man, our tanks have been overflowing, and that's what we're using to water the garden these days. Of course, a lot of people use the rainwater for drinking water, and even if you don't collect rainwater, having some water stored on your property, great for many, many different reasons. Maybe your well has a little problem. You don't want to be buying a tank load of water for $1,000 just to get you through. Much better to have your own. And of course, always having a little bit of extra water on hand in case you should have the misfortune of wildfire or something. Your volunteer firemen will absolutely love you if they find a tank full of water, and hopefully it's just a grass fire. I could go on and on, but if you're going to store water, you got to have the proper tanks, and that's what Tanks a Lot is all about. They've worked all over the country, have all kinds of tanks, of course, rigid tanks in virtually all sizes, but top quality. Things that are going to last for years and years and years. Tanks that are not going to grow algae inside, like those cheapo things you see sitting in front of the box stores. And if you want a really big tank, Check out the tanks they carry called Pioneer Tanks out of Australia. Those actually come up to 500,000 gallons. Tanks Lot has the tanks. They can help you set up a rainwater system if that's what you want to do, or just be sure that you have a good way to collect and store that water. Keep it in good shape. I mean, they've been doing it for years and years. 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Located in Burnie, good place to have a business. Way out north. You'll be headed out north on Main Street like you're going to Comfort. You'll pass the highway department office out there on the left.

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11: 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I hope to see you there. 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
0: All right, back to gardening and back to the phone lines. We're going to talk to James and James. That's right, we've got two different James ready to talk. So, James, number one, you just heard a click and a change in the volume on your phone line. Good morning.
13: Morning, Bob.
0: Well, that's Farmer James. Good morning, sir. How are you?
13: Oh, I'm doing just fine. How are you guys doing?
0: Oh, just sitting here waiting for the next rain and enjoying cool mornings and evenings and trying not to be out in that sun too much in the middle of the day. It's still August. We're not in the cool weather yet, that's for sure.
13: Yeah, I picked serranos this morning, and it was okay, but it was it wasn't cool, that's for sure.
0: Just that little hint. I'm usually out, before the sun comes up, and there's just that little hint of coolness, especially if there's a breeze. Sure beats those mornings when it's already 80 and you get up. So it's getting better all the time.
13: Yes, sir. I got a question. A friend gifted me some Cosmos seed. Mm-hmm. And is it too late to get a 72 tray going before the snow flies?
0: Oh, man. It's, Cosmos is fast growing, and it blooms at a young age. Obviously, it would have been much better to do this in April or May, so you could have had them all summer. Do you know which ones you have? Is it some of the taller varieties, like the seashell types, or is it the little lower yellow and orange ones?
13: Oh, they're the big ones. I don't know anything about them.
0: Okay. Yeah, you're on the late end. I wouldn't get carried away because you're going to be pushing chilly weather by the time they're really up and blooming. The low-growing ones are a lot faster. They almost become a weed the way they grow and reproduce. But, gardening's a gamble. If you've got the seed, yeah, I give some a try. They're so pretty, and especially those kind of rainbow mix on the taller ones. So just make absolutely beautiful plants. But you're not going to have a long time to enjoy them before the cold weather gets here.
13: Okay, and the dill, I haven't grown dill forever, and I forget when it's time to get it planted in the fall or spring or whatever.
0: Yeah, dill is a cool weather plant. And dill is a can be hard to water. You got to be careful to give it adequate water, but if you overdo it on the water, it'll go downhill on you in a hurry. I'm going to say 1st of September is probably a better time to get that temperature cooled off just a little bit, and then you'll be harvesting dill all the way up until April or May, maybe even later into the summer. So it's very definitely a cool weather herb, and I'm not going to guess at what the weather's going to do, but my opinion, you're 30 days earlier than I plan to plant it.
13: September, okay. And the caterpillars that eat it up, I wanted to grow it for seed because it's so expensive in the store. Yeah. Can I handpick those? Oh yeah.
0: It's and the caterpillars make a beautiful butterfly. So plant a little spot for them. Most of the caterpillars you're going to get are going to be the black swallowtails, and they're such a colorful little caterpillar that fennel and dill are their two favorite host plants. So plant enough that you can let them have a little bit of it, because they'll reward you with some beautiful flying creatures around your garden. But yeah, you can handpick them. There's no reason to be out there with your BT on those. They show up so much. They're not a caterpillar that's going to hide in the foliage. They're brightly striped. They look a lot like a monarch caterpillar. And beautiful things.
13: Okay, well, thanks for all your good advice this morning. I sure appreciate it.
0: Well, it's always a pleasure to talk to you, sir. You get out and have a wonderful Sunday, and I know we'll talk again soon. And right now, I'll talk to the second James. Good morning.
14: Hey, good morning, Bob.
0: Morning, sir.
14: You had a caller earlier that was talking about spider mites.
0: Yeah.
14: And I don't know if I have them or not, and here's what I have going on. In my front yard, I have some rock rows,
0: uh-huh.
14: And on the tips of them, it's fuzzy and white. And so I was told just to spray it off with water. I did that. And
0: came right back.
14: The rock rows looks okay. No, it's still, I'm looking at it right now. The fuzzy white is not there anymore.
0: Okay. Well, that was not spider mites. Okay, go ahead.
14: Spider mites?
0: No.
14: Okay. In the backyard where I have my raised gardens, I've taken out all my tomatoes, and they had the fuzzy white on them also.
0: Okay. What you're looking at with fuzzy white, you're more likely looking at mealybugs. If these were shrubs, I would suspect cottony cushion scale too, but not going to have that on your vegetables. What you're looking at are mealybugs. I don't think I have ever seen as many mealybugs in the garden as we are fighting this year. And they're not things that are going to chew a hole in a tomato, but they're going to reduce the health and vitality of the plants just because they're, you know, basically little small sucking insects that coat themselves with kind of a fuzzy coat.

0: stinky. But if you want to go out and buy something ready to spray that's safe to use in the vegetable garden, look for spinosad soap and you'll control your mealybugs. You'll have to make two or three sprayings 3 or 4 days apart. But spider mites are barely visible. You have to have good eyes to see spider mites. And the reason they're called spider mites, when you get a real serious infestation, when you get a big number of them, they will actually make webbing. You'll actually see what look like little fine spider webs, and when you look at those things carefully, you'll see the little mites hanging up in the webbing. But the mites themselves, you can put 25 of them on the head of a pin. They're tiny. What you're looking at is mealybug.
1: Okay. So now that I have the raised gardens, they're empty. Mm-hmm. I've taken everything out. I do have spinosad concentrate.
0: Yeah.
1: So so just kind of turn the top whatever inch or two of soil and spray it real heavy.
0: I don't know that I would turn the soil. I think you're probably better just to spray the exposed soil. There are many different types of mealybugs. There's something they call a root mealybug, which may actually be down below ground level. Most of the time, the mealybugs are strictly above ground. When they're on a plant, they make a sticky secretion that ants love, and ants will actually carry the mealybugs around and start them, colonize them in your garden. So I'm not going to be too carried away about spraying before you plant. If you have your transplants ready to go ahead and spray your transplants now. Spray them again after you get them into the soil. But no, I'm not going to get carried away with too much spraying on the soil right now. Just plant and just watch the plants carefully.
1: Okay, so I'm hearing from you. Put the tomatoes in right now.
0: Yeah, absolutely. And James, we can talk a little later if you like, but I've got to go to news here on KTSA Radio, San Antonio, Texas.
2: From ABC News, I'm Brian Clark. Iran's foreign minister says in a statement, Iran is not going to have further discussions with the U.S. until the U.S. corrects its behavior. Former Defense Secretary Mark Esper, who served in the first Trump administration, tells ABC's This Week that Iran is not making serious demands.
3: They believe they have the upper hand, they believe they are winning, and they are emboldened. And that's what we're up against right now after, 5.5 months of conflict.
2: Meanwhile, Israeli Prime Minister Benjamin Netanyahu said that Israel rejects President Trump's 15-point plan for peace in Gaza and will not withdraw its troops until Hamas fully disarms. Infighting continues among some Democrats. A group of moderate Democrats says it's going to target the Democratic Socialists of America with a multi-million-dollar ad campaign. Top progressives are now responding, like New York's Alexandria Ocasio-Cortez, who told ABC's This Week the party's united heading into November's midterms.
4: We are in a time of renewal for the Democratic Party, and it's tremendously exciting for all of us, for the big tent of the Democratic Party.
2: Water rationing's been implemented in Puerto Rico as severe drought causes a water crisis, says ABC's Andrew Dimbert.
5: Tourists caught in the crisis scrambling to make new plans. The Puerto Rican National Guard has been working since June to alleviate conditions, distributing over 500,000 gallons of water to residents already. Officials in Puerto Rico say they are praying that water will come in the coming weeks. Andrew Dimbert, ABC News, New York.
2: More hot, dry conditions expected in the western U.S. They could fuel already burning wildfires. Six former Savannah, Georgia Police Department employees under criminal investigation for allegedly misusing flock surveillance cameras to make personal searches. Critics say these cameras are an invasion of privacy, but the founder, Garrett Langley, says
6: we helped in over 1 million crimes last year, over 10,000 missing people.
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4: All right, let's get back to plant discussions. And now we get to do it with one of the greatest gardeners around, that being the Dirt Doctor, Mr. Howard Garrett. Good morning, sir. Howard, are you there?
5: Hello, hello.
4: Hello, hello. Good morning, sir.
5: Hey, Bob. How you doing?
4: I'm well. Something. How about yourself?
5: Where are you going?
4: Oh, welcome to the world of modern phones.
5: Yep.
4: So, we got a good
5: What's
4: connection.
5: Going on?
4: Oh, just down here, it's, you know, we're into August. My uncle used to tell me the one nice thing about August is sometimes it cools down at night, and we're actually having, you know, pretty nice mornings to get the day started. I tell you, you don't want to be out when that 12 o'clock, 1 o'clock, 2 o'clock sun, but it's just pretty darn comfortable weather if you get out early in the day or late in the day. So just enjoying the gardens. You know, it's fall. It's time to get those fall tomatoes going. Still picking a lot of things like eggplant and cucumbers from our spring crops. So we're just having a good time of it, pretending like we know what we're doing.
5: Okay, good. I worked mostly yesterday getting my new art studio set up and moved in, and I've got a little air conditioner in it that is supposed to cool about 500 square feet. The studio is a little bit bigger than that, but it doesn't drop it but about 10 degrees, so it stays pretty warm in there for sure. But the interesting thing, I kind of got in my little swimming pool at the end of the day, and there was a little bit of breeze coming by, and it was actually cool and nice feeling. So a little moisture. I noticed, you know, we've talked about fans a lot. I was looking through the paper this morning, and there was a little article about a fan that has a water misting system in it that's a cordless fan like the ones we've been talking about.
4: So really?
5: Look at getting one of those and try it out. That might be kind of a neat addition to that fan idea.
4: That would be a great idea. Is it something that actually has a water reservoir that you fill with water, or is it something that you actually hook a water supply to?
5: Apparently, there's a little reservoir at the bottom of it, the way it looks. So I'll probably get one, and I'll let you know how it works.
4: Well, I'm sure we'll see it on DirtDoctor.com, too. That sounds great. We occasionally eat at a couple of restaurants that have bigger fans, and just right in the center of the fan, they've got a little mist nozzle. And let me tell you, it cools the air. You know, of course, the amount of cooling get is related to the relative humidity, but evaporative cooling, and we, you know, had our seminar on greenhouses and garden rooms and things like that yesterday, so we talked a lot about cooling. And evaporative cooling doesn't work quite as well here as it does in Albuquerque or Phoenix, Arizona, but it's still the most economical way to do it when you look at the cost of it. And I don't know, I love water cooled air. It just feels good. It breathes good, you might say. So can't wait to see more of the art studio. So you're it's sort of a combination greenhouse art studio, as I understand it.
5: Yeah, and dog run, all three. The dogs kind of like it. I haven't figured out how to keep them off my my tables. So when I get to doing some new art, I may have some interesting paw prints on some of the new art I do.
4: Well, there's nothing wrong with that. I think dogs could make pretty good artists. But what basic materials have you used to build it? Did you use like a bivalve Lexan or standard glass windows, or what is your construction technique on it?
5: No, it's just a down and dirty thing. We expanded. I had one of those experimental greenhouses where it was, the roof was solid roof, but it was slanted. So it was at the angle of the sun in the winter. And theoretically, that way you get the sun all the way to the back wall inside the greenhouse. And it was good for propagating, getting plants growing. One of my organic friends from the past had one on his ranch, and it worked pretty well. Mine never worked that well because I had planted too many trees, and they had gotten, by the time I was trying to use the greenhouse, the trees had gotten so big they shaded the thing. So we just took that angle of keeping going up off and slanted it down so it's a normal looking roof, and expanded the building by about 6 feet. And so it's just got regular windows on the south side, and just very inexpensive siding on the south side because it's in the shade all day long over there anyway. So it'll be my art studio. It's where the dogs go if we're not around, and it's also where I'll put the tropical plants in the wintertime.
4: Right. Well, I've seen Arboreta that didn't have as many trees as your yard does. So it's just it's the downside of all that shade is it makes it a little bit more difficult to grow things. But what a pretty place to display your art. I mean, you have to be a little careful in watering, I'm sure. But art displayed in a garden, you know, that should be a good thing. And you're certainly the accomplished artist in more than one medium.
5: Well, I'm going back and painting the back side of a lot of my art is on plywood and wooden pieces, and I'm going back and painting the back side, or I'm starting to do that, and put a sealer on it. So I'm using a lot of the art outdoors on fences and under the eaves of the house and all that kind of thing because I didn't have enough room in the studio for all the art. I'll be doing a video and put it on the socials and put it on a podcast for everybody to see as soon as I get it all totally finished.
4: That sounds great. Look forward to seeing it for sure. And you got to get those pups in with it too. It just adds a little bit of canine life to it. And Roberta and I were laughing yesterday. Forward to the day you get to meet Axel, but he goes to, we dine mostly at restaurants that have patios, so he can go with us, and he's such a big, beautiful guy. It's funny, you walk through, you know, the indoor part of the restaurant headed for the patio, and conversation just ceases. Everybody stops what they're talking about and look and start pointing as he very slowly saunters his way through, but I don't know. Canine company is beats a lot of human company in today's world. So, and you got a couple of great ones, you know, with yours. And you said Elvis has taken up tree climbing where Nelly left off.
5: Well, he did for a while, but since I had to get him down, help him down by getting on a ladder and going up about 25 feet in the tree, he's given it up. He's decided that's for the birds and that's for the squirrels.
4: Literally for the birds. Well, very good. Well, anything going on in your part of the world? Wondered if you, well, a couple of different questions, but we're hearing a lot about what apparently is a new imported mealybug that's attacking hay. I've had a couple of ranchers tell me that the mealybugs have taken out close to 50%. They're getting that much less production from the fields. And I've never, you know, I've always dealt with mealybugs, and I hate them. They can be difficult to control on houseplants and greenhouses and things like that. And, you'll see the root mealybug in the garden or things. But to have something that actually affects acres of hay is a new challenge for me. Have you all seen any of this, or have you heard anything about up in your part of Texas?
5: Well, I've been getting several calls about it, and one thing that I've recommended to people, and I haven't been getting any feedback yet, is to use the Garrett juice formula or something similar to it as a base and add the orange oil to it, because that's how Malcolm and I came up with that Mound Drench formula is, you know, mixing orange oil and compost tea and molasses and stuff together. And it was so good on fire ants. We actually tried it on mealybugs on some plants, and it worked great. And then we figured out that the easiest way to make the Mound Drench is just add 2 ounces of orange oil to the Garrett juice mixture. And I don't know what the Garrett juice mixture does to enhance the pest control part of it, but it does something. There's something going on there that becomes more synergistic than just using 2 ounces of orange oil and water like a lot of people do as well. But I think you not only get the better pest control out of it, but you do some foliar feeding at the same time.
4: Well, I've always been a big proponent of molasses on hay. In fact, it's been my recommendation to people that are producing hay commercially that every time you cut that field, follow it up with a molasses spray at somewhere around 5 or 6 gallons per acre, and going with some Garrett juice along with that would just make perfect sense. So I will start recommending that. And there are a lot of people out there. I know we have a lot of farmers and ranchers listen down here. So hopefully we'll get some feedback in the near future. But yeah, Garrett juice with a little extra orange oil, and you know, maybe even bump up the molasses a little bit so you get some other good benefits. But we'll give that a try and report back to you. But it's apparently become a pretty major issue up in the hill country.
5: Yeah, I think I'd just go with the regular formula and save the money about over adding anything else, and let's get feedback from a bunch of people and see what we find out. Another reason that some people may be having trouble is that I'm afraid that a lot of people end up spraying something pretty toxic, and they end up killing a bunch of beneficials that way, and that gives the mealybug, you know, kind of free and open range to expand. So anybody that's still thinking about going out and you know, getting off of the organic program and doing something toxic, you really ought to avoid that, because it might make the problem even worse.
4: Oh, absolutely. Absolutely. I haven't talked to, I probably need to talk to some of the insectaries, because we're very fond of that little beneficial called Cryptolemus that has the nickname of the mealybug destroyer, and it works so well on mealybugs on houseplants and things. And again, this is just, it's apparently an imported form of mealybug, and it's new. This is the first year that I've heard of anybody really having, you know, problems with it. So still out there as to what the best control is going to be. And I don't know about wide scale use of Cryptolemus. It really works extremely well in a, you know, in a home greenhouse or even a commercial greenhouse, but in a field crop, it'll be interesting to get some feedback from the folks that produce the Cryptolemus, as well as some of the ranchers that are trying it. That's a great suggestion. The Garrett juice, and you just add, you said about 2 ounces of orange oil per gallon to your basic Garrett juice formula.
5: Yeah, you might be able to get away with even less than that and just set up a repelling situation. But at 2 ounces, it becomes an actual killer. You know, that Cryptolemus is an interesting point of adding to this puzzle. People need to be careful about it. In fact, look, if you'll look on my website or look in the Texas Bug Book and see what the mealybug destroyer looks like. And the reason that's important is that it looks very similar to mealybugs.
4: Right.
5: You know? And if you go out and you see something white on your plants and you decide to spray, make sure that you don't have some of those beneficial Cryptolemus on there, because if you've got them, you don't want to even be spraying orange oil on the plants.
4: No, you don't. That's a real good point. And it is funny that the control looks so much like the pest. And once you've seen them, and again, a magnifying glass, even if it's just a little hand lens, especially early on when they're small. Now, once that mealybug really gets started and forms that big webby mass over the top of it, then it's pretty obvious which is which. But in a young state,

0: The Navy Bug Destroyer looks a whole lot like the thing that they're destroying. So that's a real good point. Thank you.
1: Yeah, it's an interesting problem that has popped up. But I think if people take the gentle approach, you know, the soft pest control, as I call it, it's going to be a better way to get that mealybug under control than if they go after it with really harsh tools.
0: Oh, yeah. Good. You know, that's true of so many things, and that's absolutely true in this situation. But the good news is that with the rains this year, most of the hay producers have had a bumper hay crop, and even losing half of their crop to a mealybug, they're still making pretty good hay. But it's going to be interesting to see how they overwinter, see if this is going to be an ongoing problem we're going to deal with. But I like your approach, basically as low toxicity as possible by encouraging the good guys and just encouraging good health in your hay, which is what your yard juice is going to do. So a lot of people listening out there, and we'll continue to pass that suggestion along. Well, very good. I was also curious. We have, you know, in this area where, you know, we just don't have our city fathers and all didn't look as far into the future as Dallas did. And Dallas did a very good job of creating a water supply that I wouldn't say is totally drought-proof. But y'all don't have the drought issues as far as water supply goes that we do. And I wonder if how popular rainwater catchment is up in your area. We've got lots and lots of people, including us, have gotten pretty big into rainwater catchment. But is this something that you see a lot of up there that you get very many questions about on your show?
1: No, not really. And that's a good point that you bring up. We're kind of spoiled because we have so many lakes and have not had the shortage of water like y'all have. It's something that I've looked into a couple of times, and it's been weird. I've had people, I've talked to them about taking out the driveway and putting in a big cistern situation under the concrete and repaving it, you know. And I've had at least two, maybe three different occasions where people have come over and looked at it and never gotten back with me with a price. I've never done a big system myself.
0: Yeah. Well, it's it is an undertaking, and people who are into new construction, be it a commercial building or a home, it's pretty easy to incorporate a cistern system just like they did 100 years ago. But to go back and retrofit with an underground cistern, especially with somebody that has as many trees and as many tree roots, I can see how that would be a little more challenging. But this time of year, we rely on it. Roberta's got 5,000 gallons of rainwater storage. We're getting ready to put a little bit more over by our vegetable garden structure just to have it handy. But rainwater is just, it's just magical what it does for the plants. And the nice thing, too, because all the way from Corpus Christi to Austin, many metropolitan areas have imposed such strict water rationing that people are really having to work to keep their lawns, their gardens, and everything properly watered. And that's the nice thing about rainwater. It is your water. You use it 24 hours a day. Water restrictions absolutely do not apply to it. And basically, for every 1,000 feet of roof you've got, you're going to collect about 800 gallons every time you get an inch of rain. So it's a very viable water source if you've got a good way to store it. And we're real thankful. We've got quite a few 1,000 gallons, and that's the main thing that our gardens are getting watered with these days.
1: You know, I heard that there, I don't know if it was certain cities or states or whatnot, but there has been at least some attempt by some governments to put restrictions on rainwater, saying that you can't use it without us taxing you and getting involved. That might just happen in California. That would be
0: the likely place. It's actually Colorado. In Colorado, the government owns the rain. You can't legally collect rainwater in Colorado. Yeah, that's where it is, unless you can demonstrate that it's your only water source. But no, Texas has actually gone the other direction as far as protecting people's right to use rainwater. It's illegal in Texas for your homeowners association to tell you you can't collect rainwater. You have to be you have the right to collect rainwater. They may have something to say about where you put your tanks, but your rights to collect rainwater, you know, are protected. And actually any materials used in setting up a rainwater catchment system, from the gutters to the tanks to everything else, is also free of sales tax. So anybody out there thinking about rainwater, be sure you're aware of that, because some people selling the products don't even know that. But in that way, Texas is a little bit more progressive, and Colorado's right at the bottom of the list. I just can't just to say that the state owns the rain, that's a little far out. And like you say, California is where you would expect it, but Colorado's where it's actually happening. But there's a science to it, but it's a very, very viable water source. And of course, you have to know what you're doing. But I have a friend that has a pretty big cistern or pretty big tank that he actually collects gray water as well. And that's his main landscape water that he uses. So fortunately, like I say, y'all, you're city planners looked way ahead, developed a lot of surface water a lot of years ago. But in our part of the world, rainwater is a very, very viable option, and glad to say a lot of people are taking advantage of it. But it's interesting. It's just there is a real science to it. It's interesting, too, in the things that we've learned. You and I have talked about how magical rainwater is as it comes down out of the sky, how it gets different rain lilies and gets the schoolhouse lilies and things to bloom when other water doesn't. But if it's been stored a little while, it loses that magic that it has when it's fresh. If it stays in a tank very long, whatever the change that has happened in the water goes away over time.
1: Yeah, it's a pretty fascinating deal. It really does make a difference. We don't have any rain in the forecast now for another week. I unfortunately noticed in the paper this morning.
0: Yeah.
1: What does your friend that's the good weather person say about what we should expect here?
0: He has been unavailable the past month or so. I haven't been able to get with him. And when I'm able to, I will sure let you know. But haven't been able to get a look at the forecast from him for about 6 weeks now, so I'll try to find him and get in touch with him. But he was saying early on that it will be intermittent, but his forecast last time we talked was that we do have an increased chance of rain pretty much throughout the summer and into the fall. But haven't gotten a day-to-day forecast from him yet, and we're dry. It's been about 3 or 4 weeks since we got any rain, and fortunately, those big rains we got, everybody around getting 6 to 12 inches of rain, really put and so much of it came down slowly. We've got more subsurface water in the soil. The trees are happier than they've been in several years. But let me tell you, the lawns in places are starting to get brown. We're sure ready for the next rain. But overall, I have to say, you know, our water conditions are pretty darn good. And a lot of the creeks and things, there's one beautiful creek not too far from Roberta's ranch that used to run constantly, and for probably the past 8 or 10 years, it's just been basically a dry creek bed. When it would rain, we'd have water going down for a day or two, and then it'd dry up again. But we drove over it earlier this week, and here 3 weeks out from the big rain, it's still running beautifully, cascading down over those rocks. So apparently a lot of our springs are flowing far more than they have probably in 10 years or so. So we're in better shape water-wise than we've been in quite a while, but still ready for the next rain, that's for sure.
1: Well, everybody needs to be careful about the moisture down in the soil, too. I thought I was watering enough in one bed where I've got some viburnum that I like a whole lot, and they've it's got some dead in it. Mm-hmm. And I dug down and used my probe and everything, and lo and behold, I found that my moisture thinking I was getting down deep was only, 4 or 5 inches deep, and then it was dry under that. So
0: wow.
1: Everybody needs to be careful about that situation. As hot as it's been, and for so many days, it's amazing how quickly it can dry things up.
0: Yeah, yeah. I tell you, it's you don't realize what an influence you have on people, because since we started about talking about your moisture probe with your sawed-off golf club, I can't tell you how many people have come to me and said, hey, that was the greatest idea we've ever heard, and you've got quite a following now that believes in the Howard Garrett moisture probe. And it's but that is, and of course you said a driver's the best one because it's the longest shaft, but that's just a great idea for how to get a good idea of how much water you've got down below the surface. But you're quite popular as a man with good ideas.
1: Well, I used a professional pipe probe for a long time. It has a fiberglass shaft and a bullet on the end. It's real good. But the golf club shaft actually is easier to use, and it's easier to keep in your car or your truck if you're moving around. And if you need two or three, if you have more than one property, if you don't play golf, you can go to a pawn shop and buy one for $1. So it's an easy to use tool, and it really works well.
0: Yeah, absolutely. Absolutely. Well, we're all getting our fall gardens going down here, getting fall tomatoes in. And I'm telling people that if you get a relatively short season, fast producing, still got time to plant some more bush beans, still got time to plant some more squash. Have you had time to do much in your vegetable area? I know you gave up your big garden when you sold your original office site, but have you found a place with enough sun to do some vegetable gardening?
1: No, we're too shady here at the place. I'm going to have to make a deal with a community garden or something like that here in Dallas and get involved that way. So as soon as I'm finished redoing my setup here, we'll try to find somebody we can work with where we have some sunlight. We've got some consulting customers, that I've worked with through the years that I might be able to get more involved with for one thing.
0: Yeah. Well, and we need to do that, and we need to get some varietal suggestions on DirtDoctor.com. I know you already have at least some, but I get regular feedback from listeners. Just this morning, somebody was telling me about a new hybrid tomato that he's in love with called Genuine that supposedly is a Brandywine hybrid. And of course, Brandywine has great flavor and is a very low producer, but there's some new ones out there that are apparently really good. We love this Little Fingers eggplant that we planted early. It's been the most productive Japanese type eggplant. And this squash, the Onaga Jabai or whatever it is we got from Baker Creek, finding some of their materials just don't take the, some of their varieties just don't take the heat as well. But golly, this has been one of the most productive. And the seeds in the cucumber are very small. It's just probably even better than, the Sweet Success is a cucumber that's been really popular for the past 2 or 3 years. But I'm going to put this one right up there as far as being both the delicious table cucumber and also very, very productive. So we'll have to get together and compare variety recommendations sometime, because it's, it sure is fun to be able to have a salad almost every night out of the garden. And we're moving into the time of year that it's a whole lot more fun to get out and work in the garden as that temperature backs off a little bit.
1: One of the questions I've gotten a fair amount on my website and the Ask Howard thing is, what kind of fertilizers do I recommend for hydroponics and everything? And it's one of the things I've never really recommended that much, because I've always had a problem believing in something that eliminates soil, eliminates the most important piece of the puzzle to me. What's your feeling on the hydroponic approach?
0: Well, it's interesting, but We're certainly not going to recommend water-soluble synthetic fertilizers, which is what, you know, a lot of people doing it commercially are still using. But I'm not big on hydroponics. I just don't think you get the flavor. It may be convenient. Maybe you can grow more tomatoes in a given area, but I'm not a big fan of hydroponics, and I don't have a real

0: real good answer as to what, you know, the best fertilizer is. I think Medina still makes some of the best liquid fertilizers out there, but I'm not a hydroponic fan. I'd rather see things grown in soil. I think you get better flavor. I think you get better nutrients. So it's an interesting thing. I've seen some pretty big, pretty clever operations. Last time, and it's been several years since I've been to Disney over in Florida, but in their land pavilion, they had some hydroponics. And of course, there are different people, different define hydroponics differently. Some of them use hydroponics just basically growing in a liquid medium. Most of the people that I know that have been successful with it have gone ahead and used a substrate like lava sand or gravel, or, you know, even pea gravel or something like that, and basically they're getting 100% of their nutrient material and things they're putting in the liquid they put on that. But I can't say I have a lot of experience, so I shouldn't condemn it, but the fruit that I've tasted from a hydroponic, and tomatoes, of course, are still the biggest thing here. I understand the Japanese do a lot of hydroponics, and with them, it's some foliar things as well as fruits like tomatoes. But I'm just more of a grow it in the dirt guy.
1: Yeah, me too. Well, the reason I brought it up, I think we're going to have more pressure toward that direction as people continue to complain about factory farms and what all's going on, you know, huge acreage production and everything. The one thing that's starting to pop up as an alternative suggestion I'm hearing out there is hydroponics, because you can do it in a more confined situation. But I think it's better to do what you've talked about on some of the recent shows about doing it, growing things in soil, but just growing them more vertically, which a lot of people don't realize they can do. I think that's a much better way to go. The one thing that we were involved in years ago, Nod Burnett, when I took over his company years ago, one of the reasons he wanted to turn the company over to somebody else, he was getting involved in a hydroculture of growing interior house plants commercially and residentially in gravel situation. They were using expanded shale, and they were impregnating the expanded shale with liquid, you know, back in those days, way before we were into organics, and it was a synthetic fertilizer. And they planted all of the plants, interior plants, at the Mary Kay Cosmetics headquarters with that hydroponic situation, and it worked really well for about 3 months, and then everything started going downhill, and it doesn't even exist anymore. And they invested a lot of money in it, but I just thought I'd bring it up because I think we're going to start hearing about it again coming because of the negativity about the factory farming, which I agree with. I think people be doing smaller farms and organic farms and the things that, you know, you and I talk about all the time.
0: Oh, I totally agree. If I were going to do it, I would sure be using lava, you know, as my medium of choice. And Hawaii is, you know, I can't really call what they're doing hydroponic, because they do incorporate a bit of organic material as well. But a lot of the houseplants sold in this country are actually grown in Hawaii, and they fly them in. You know, nowadays air freight is a whole lot more widely used for plants and things like that, but palms and a lot of the stuff that people are buying in nurseries as well as in the box stores, they're actually grown in Hawaii. And if you check the soil medium, a lot of it's just very close to 100% lava, and you better adjust your watering. And I've found some of the Hawaiian stuff a little more difficult to grow, because you do have to water differently. Lava is a great material. It does actually hold a good deal of moisture, and of course it's got, you know, if it's good lava, it's got some paramagnetism to it. But it's a little bit different watering situation growing in almost pure lava than it is growing in a good soil mix. I still like soil. I mean, I definitely include some lava in the potting soil mix, but My problem with growing in any kind of like a rock substrate like that is just you're losing the microbial life. You're losing the bacteria and the fungal organisms that I think are very important in the synthesis of foods and the quality that we're looking for. And like you say, factory farming is one thing that I'm very much opposed to. But I'm very disappointed that the food isn't nearly as nutrient dense as it was a few years ago. And I'm afraid that's one thing we're losing as we're moving more toward the quote factory farms. Yeah, they're big. Yeah, they look beautiful. Those tomatoes are bright red. But not only do they not taste as good, but from the studies that I've seen, we're just not getting nearly the vitamin minerals in our stuff we're buying at the grocery store that we used to, and certainly not nearly as good as you can get out of the home garden if you have the time and the place to do it.
1: Well, I agree. Hopefully we can push them the right direction a little bit. If we can, it's going to keep going a way where I think people really ought to be taking a lot of supplements to go along with their food.
0: I totally agree, and everybody that can. It's good for mental health as well as for nutrition to be growing a garden, but not everybody has the room. And some folks have really shady landscapes, and it's sure hard to grow tomatoes. But it's always something fun to talk about, and I don't know how our time gets away so quickly, Howard. So let's just continue this conversation next Saturday morning. In the meantime, you and your family, two-legged and four-legged, get out and enjoy this beautiful weather.
1: Enjoy those healthy gardens, everybody. See you next time.
0: We'll look forward to it. Mr. Howard Garrett is the Dirt Doctor, dirtdoctor.com, the best website on the internet. And Howard's up in the Dallas-Fort Worth area, of course, but what you're going to find on dirtdoctor.com is very, very practical throughout the Hill Country in San Antonio and South Texas as well. So check it out regularly. Let's get a break in here, then we'll take some more phone calls. I get to talk to you about our friends at Southwest Metal Roofing Systems. And once again, company that I've had a lot of experience with. I love talking about companies that I know, where I know the people, I know the product, I know all the good things they do. 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
14: All right, back to gardening. We've got over an hour of garden show left, so time to talk about a lot of different things, and most important to me is what is on your mind. So give me a call. You know the number, 210-599-5555. Right now, the only person holding is Mike.

0: he's the one I'm going to talk to right now. Good morning, Mike.
1: Morning, Bob.
0: Good morning, sir.
1: I was listening to you talk with Howard Garrett about hydroponics, which is something I messed around with for a while. The organic version of hydroponics is called aquaponics.
0: Okay.
1: That is the fish in conjunction with the plants.
0: Uh-huh. And the, that makes sense.
1: Yeah, so it has a startup period where when you start it, it takes several months for the biological activity and all the microbes to form on the grow medium. And it's pretty much all organic. I think it's commercially done. There's a commercial operation in New York called Blue Green Farms, I believe.
0: Okay.
1: They grow sturgeon and I believe tomatoes, I'm not sure. But that's the organic version of it. And I think it's taking a larger role in farming. So that might be something to look into more. They have commercial operations, large ones, that use the fish excrement. You know, they grow like tilapia and vegetables at the same time.
0: That's a real interesting observation, and I have to admit that at one time years ago when, you know, I didn't have any more time than I do now, but that was an idea I had considered before. We had a big greenhouse where we were growing orchids and actually thought about putting the tanks underneath the benches because we had you know, basically a metal bench, and when we watered, the water just ran right through, and got to thinking, you know, this would be real interesting if we could put big tanks underneath. And tilapia, of course, is one of the things that came to mind, and apparently pretty easy to do, but it's one of those things there just wasn't the time or available to try it. So it's real interesting that you've done some of that and done that successfully. Do you know anybody that's doing it out of doors, or is this, in your experience, strictly a indoor warehouse or greenhouse operation in New York or wherever people are trying it?
1: It's typically in greenhouses, but there's really no reason why it couldn't be done outdoors. They ponds, you know, they cycled water through ponds. Uh-huh. The thing you have to be careful with is, I believe in Texas, you can't raise tilapia in ponds because it's like an invasive, or I think they consider it an invasive fish.
0: Invasive but species,
1: You know, they're just fast growing. You know, you could get, like, within a year, you can get you know, less than a year, you get a full-size fish.
0: And pretty darn tasty fish, too. There are a lot of tilapia served in a lot of restaurants around. So it's just something, you gave it a try, just didn't have, you know, time to do everything that you needed to do. Why did you give it up after you tried it?
1: Well, I moved. You know, I had a very small area to work in, an apartment and porch and that sort of thing. You know, when I got into gardening, I was using containers, and then I moved in the winter. But since then, I've moved, so I have land to work on now. So I've been doing it that way. But I wouldn't be opposed to starting something up again, because water is recycled with aquaponics. You know, it's
0: sure,
1: not really an
0: absolutely
1: evaporation, transpiration. Yeah. So it's a viable option. I just haven't gotten into it. I have other projects I've been working on.
0: Well, life's just there's just not enough hours in the day to do all the interesting things. So a lot of years ago, Malcolm Beck, the man who founded Gardenville, had a relatively small home greenhouse, and he got a big used polypropylene tank and cut it in half, and he was growing tilapia. He may have had some channel catfish that he raised inside his greenhouse. So he proved that it would be a doable thing. But if you ever get back into it, let us know. We'd love to learn from you and talk more about it. But that's a real good point, and I will check out this. And tell me the name. You said it was up in New York called Blue Green or something.

0: lot of it's done in Japan. They, you know, they use so many different seaweed products and things like that. And I don't know, they've gotten pretty big into aquaponics, but I've never really seen or read, and I've never been to Japan, but I know that this is something that that they've done well and done for a long time, but I don't know how organic they are. So anyway, you've stimulated some good discussion, and something we'll have to look into further. But combining, I mean, it's a very viable thing, in my opinion. It's something that you have to control very carefully, you know, to balance, you know, the waste material, the nutrients that are in there, but to be sure that, you know, it's going to, like you say, it takes some recycling, it takes takes some knowledge, and takes probably constant monitoring, but I think probably it's, in the future, is something hopefully we're going to see a lot more of, because, gosh, the quality of our produce that we buy in the grocery stores these days sure is not what it was a few years ago. And like you said, you're gonna need a lot more supplements if you're not growing your own one of these days.
1: Yeah, that was another reason why I liked that aquaponics better, was you didn't have to buy the chemicals, you know, the salt based.
2: From ABC News, I'm Brian Clark. Israeli Prime Minister Benjamin Netanyahu says he's rejecting President Trump's 15-point peace proposal for Gaza, and that Israel will not withdraw its troops until Hamas fully disarms. Vice President J.D. Vance told Fox News Saturday the U.S. is making progress when it comes to Iran.
3: We're applying a whole host of tools, diplomatic, economic, military tools, to ensure that we get the best outcome for the American people. I feel quite confident we will get there, but we're still a bit in the middle of the game.
2: But Iran says it will not continue talks until the U.S. corrects its behavior. Former Secretary of Defense Mark Esper served in the first Trump administration, tells ABC's This Week this amounts to Iran claiming victory.
4: This is having global impacts. So we should multilateralize it, get our Asian allies on board, our European allies, others around the world, and really put economic pressure on this country and slowly strangle it until they come back to the negotiation table in a serious way.
2: President Trump has been attacking some Democratic Senate and congressional candidates as communists, and even some moderate Democrats say they're going to target the Democratic Socialists of America, saying that they pose a mortal danger to the party. One of the top progressive Democrats, Alexandria Ocasio-Cortez of New York, told ABC's This Week,
5: Democratic Socialists are fundamentally pro-democracy, and we believe in the ballot box. We believe in respecting the outcomes of elections and governing democratically.
2: 1 month after Lorenzo Salgado Arujo was shot and killed by an ICE officer in Houston, a group of supporters gathered to call for accountability. Andres Gonzalez said the community wants ICE agents to have body cameras rolling.
6: Everybody should be able to have, like, to see wherever it is. And
2: ICE's acting director said every agent will have one by the end of the month. You're listening to ABC News.
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0: And I have to apologize for not watching the clock carefully enough and getting interrupted by that news. But we'll get back with Mike, and we will continue that conversation. Right now, I get to talk to you for a moment about my friends at Just Pots. And that is just such a pleasure. I've truly never seen a pottery operation anywhere near the scope of Just Pots. They don't make the pots. They import the very best quality pots. If you're looking for terracotta, you're going to see Italian terracotta.

0: terracotta that is truly the best on the planet. 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
0: All right. Well, watch the clock a little more carefully, and we'll get back to gardening here and talk a little more to Mike, and then to Sarah, and then to a second Mike, and then to Robert. Let's get back to those phone lines. Good morning again, Mike.
6: Hi, Bob. How you doing? All right. I was just saying the aquaponics was interesting to me because I didn't have to buy the chemicals, and
0: right.
6: Actually, monitoring it was less problematic because there's always a certain timing and amount of the nutrients that you put in with regular hydroponics. And
0: right.
6: Aquaponics is it's a a natural system, so a lot of that's taken care of by itself. So all you have to do is really monitor the pH and make sure nothing dies in the tank that you didn't find, didn't know about.
0: Sure. My question I wanted to ask you is what about oxygenation of the water? Do you find it's important to have, a bubbler in there? Do you work at oxygenating the water, or do you find that that's not an issue for you?
6: Well, one of the reasons tilapia was a good pick for aquaponics is because they require less oxygenation. But
0: okay.
6: when you cycle the water, if it's fed from the top, like a waterfall, you have a stream splashing into the water.
0: Yeah, yeah, natural aerification, right.
6: And then bubblers are also an option.
0: Okay.
6: They clog up sometimes. But if anybody's interested, there was a book I found that I read on it called Aquaponic Gardening by Sylvia Bernstein.
0: Okay.
6: It's Sylvia Bernstein, and that talks a lot about it. The only other thing I was going to mention was I had wanted to ask you once before if you knew of John.

0: John Jeevans and something called Grow Biointensive.
1: I have heard of, you know, the biointensive growing, but I really have no experience with it. So other than just, you know, casual knowledge of it, no, I don't.
0: It's essentially what you and Howard Garrett do with agriculture, but it focuses on growing more in a small space.
1: Sure.
0: And it's actually a large program that's been around for a while, and they go around the world teaching like third world countries how to grow in drought areas and without any kind of stores around where they could buy any kind of fertilizers and stuff. And yep. It's an interesting group, and it reminds me of what you and Howard Garrett do. And they have a very good operation that's been successful.
1: Yeah, there are a lot of variations on that theme. I guess a fellow named Mel Bartholomew was one of the ones that popularized what he calls square foot gardening. And for me, it just wasn't a big enough scale to be practical, but people have modified and enhanced and are doing a whole lot more of it. So I really appreciate you taking your time to share a little bit of your knowledge with us, and we'll definitely be looking at Sylvia Bernstein's work. And again, thanks so much for taking a little time with us, Mike. I really appreciate it.
0: You're welcome. No problem.
1: Thank you, sir. Goodbye. All right. Next in line is Sarah. Good morning, Sarah.
2: Good morning, Bob.
1: Good morning.
2: I have questions regarding my Bermuda lawn.
1: Okay.
2: So it is, of course, a little drought stressed, even though it is Bermuda. I did water it. Yeah, uh-huh. I did water it. And immediately that night, something came into my yard and started digging in it, I believe because of the moisture. And what it left were many little pocket holes, and then, of course, torn up grass where they had, where the little critter had been pawing at it and, scraping at it. But they're just these perfect little holes with the dead grass around it. Do you have any idea what that might be?
1: And how big are the holes? Are they the size of your thumb? Are they the size of the width of a golf ball? How big are the holes?
2: Oh, I would say, like, I'm thinking more like the size of a quarter.
1: Okay.
2: And they go down into the ground. They're like a very shallow. I did try looking into one, I didn't see anything. I didn't know what to look for.
1: And do you see dirt piled on top of the ground like somebody actually dug in there, or is it just a hole into the ground?
2: A hole into the ground and then the torn up grass around it.
1: Okay. I think we're probably looking at two different things. I know in our raised bed gardens, we've had suddenly a bunch of big old rhinoceros beetle larvae we found in the soil. And of course, when they come out, they leave a hole that's probably an inch in diameter, but there's no dirt on the surface. It's just something coming out. We start seeing a lot of cicadas this time of the year. Their larval state lives in the ground sometimes up to several years, and then they emerge and climb up on something and shed their shell and fly off. So, if there's no sign of dirt of something digging around, that's probably something, a larval state of something that lived in the soil and has now come out to form the adult. Where you have grass actually dug up, if it's on a fairly small scale, it's probably an armadillo. Are you in town? Are you near Greenbelt? Whereabouts are you?
2: I am in town. I'm over in Helotes right next to Government Canyon, and I have a 12-acre greenbelt right behind me.
1: Okay. Could be an armadillo. They do a lot of plowing. You would know if it was a wild hog. That's the thing that I fight on my property, and they come in, and it's like they just came in and rototilled the area. But probably it's either a raccoon or an armadillo. Get out at night with a flashlight, and in either case, you can trap and relocate if it's major damage? If it's minor damage, I just come back in and top dress it with half an inch of compost and with a little bit of water. You'll never even know you had any damage to begin with. Bermuda grows so well and so thick, it will recover quickly. But I'm going to tell you, digging that you're describing is probably either an armadillo or a raccoon.
2: Yeah, okay, I appreciate it. Yeah, even the Bermuda, I'm having to irrigate my Bermuda as well, and I really don't like doing that. But yep. I did have one other question about my Bermuda. In
1: okay.
2: a different section where I irrigated, like within a week or so, it just turned brown. Even though I irrigated it, it died. It looked like it had been fried crispy. And I literally described it my French fries because it looked exactly like the color of French fries. Is that also related to some critters that might be in there?
1: How big an area is this that you're talking about?
2: So my backyard is rectangular, and it goes extra deep because I'm in a cul-de-sac.
1: Okay,
2: so,
1: but the brown area is
2: the bottom section.
1: Okay, and is that, 2 feet by 2 feet or 10 feet by 10 feet?
2: I would say more like maybe a 10 by 10, yeah. Bigger
1: okay.
2: little area back in the back.
1: The bath, on an area that size, it's usually a water issue. If it's a little area that's a couple of feet in diameter, dog urine will do that very quickly. Bigger area, it's probably a water issue. Do you have a sprinkler? How do you water your Bermuda grass?
2: So I do have a sprinkler system, but I don't like using it. I feel like it's very wasteful. So I do either hand irrigate or I'll put a manual sprinkler.
1: Okay. What I would do is put a little straight-sided, coffee can, dish, whatever out there, and run your system, whether it's, on the end of the hose or whether it's fully automatic system, run it the appropriate period of time and then go look and see how much water you're actually collecting. When you water Bermuda or any other grass, you need to be putting out at least an inch to an inch and a half of water at a time. That's a lot of water. Takes a while to do, and the grass will look nice and moist when you really haven't gotten the water down to the roots as well. So my guess is you probably should water for a longer period of time, but water not as often. Again, put something straight-sided out there. Time how long it takes you to collect an inch of water, inch to an inch and a half of water, and that's how long you need to let the water run in that particular area. Bermuda, the nice thing about Bermuda, it can turn totally brown and then go back green again when it gets the moisture it needs, but does not sound like disease or anything else. I think you probably just need to water a little less often, but a little bit longer when you do water, and your Bermuda should respond to that. But and we may get to the point, my yard gets brown when we have prolonged drought, and then it greens up again when we get rain. And that's the nice thing about Bermuda. It can dry to the point that it looks totally dead, and yet it'll bounce back with the next rainfall. So don't think you're looking at disease or anything else. I think you just need to water less often but more thoroughly when you water.
2: Okay, and maybe I just missed that spot,
1: And that's, like I say, that's the interesting thing about saws. At one point used to give away, a little 3-inch tall rain gauge type of thing that people could actually use for that purpose. I wish they would go back to doing that again. But save yourself just some little shallow containers and put out when you water. And I think you may be surprised, number one, that the water may not be getting put out evenly. And number two, that you may need to be watering a little bit longer to get enough water on at one time.
2: Okay, that's great. Thank you so much, Bob.
1: You're sure welcome, Sarah. Thank you for the call. And let me get a quick break in here, and then we'll talk to our other Mike. And Robert, I get to talk to you about Rhonda's Nature's Way. Howard Garrett and I were just talking about the necessity in today's world of getting all the nutrients you need into your body, and it's not always that easy to do with grocery store food. I very much believe in adding some good supplements to your diet, and the place I go to get those, Rhonda's Nature's Way. I don't know anybody, I've never known anybody who knows as much about natural medicine, natural supplementation as Rhonda and her staff do. I take things to support my immune system, and let me tell you, that's really done good things for me over the years. Take specific things. I mean, I'm a guy, an older guy, and really important that you support your prostate health, and Rhonda has the

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0: right, back to the gardening and back to the phone lines. It's going to be Mike and Robert and Vern and Scott. Mike's next in line. Good morning, Mike.
11: Hey, hey, Bob. How you doing?
0: Off to a good start. It's a beautiful day out there. Just going to be hot this afternoon one more time.
11: That's what we got. hoping you can help me out a little bit with a issue on a young black walnut tree. I bought this back in the spring. It's still in a pot, probably a 2 to 3 gallon pot. Thing's a couple of feet tall. It was doing real well. And then suddenly, 6 weeks ago, maybe, it started getting what I would call lots of galls on the leaves. Not every single leaf, but certainly 50% of the leaves have got just an intense amount of galls, especially they seem to be going for the newer, younger leaves, and to the point where it's kind of stunting the growth of the tree.
0: The galls, they're a nuisance, but they really don't impact the health of the tree that much. They don't interfere with the photosynthesis. They're little insect gall is exactly what they are. You've described it correctly.
11: You think it is a gall?
0: It is. No, it's not life-threatening. We see them on pecans all the time. Black walnuts are less common, but are you planning to put that tree in the ground? Or are you planning to grow it in a pot for a while? Okay.
11: I'm planning to put it in the ground in the fall, once we get past the scorch.
0: Don't put it off too long, because a walnut, like a pecan, doesn't really grow a taproot, but it has a big underground structure, very much like a taproot. And anybody growing pecans or walnuts really should be growing in a special pot. These pots are, maybe 8 inches in diameter, but they're like 24 inches tall. And if you keep them into a standard nursery container, you're going to really, not get the root system that you want on that plant. So if you plan to keep it in a container very long, probably should go into a bigger, deeper pot. If you're going to be home to water, there's absolutely no reason to wait till fall to plant. Fall's a great time for planting, but it is where you're not messing up the roots. There's nothing wrong with planting it this afternoon. So as long as you're going to be there to water it and care for it, the sooner you get it into the ground, the happier it's going to be. If for whatever reason, if you're going to be traveling or whatever else and just not sure it's going to get the care it needs in the ground, then I don't want you to put it in a pot that's too big diameter-wise, because they don't dry out evenly. But see if you can find a deeper pot, because a walnut really needs that. I mean, they make special pots for pecans and walnuts, but they're something a commercial guy can find, but not for the homeowner. But just understand that you're going to be stunning that tree if it stays in a pot too long. So get it in the ground as quickly as you can.
11: All right. Just out of curiosity, what produces these galls? Is it a certain type of insect?
0: Yeah, it's an insect gall, and that's, part of the insect's its larval state, so to speak, or its immature state. It actually releases something that causes the leaf to put on that kind of gnarly raised area, but it's still got all the chlorophyll. It's still carrying on just as much photosynthesis. It's still putting the sugar back into the leaf and therefore into the vascular system of the tree. So, again, cosmetically, it's ugly as sin. As far as being a threat to your tree's health, nothing to worry about.
11: These things have totally covered certain leaves. I mean, they've blanketed the entire surface of the leaf.
0: And it's, it probably is a sign that the tree has been stressed. I mean, black walnuts, you don't see a lot of them because they're a little bit pickier than a lot of other nut trees. And when a tree becomes stressed, or any plant becomes stressed, it tends to put more sugar into the sap as a way of trying to overcome the stress. With more sugar in the sap, it's more of a target

0: for everything from sapsucker birds to many different kinds of insects. So not surprising. And like I say, pecans.
1: Kind of consistent with what you were saying before.
0: Yeah. They're very, very common on walnuts, reasonably common on pecans. The nice thing is they're really not that harmful at all to the tree itself. So it's certainly nothing I'd worry about or tell you to do anything other than just try to get it in the ground as soon as you can and watch your watering carefully.
1: I gotcha. I got one other quick question on. At the same time, I bought an escarpment cherry tree.
0: Right.
1: It's the same situation. You know, it's in a pot still. I was planning to put it in the ground in the fall. Anything special about putting that in the ground?
0: Yeah, not really. All trees, I recommend that you dig an angular hole, a square hole, whatever you want to call it. Dig a round hole. The roots just want to go round and round and round rather than, going into the surrounding soil. So, again, watch the root flare. It needs to be right up at the surface. And obviously, the deeper the soil, the bigger the tree will grow. But even on my rocky ranch, I've got escarpment cherries that are, 30 feet tall and beautiful trees. So it's a great choice in a native tree, but don't plant it just on a slab of rock. If you have very shallow soil, create a raised bed or something to plant it in. But dig your hole, fill it with water, be sure that it all drains out within a few hours' time. Dig an angular hole when you plant the escarpment cherry. Fill the hole back in with the soil that you took out of the hole. Don't bring a real high quality soil in, or you're just basically putting in a big pot in the ground. So good choice on a tree, and get it in the ground as quickly as you can.
1: Okay, Bob. Much obliged.
0: Always a pleasure. Thank you for the call, Mike, and we will talk again. Let me check my phone here. Yep, we need to get a break in here. Robert, Vern, and Scott are going to be my next three callers, but don't have any more lives, Edwin, so run those recorders and we'll get back to gardening.
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0: All right, let's get back to the phone lines. It's going to be Robert and Vern and Scott. Robert's up next. Good morning, Robert.
16: Good morning. Good morning.
0: Good morning, sir.
16: I have a question about Tip Tuff Bermuda.
0: What kind of Bermuda?
16: Tip Tuff.
0: Oh, Tiff. Okay. Yeah. Yes, sir. Tiff Turf. It's one of the more compact Bermudas. Yes, sir.
16: Okay. I've had it for about a year, and I fertilize it with Growing Green.
0: Uh-huh.
16: And I'm on a well, so I water, you know, whenever I really feel I need to. But when I mow it, it is, I don't know if I'm mowing it not often enough or I'm mowing it too high, because when I do, there's like yellow lines at the edge of where the blades were.
0: Yeah. It's, you know, it's one of the problems with the more compact Bermudas. These things were developed basically for golf courses where they mow every day. And so they're just cutting a little bit off the top. But if you let it grow up to sort of a standard, you know, what you would consider a lawn height, if you got down and really looked at it, you'd find green grass on top, but down underneath it, where it's not getting as much sunlight, you would find some yellowing. Not a sign of a problem. It kind of depends on how tall you want to let the grass grow. If you water it a little bit, if you mow it a little bit more frequently, you will see less of that yellowing. But when you let it grow up taller, the underneath portion is always going to be a little bit more yellow, not going to have that uniform green. So it just comes down. It's not anything really wrong with your grass. It's just the nature of the way Bermuda grass grows. And in a compact, very compact Bermuda grass, it was basically developed to be a golf green. Anytime you let it grow up and then mow it, it's going to be somewhat yellow underneath. Doesn't mean it's unhealthy, or doesn't mean there's anything wrong with it. It just is a combination of the type of grass and the way you're mowing.
16: How high should I mow that?
0: That's strictly up to you. The taller you let it get between mowings, the more you're going to see a yellow when you cut it. I like to keep it relatively short, whereas I would let St. Augustine go 3 to 4 inches high, because it uses actually less water when it's taller. Bermuda, Tiff Bermuda, I keep it down to about an inch to an inch and a half high. It'll look a lot nicer. It's not unhealthy. Your grass is not unhealthy at all. Just in the hot summer, combination of letting it get tall and then mowing off the top beautiful green layer and exposing the lower portion of it, it's just one of the problems with using that grass as a lawn.
16: So I cut it at about 3.5 inches is what I have my mower set at.
0: Yeah.
16: Should I slowly bring it down with each
0: cut? It will look nicer if you do. It won't be any healthier. But 3.5 inches is a lot higher than that grass was developed to grow at. Again, we're talking cosmetics here. We're not talking the health of the grass. Nothing wrong with leaving it tall. But if you want to keep it tall, mow it more frequently, mowing it at that height. If you keep it a little bit lower, you won't have to mow it quite as often to keep it looking nice.
16: Okay, that makes sense. What about watering? How much?
0: It's not so much how much as how often. When you water grass, you should put down 1 to 2 inches of water. And Bermuda, the nice thing about Bermuda is if you don't, if you're unable to water it adequately and often enough, it may brown out, but it's not going to die. It's going to turn brown and come back with the first rain. But ideally, when the soil is good and dry on the surface, it's time to water again. But it's important, like I say, that you put down at least an inch of water when you do water. Put a little straight-sided container or something out there. Time, how long? Do you have an automatic sprinkler system?

0: system? Do you water on the end of the hose? How do you water it?
1: Just with a sprinkler.
0: Yeah. Just time how long it takes to run an inch of water, inch and a half of water into a container, and that's how long the system needs to run every time you water. And how often that is when the soil is good and dry on the surface, it's time to water again if you're able. Much more important to put down plenty of water, even if you have to do it less often.
1: Okay. Well, I'm on a well, so...
0: Me too. Me too, and I'm also vice president of the groundwater district, so I can tell you how little water we have. So, you know, hopefully you've got a good, strong well, but again, far more important that you don't water too often, but when you water, that you water as thoroughly as you're able.
1: How often should I fertilize?
0: Bermuda, I do it twice a year, spring and fall. If you're just trying to start your yard out, I'd tell you to do it more often, probably four times a year. But one fertilizing in the spring, sometime around, probably April or so. One fertilizing in the fall, November, October, November, December. That should keep your Bermuda grass healthy and trouble-free.
1: And stay with the Growing Green?
0: Growing Green, there's not a better fertilizer out there. It's not the only good one. I like Texas Tea by Maestro Grow. I like the Premium Lawn Food by Nature's Creation. Those are all good fertilizers, but I use Growing Green, and I don't think there's a better product out there.
1: Okay. Well, that answers all my questions. Thank you, Bob.
0: Well, it's a pleasure being here for you, and I do appreciate the call, and we'll talk again, Robert. Thank you so much. I say that's what I use. Actually, Medina makes a special fertilizer for us. So we still do sell on seminar days. We call it Landscape Essentials. But if you're out buying something, you can buy it just about any nursery. Growing Green truly is hard to beat. Let's take one more call, and then we'll get our last break of the show in, and that would be Vern. Good morning, Vern.
2: Good morning.
0: Good morning, sir. Yes, sir.
2: I have a few questions for you.
0: Okay.
2: I have a live oak that I got an arborist. He's a certified arborist, young guy. Mm-hmm. But certified arborist came out, and he said that I've got four oak trees in my yard, and one of them's guy is just full of sucker branches. He says that was caused by stress. He looked on the side of the tree, and he found maybe an inch and a half by 2-inch fungal fruiting body is what he called it.
0: Okay, shell fungus is what we call it.
2: Yeah, shell fungus. And an ash tree in the major V of it, there's an ash tree that's the size of a pencil, probably 2 feet, 3 feet tall. He said that fruiting fungal meant that the inside of the tree was rotting away, and that's why that ash tree or elm or whatever ash tree, I think, is growing in there. What can I do with that?
0: Oh, golly. You know, every vascular tree out there, be it an ash tree, an oak tree, an elm tree, whatever, the central core of the tree is dead tissue. It's called xylem. The cells have no nuclei in them. And if a tree has a wound, or if it has something like a big, you know, crotch, a big, you know, open area where things can collect, and so you actually have an ash tree that's trying to grow out of the top of where there's a crotch in an oak tree.
2: This tree is probably, I guess, 80, 100 years old. I don't know if you and I could touch fingertips around it. It's a huge tree. The guy told me, which kind of blew him out of the water, but he told me, oh, this tree will probably be dead in a couple of years. It's I'm like, no. Anyway.
0: Well, the fact, and this shell fungus is actually growing on the oak tree rather than on the ash tree that's growing up in the middle of it?
2: Yeah, it's growing on the bark of the oak tree. The ash tree is only, like I said, about as big around as a pencil. It's a tiny, skinny little thing.
0: Yeah. I don't think that has anything to do with it. I would pull it out. I'd get rid of it. It's going to cause nothing but problems in the future. Every tree out there, it probably has a little bit of a disease called hypoxylin canker, and it's as long as it remains dormant, so to speak, there's no problem to it. If the tree gets badly stressed, then hypoxylin can kill a tree. So I would, did this arborist, did he examine the root flare of the tree? Did he dig down around it to see if there are any girdling roots or anything like that?
2: He didn't dig it, but there are none. The tree is nice. It's a nice root flare. Like I said, it was, I've been here 25 years, and that tree was, well, that's probably a 100-year-old tree or 80-year-old tree, whatever. It's a mature.
0: Yeah. A girdling root doesn't actually have to go all the way around the tree. Sometimes it can just be pressing up against the side of the trunk. I don't like the shell fungus. That means that tree is under stress. So I would keep up with your fertilizing. I would deep water it. I probably would maybe put some compost around over the root zone. Because that tree is stressed one way or another, or you wouldn't have all the sucker growth, and you wouldn't have the shell fungus growing on the side of the tree. So it does indicate that there is some dead wood, not just in the core of the tree, but in the outer part of the tree, and that does concern me a bit. And there's not a lot that you can do other than just minimize the stress. Don't let anybody try to sell you on doing injections or anything like that with the tree. But at some point, if it were my tree, and I've got lots of oak trees in my yard, I would get an arborist that has an air spade. Which is basically, it's kind of like a sandblaster without any sand. It's how you can, dig something around something without damaging it. I would want to look at, I would want to go 6 inches down in the ground and see if there are any girdling roots, see if there's anything else that could be causing a problem on that side of the tree. Because it's interesting, if you have a girdling root on one side of the tree, the limbs straight up that side of the trunk are going to have more problems. And I don't want to necessarily ask you the name of the arborist, but the guy that I would trust, if you want to get a second opinion, to get somebody to come out and look at it, there's a consulting arborist named David Vaughn, V-A-U-G-H-A-N. I need to write his number down on my pad here, but Google Vaughn Arbor Care, and he didn't have anything to sell you. He accepted a little bit of his time, and he's very, very reasonable in what he does charge, but he is the most experienced arborist I know, and he's the guy I call if I've got a problem. I call David, and I trust what he tells me, and he's had us use an air spade and take care of a couple of girdling roots here at the nursery, actually. But again, your most important thing, other than, don't dig out any dead wood or anything, but any dirt or leaves or anything that have collected where that ash tree is trying to go, go ahead and get that out. But look at minimizing.
2: I'm clearing that out.
0: Yeah, go to Howard Garrett's website, dirtoster.com, and look at what he calls the sick tree treatment. And follow his instructions there. A tree doesn't have to be sick to benefit from it. But, I'm concerned that you've got shell fungi growing on it, because it means you've got some dead wood in addition to the core of the tree, which is, naturally dead, and which the good news is a hollow tree is 80% as strong as that tree was, before the center of it rotted away. So hollow trees can live 100 years. So I'm not concerned about the fact that you've got some hollowing going out there, but when you start seeing shell fungi on the side of the trunk, that's not a good sign. And I don't know who you talk to. The two good guys out there, David used to be with Etter Tree Care. There's a guy named Michael that's with Etter Tree Care now that's a very good arborist, but most of these bigger tree companies don't have the knowledge that they really ought to have. So I very definitely get a second opinion. But again, don't let anybody sell you on some expensive injection program or anything else. That's not going to help that much. But anything you can do to mitigate the stress will very definitely help that oak tree and extend its life.
2: All right. I got a question about right by my sidewalk in front of the house. I got a pecan tree that's about 6 inches deep. That's probably 3 inches from the concrete.
0: Uh-huh.
2: I heard you talk about that. Where would I get it? Or do I just need an 8-inch round? How deep of a pot?
0: So you want to grow this tree in a pod is what you want to do?
2: I want to move it.

0: from there and get it going a little bit more and then put it out. That gets me to my next question. But
1: okay. First of all, on this tree, where it's not going to be in a pot for an extended period of time, just get a 5-gallon nursery can, relatively tall 5-gallon nursery can. That's going to hold it for a year or so without any problems, and that's certainly going to give you time to get it started and decide where you're going to put it. But by the time it gets to be, 2 feet tall, it really ought to be in a real deep pot, or better still, should be in the ground. But at this point, if you just want to dig it up and get it started, just go by a nursery and get them to, they've got an old 5-gallon can lying around somewhere. Just tell them you'd like one of the deeper ones. And
0: what's different than that in a bucket, a 5-gallon bucket?
1: You'd have to drill about 10 holes in the bottom of the bucket to ensure good drainage, but and a bucket's going to depolymerize. It's going to get brittle out in the sun in a pretty short period of time. Nursery pots are just big and cheap. And okay. Like I say, in the days that we were operating a retail nursery, we gave away huge number of pots because people would buy and plant landscape shrubs and then bring us back the pots to pass on to somebody else. But if you want to go to Lowe's or Home Depot and grab one of their buckets, you can do that. But
0: I've got a bunch of 5-gallon cans.
1: Yeah.
0: My next thing was, what I plan on doing with this tree in a year or so is I got land in Moore, Texas, like 10 miles south of Devine or so.
1: Uh-huh.
0: And it's all baseball or bigger size rocks on top.
1: Right.
0: I can shred it, and it beats the hell out of my shredder, that's for sure.
1: Yeah.
0: But how can I get rid of them rocks somewhat? Is that pulverizing something to do, or is that just going to turn to concrete?
1: No, you're going to have to relocate the rock, so to speak. That's why my ranch included 100 years ago, they built a lot of rock walls around. It was partly because to keep the livestock contained, but more than anything else, it was just to get the rocks out of the field. And there's no practical way to pulverize them. I'm afraid you're just going to have to remove them. That's what it comes down to. Yep. Yeah, I can't tell you.
0: My neighbor does landscaping.
1: Okay.
0: Good. My neighbor does landscaping out there, and I've got one of them, I think it's like an 8-horse or so shredders.
1: Uh-huh.
0: It's a bigger shredder. Mulches up the branches and stuff.
1: Right.
0: If I had him bring that stuff and throw that in my yard, yes, I'm just burying rocks, but would that do me any good, or is that just going to be a mess?
1: On your
0: I get
1: grass,
0: all kinds of leaves and brush and stuff.
1: Yeah. On your grass, that would be a mess. Around your trees as they mulch on the surface, it would be wonderful. If you've got shrubs and things like that, a couple of inches of that ground hardwood mulch would be ideal. Mulch like that will keep the soil cooler. It'll help retain moisture. Over time, it will decompose and feed whatever it's around. But I wouldn't put that over your turf grass, but I would very definitely put it around your trees and under your shrubs and things.
0: Yeah, I've just had this land for 2 years, and what I've done is I've cleared the brush off top, and I'm still fighting the brush that's growing. It wants to keep coming up and coming up. I've been out of town for a couple months, and that stuff is like knee high or better. With that rain we got in the last 2 months, it kicked into high gear.
1: Yep, downside, the bad side of good rains, but maintaining property in the country is takes a lot of time. I have a few hundred acres that keeping the fence up and everything else, keeping the rocks out of the garden and the areas that you do want to shred or mow. But you don't have to join any health clubs. You got your own built-in exercise program out there. So you get out and enjoy, and give me a holler whenever I can answer questions for you.
0: I've got one last quick question. What other seed looks like a mountain laurel? Is there any other seed that looks like a mountain laurel seed, that little red pill, pea, whatever?
1: I can't think of a tree seed that looks like that. There are some shrubs like nandinas that have red berries. There's possum haw holly. There's yaupon holly. They're not as big as a mountain laurel seed. Where you're looking at seed that's the size of a jelly bean, if it's red and hard, it's probably a mountain laurel seed.
0: Yeah, my son gave me some seeds to plant. I told him they were mountain laurel. He said he didn't think so. All right, I'll plant them. We'll see who wins.
1: Well, and do scratch them lightly. You don't have to saw a hole in the side of the seed, but run a file or something over it just to kind of abrade that waxy coating. Soak it in a Garrett juice solution overnight if you're wanting to grow some from seed. Can you certainly do it, but if you just plant the seed itself, it might take years to germinate and grow.
0: All right. I started them before, but I never get them any. I don't get them 6-8 inches tall, and they die on me.
1: Well, you got a water issue, probably being too kind. But keep up the good work, and keep me posted on what you find out about that tree and what you do for it.
0: I will. Thank you.
1: My pleasure. Thank you, sir. Edwin, let's get our last break of the show in, and then we'll take as many phone calls as possible up to the top of the hour.
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1: All right, back to gardening. Getting down to the last few minutes of the show. I believe Hank is up next. Is that correct, Edwin? Good morning, Hank.
14: Bob, got a couple of questions.
1: All right, sir. Be quick.
14: Okay, you were talking about to Howard about mealybugs. I don't know what they look like, but I've got something. I thought it was webworms getting in some of my mountain laurels. So it'll be one that'll be infected, have that stuff in it, and then 10 or 15 feet over, there's another mountain laurel. It's not bothered at all.
1: Yeah.
14: And then you go a few more feet, you got another mountain laurel that's got that, it's some kind of...
1: Yeah, it's a little
14: eating on the leaves, and it's got like a spider webby thing in there.
1: Yeah, it's a little caterpillar, is what it is. Damage is cosmetic only; it's never going to kill your mountain laurel. But there is a specific little caterpillar, makes fairly dense webbing in there, and does chew on the foliage. There's a non-toxic product called BT, Bacillus thuringiensis, sometimes sold as caterpillar killer. Spray that. That will it's safe for people and pets and everything else, but it will control that little guy on your mountain laurels very effectively. Mix it up, and if you put just a little bit of molasses in it, it'll make it work even better. Typically, if you'll spray them with BT about the time they finish their blooming, you won't have any problem with them. But they're just a sign, a little bit of stressful weather, and they're a nuisance, but they're not life threatening by any means.
14: Okay. There's something else I was informed that we got some years ago at Schumann.

0: place up there called Friendly Natives, and they probably will have them. Otherwise, there's a nursery up in Austin that I think is simply called Native Texas plants or something like that. The hardiest of the orchid trees is the white form, which they call an anacacho, A-N-A-C-A-C-H-O. There's also the purple orchid tree, but it's not quite as cold hardy. But you're going to need, both of them will grow here, but if you're very far north of town, you'll get some freeze damage. The anacacho, by far the hardiest, and it grows more as a big shrub than a tree, but worth having. But check out the Friendly Natives. That's probably your closest source.
1: Yeah, are they fairly deer resistant or?
0: Yeah, they're not. The deer may nibble at them, but they're not going to do a lot of damage. And we'll have to continue the conversation because it's news time and time for the Vet Show here on KTSA San Antonio.
1: Hey, thanks.
2: Thank
3: you. From ABC News. I'm Mike Dubusky. The midterm election season is in full swing with progressive candidate Abdul El-Sayed picking up a win in Michigan's Senate primary this week. Moderate Democrats, meanwhile, have announced a new multi-million dollar ad campaign targeting the Democratic Socialists of America, saying the progressive movement poses a mortal danger for Democrats. New York Congresswoman and DSA member Alexandria Ocasio-Cortez spoke on ABC's This Week.
4: Democratic Socialists are fundamentally pro-democracy. And we believe in the ballot box. We believe in respecting the outcomes of elections and governing democratically.
3: Ocasio-Cortez is also one of the leading contenders for a 2028 presidential run, telling ABC she's not ruling anything out. Republican Chris Christie responding to the idea on This Week.
5: Why should anyone trust her? The things that she has said previously now, when she senses that she didn't know what she was talking about and she was out of touch, and with the American people, and now wants to advance her career, now all of a sudden she's saying different things.
3: David Venturella, the acting director of Immigration and Customs Enforcement, now says every officer in the field will have to wear a body camera by the end of the month. Iranian officials now say the Strait of Hormuz will never fully reopen until the United States corrects its behavior. Mark Esper served as defense secretary during the first Trump administration.
6: They haven't apparently left any room for negotiation, and we know that's important. President Trump wants to pursue that, and rightly so.
3: Meanwhile, Israeli Prime Minister Benjamin Netanyahu says he's rejecting that 15-point peace plan for Gaza put forward by President Trump's Board of Peace recently, saying Israel will not pull back its troops until Hamas is truly disarmed. And New York authorities have captured Thomas Ryan, the 32-year-old man who'd been on the run for days after allegedly killing his father and setting fire to his home. You're listening to ABC News.
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3: All right, we're back to another round of the Pet Show to talk about your pet's health and any questions or concerns. This is Dr. Dan Kirby with Bob Webster, and we talk about your pets and any questions that you have, things that are maybe bothering you or just things that you want to know about them. I just had a call, which I've had a lot of calls lately about dogs, especially dogs in this case, being in, they've been in the backyard or not specifically anywhere in the last 2 weeks, mm-hmm. having diarrhea and vomiting and sometimes blood as well. Uh-huh. And the thing is that some of those, probably 80%, 90% are not anything other than a virus or a bacteria or indiscriminate eating, you know?
0: Making poor choices.
3: Uh-huh. Yeah. So you, we do check their temperatures, and we do blood work if they're a little dehydrated or something like that, and put them on fluids. If they're kind of normal and they're active, they just feel bad, you know, just that way. The symptoms are bad.
0: Well,
3: then we just make it simple for them.
0: Yeah, if they're out in the country, I can tell you what they're probably doing. They're probably eating those blasted little native persimmons. I have never seen so many persimmons as there are out there, and they'll upset the tummy.
3: And they do. And you know, even pecans and all those different things. Now, pecans aren't out right now, I don't think, right? But when they are out, the shells and the pecans themselves, the meat of the pecan, mm-hmm. are all aggravating to the animals as well. So just be that as it may, that may be something you'll see in the summertime more often, seems like, than in the winter.
0: Uh-huh.
3: And so, you know, we treat that. With them, sometimes people treat them with just probiotics, but sometimes that's not enough. The bowel's already upset, and you put a probiotic in there, and it doesn't take. And so then you need something like we use Serenia to try to settle the stomach and settle the intestine. It's anti-inflammatory, and then we use some amoxicillin or something like Flagyl or something like that to help them get through the first 3 or 5 days. And we put them on ID. We use ID. You could use EN formula from Purina. You could use ID. But we like ID too. So,
0: uh-huh. Yeah. Well, we usually give Axel a little bit of probiotic, maybe once a week or so.
3: Mm-hmm.
0: I mean, the Fortiflora, not expensive. It's easy on him. And we just sprinkle it on his food, and he loves it. And I feel like that has helped us, because when you're out in the country, you have a lot more opportunity for dietary indiscretion.
3: That's exactly right. I mean, they find everything, and if they don't eat it, they roll in it. So, but that's true. And then we had We had a dog in this week, too, that had diarrhea. And

0: he was eating a tremendous amount of locusts. And they felt like it started after he was eating all the locusts, and which is very possible. I mean, that can be aggravating to them as well. I do see those black rhinoceros beetles around, but I don't see any of the dogs chewing on them or eating on them or anything else.
1: They can produce a pretty unpleasant odor, and I presume there's probably a pretty unpleasant taste goes along with that. But the thing, of course, we're always most concerned about is the bloodsuckers, the redubidate beetles. It can carry the Chagas disease, but again, we're fortunate that our puppy dog's not a bug eater, but there are dogs out there that just eat a lot of different things, and most of the time it's just, I think, just temporary gastritis, and the dog gets beyond it, but you always end up with a little bit of floor to clean or a little bit of carpet
0: to clean. That's the thing, and the big complaint too is that my dog got me up three times last night to go outside. You know, at least the dogs are getting you up to go outside, but it is true. And then we, you know, when people ask all the different causes, well, there's 100 different causes other than that. I mean, you can get colitis for different reasons. You could have an underlying metabolic problem, diabetes or liver disease or something else happening. There's sometimes other things slip in that cause a problem, but you'll know if you treat the diarrhea and vomiting for the first $24-$40, you'll know. If that dog doesn't respond, you probably need to be looking closer, you know, looking.
1: And if the stool is black in color, probably
0: then you want to make sure you're going to rule out why would they be bleeding in the small intestines up high in the small intestine. If it's blood, if it's red, it's probably from the colon.
1: Right.
0: So that's why. And then we see all kinds of things. So
1: it's amazing, you know. A vet student could in a month's time in your office could see more than you're ever going to see in 3 years of vet school.
0: Well, we had two dogs in last week with heartworms, and both of them, because they had heartworms, they weren't on heartworm prevention too, and so they were both they both had hookworms as well. So that kind of plays havoc with the dog as well, and in terms of sucking blood. The hookworms suck blood, they make them lose a little blood, so they can be anemic as well as be anemic from the heartworms.
1: Have you ever looked at an electron micrograph of a hookworm?
0: I think it's like art. It's really beautiful, actually.
1: They've got that opening. They actually go over the top of one of those little, what do they call them, villi, projections. And then they've got this chitinous, like a sword, that they literally stab that part of the intestine with and start feeding on the blood that comes out.
0: It's interesting. I mean, it truly is. I mean, all the electron microscopy things are real art. To me, they're artsy. You know, they look really interesting.
1: We always thought we were going to wind up on the front cover of Science, because when I was in school, scanning scopes were the newest thing, and that was one of my specialties. And sure is interesting, golly. I couldn't take living in a lab like that because I didn't get any sunshine. So after a couple of years of graduate school and doing that, I had to get back out.
0: Exactly, get out of the field.
1: We sure did take some interesting pictures.
0: Scopes. That's neat. And then there was a discussion about, you know, we always talk about growths on the dogs and the cats, for that matter, but growths that are nondescript. They don't appear malignant, but they don't not appear malignant. They're very quiescent-looking growth, but enough that you question them. And so rather than leave them alone, they do have this new little small handheld device that supposedly can identify a mast cell tumor by putting it over it. You can do it a few ways. You can obviously take a little needle sample of the growth, just a tiny needle sample, and put it on a slide and look for granular mast cell tumors. Mast cell cells, and so that's a possibility too. But you know, it's a combination of things. I think when you're looking for any growths, look for where they're located, look for the breed of the dog, the age of the dog, all those things. But I've found mast cell tumors on young dogs before.
1: And don't you manipulate them manually? And if they're hard and seem to be attached,
0: attached is usually worse in a way. But some of them are not so much attached, but they just look out of the ordinary. I remember I saw one from Corpus Christi one time that it had been there for a year apparently, and they came in for something else, but the growth was still there. And I said, "Well, have you done anything with it?" And we haven't done anything because it's just stayed the same size, hasn't changed, which is understandable, but the dog was sick when he came in, and he had mast cells in his circulation. So that's a whole different ball game then, because then he's really got mast cell cytosis, and it's worse. But the growths, you know, we take them off. There are fatty growths, lipomas, and things that we don't take off unless they're getting bigger. or they're in a place or a location under the arms, under the neck, somewhere where they're causing a problem with locomotion or...
1: But every old dog's going to have some lumps and bumps.
0: Yes, every old, yes, everybody. Yeah, that's just, that's a thing after a certain age. And that has to do with immune surveillance of the body. You have immune surveillance in your system. And as you age, your immune surveillance kind of goes down a little bit. And as it goes down a little bit, other little growths and things that normally would have been contained pop up. And that's been around for 100 years. So
1: interesting. It's... You know, you have to be a detective as well as a doctor and a surgeon and six different things to be a good veterinarian. But you always find interesting things to tell us about here on Saturday mornings, or Sunday mornings, rather. And we do have several people waiting to talk to you. Mm-hmm. So shall we go ahead and talk about Fifi and Fido's?
0: I think that'd be good because Fifi and Fido's is top dog Diana, and she has been around a long time, and she buys quality products for your pets. She doesn't sell dogs and cats. She just buys products for them that are healthy and time tested, and she even lets her clients sometimes test them.
1: She does have one client that she's known and trusted, and that's especially true for toys and things like that. But that lady is passionate about nutrition. That's the best word I know to use, because she so strongly believes what we talk about, that your health's only as good as what you're eating, and she's very, very careful about the dog and cat foods that she offers.
0: She, I know she has treats and lots of types of treats, and they're small, so they're not high caloric or anything like that. And then she's got life jackets and strollers and car seats, everything that you can imagine for your dog and your cat. And so when you look around, you can, if your puppies are so inclined and they're good, they can go in and look around too.
1: We were driving down the road yesterday, and there was a car went by with the dog hanging its head out the window. And her bird took one look and said, "That dog needs to go to Top Dog Diana for some doggles so it doesn't get a bug
0: exactly
1: in the eye."
0: She has all those things. And shampoos and leashes and collars and things that you need for your pet. But it's also good because you can get a gift certificate from Fifi and Fido's, and that's for people that maybe they can't get there all the time, and they just, it'll be fun for them.
1: It's just always fun to go in, and if your dog's well behaved, they can go in and pick out their own toys. I think Red used to do that periodically.
0: Oh, yeah.
1: And their own treats and things. But Fifi and Fido's is a very special place. Like Dr. Kirby said, it's not where you get dogs and cats, but where you find everything from nutrition to care for their coat to just anything for dogs and cats. It's always fun to go walk through Fifi and Fido's, and easy to find. She's down on Broadway in the Stewart Center, just a short ways down from Sattell. Open Monday through Saturday to serve you, and she always welcomes your questions.
0: 822-2525.
1: All right. Well, shall we start with phone calls?
0: You bet.
1: It's going to be Dale and Allison and Mike and Janet. Dale got through first. Good morning, Dale.
2: Dr. Kirby, thanks
0: yes.
2: for taking the call.
0: You're welcome.
2: This is a first-time caller, long-time listener.
0: I appreciate that.
2: I have a almost two-year-old golden named Lacey.
0: Oh, okay.
2: She's a mess.
0: I believe that.
2: I've had goldens for a long time, but this is the scenario. It just happened this morning. Well, probably when I was listening to Bob, my wife came out and said that I need to come look at her. Well, her eye on her left side, I think she got stung. So her eye's a little swollen, but her top lips are like really thick.
0: Yeah, so she most likely got stung by a bee, and honeybee would be my first thought. I don't know. Is she out in the backyard?
2: Oh, probably.
0: Yeah,
2: there's all kinds. We get all kinds of stuff going on in the backyard, lizards and snakes and,
0: Oh, yeah.
2: And red wasps.
0: The weather this morning, I mean, the bees would have been out. They would have been searching. The bees kind of get out there, and the workers start to gather.
1: And there are lots of bees, and they are very active.
0: And when they're active like that, and a dog goes maybe through the brush or through the flowers or anything. So if it's only on the left side, you said, so much?
2: Yeah, it's only on her left side eye.

0: I think that's where it originated.
1: Uh-huh.
0: I think. But her lips on the top
1: are heavy, thick,
0: are
1: thick looking.
0: Thick.
1: Yeah, yeah.
0: Yeah,
1: no.
0: They're thick. But she, it doesn't really seem to bother her. She has a ball in her mouth, which
1: yeah.
0: you can't yeah. really tell. And her tail's like 3 foot long, and you know she likes to knock shit off. Oh, sorry.
1: Yeah, no. I've got the perfect picture of a golden retriever carrying a ball around. I can see that.
2: Yep.
1: So here's the thing: they can swell on both sides. They can be so swollen they can't see. That their eyes are swollen shut. Their lips are so swollen. But you can. From what you describe, you can give them Benadryl, and it's a milligram per pound. So you have, how much does she weigh?
0: She's probably 85 pounds, probably.
1: So you could, Benadryl comes in 25 milligram capsules, so you could probably give her two or three of them probably the first time, and then maybe two about 4 hours later. Now, some dogs, if they keep swelling and they keep getting more swollen across the face, they probably need a shot of steroid. And that's first attack it with Benadryl in this case. Now some dogs, you know, I raised bees and my dogs got in the hive one time and they came back and you couldn't see their face, and I mean there's nothing. Their eyes were closed shut.
0: I heard you got a little.
1: I got a little bit of that too. Uh huh. And so that's steroid would be what I would have had to have, and that's what they had to have.
0: Okay.
1: And but in this case, you could start with Benadryl, and you know, 4 hours later, give some more Benadryl. Okay.
0: I just heard before about Benadryl, and maybe it was a different case that you guys said that Benadryl is not going to work.
1: Oh, that's when it's more severe.
2: And allergies, it doesn't work again.
1: Yeah, and allergies, it doesn't work. And Benadryl, you know, there was an article the other day about Benadryl. You know, I always bring up that Benadryl in Japan, you have to have a prescription. Well, I always wondered, why is that? And so there are some, you'd have to look this up and make sure, but I think there was some interest in Benadryl and cognitive problems in people that take it for long term. You know what I mean? So just it'd be interesting to look, if you happen to have time to research that. Just look and see. I think there was an article out there about that. And so I think short term it doesn't hurt them at all. And I don't know that I hadn't seen a cognitive golden retriever when they're young. They do get cognitive when they get older, but when they're young, they're all there.
2: Yeah.
1: So
2: owners, that's a different thing. But dogs, that's a different story. Yeah.
0: Yeah, man. She's a mess, but I mean, she gets in the pool. She's not a real big swimmer,
1: uh-huh.
0: but we have a dock. It's like a inflatable dock. If anybody's got a pool, get a inflatable dock, and she sits up there and you throw balls to her, fastballs, and she's just like, she's all about it.
1: I love that. I love that.
0: I know about Goldens, man. I love Goldens. I also have a 4-year-old yellow lab too. So.
1: Well, you've got a good mix there.
2: Yeah. We say those are the real dogs. Labs and Goldens are hard to beat. Yep.
1: That's good. Yeah, well, that's perfect. Well, keep in touch. You know, tell us how it works. You know, did it work for you? Things.
0: And my wife said Benadryl, and I'm like, well, Dr. Kirby said, Benadryl is not going to work.
2: Yeah.
0: I listened to you guys. Apparently, I got on the wrong subject about what that actually works for.
2: Well, he gets a lot of questions about allergies, and that's when I always hear you say that.
1: Yeah, Benadryl doesn't have much effect on allergies, no. Yeah. But this kind of thing, it does seem to help. It's antihistamine for that, and it works.
2: But Lacey's not having any trouble breathing or anything like that.
1: Yeah, nope.
0: Oh, no. She doesn't even know that it's even there.
2: Yeah.
0: My wife's freaking out about it, so I just wanted to make sure.
1: I understand. Remember, if it swells to the other side, then go have a shot of steroid, because that'll help, okay?
0: Okay.
1: All right.
0: Sounds good. Thank you, Dr. Kirby.
1: You're welcome.
0: Thanks,
1: glad
0: Bob.
1: To talk to you.
2: Thank you, Dale.
0: All right. Yes, sir.
2: Bye. Yeah, no, it's funny to watch the dogs. They sit there and snap at the bees.
1: And
2: it's real easy to get stung on the lips in places that can get, because the bees are coming to water or not. We have, you know, Your dog dish, the bees are going to come to, ground-level bird baths like we have for the birds. The bees come and cluster around those, and the dog goes over to get a drink, and they just simply get stung every now and then.
1: And they get, as it gets hotter, they get aggravated a little bit more than usual.
2: Absolutely,
1: so.
2: But we could talk about bees a long time, but we have other larger things to talk about. Allison, you're next. Good morning. You're talking to Dr. Kirby.
3: Hi, Dr. Kirby. Thank you for taking our call. We have been long-time patients of yours. My mom has. And so she gave me the idea to call in.
1: Okay.
3: And I just have a 6-year-old fox red lab who is a whopping 100 pounds. And he's a big one, big boned. He in the last couple months has been walking real funny with an arched back, and so we had taken him in to the vet. They had given us some Prevacox for 2 weeks to try that, see if it got better. Fortunately, it didn't, and so we took him back in for some X-rays.
1: Good.
3: And it turns out that he has what's called, correct me if I'm wrong, spondylosis.
1: Yeah, he could. He's 6 years old. Is he an active 6-year old?
3: So. We live on a ranch, and so he does like to travel around and chase the Polaris. But she said it's in like 10 vertebrae.
1: Okay, so he's got more. That's if it's. I'm trying to picture it now. Would you say that? And your veterinarian may have told you this, whether it's just connected, all the lumbar vertebrae are pretty much connected.
3: They're starting to fuse, I think.
1: Yeah. So
3: does that sound right?
1: There's spondylosis from aggravation. You know, we all get it as we get older in our spine.
3: Okay.
1: And really, most of the time, it's not painful, actually. Sometimes it is, but most of the time it's not. But if you get these dogs, sometimes boxers will present with it, too. And the whole, like from the TL region, the thumb thoracolumbar region, will be bridged with 2 inches of bone all the way down to the tail along the spine.
3: Mm-hmm.
1: And that's an osteocytosis that's different. It's actually an inherited issue in those dogs. But I can't picture that in this one. I don't know if there are spaces that are not connected as well?
3: There is.
1: Okay.
3: That aren't yet, and it was like one freak night where he just paused and couldn't walk up the stairs anymore, and so I think that's when,
1: right.
3: I don't know if he injured it, and then from there it's gotten worse.
1: Right.
3: We're on gabapentin and Prevacox right now.
1: Yeah, I would, on terms of what I would use, I want to give them, you want to control the pain, you do, but...
3: Mm-hmm.
1: But I want to know, is there more going on? So they took radiographs, which is what I would have done, and then you decide, is there any muscle loss along the back?
3: She did not mention muscle loss.
1: Okay. And then is there any weakness in the back legs?
3: Yes, he's starting to do that within the last, like, week, where they kind of look like he's...
1: Is he knuckling?
3: In.
1: Yeah, like maybe flipping them a little bit, or...
3: Clenching his booty together.
1: Right.
3: Sense.
1: He's trying to. Yeah, no, I know what you mean. So,
3: and almost
1: if you
3: like his front leg too. Is
1: if you would, if you would stand him up, and you flipped. Did he have fever?
3: No.
1: Okay, no fever, and his blood work's good.
3: Yes.
1: Okay, so if you flip his foot, his back foot, if he's standing up straight and you come from behind him and you flip his foot over, will he immediately replace it or does he leave it where it is? I don't know if you've done that to him or not.
3: When I lay him on his back?
1: Let him stand up.
2: Turn his back.
1: He's on all fours and he's standing, and then you take his back foot and you just flip it over to see if he, and you flip it over and let him, like he's standing on top of it, and see if he flips it right back. Or does he leave it for a moment?
3: He's not fighting me on it. Oh, maybe the left side, maybe.
1: Yeah, sometimes one or the other is a little bit weaker than the other.
3: Mm-hmm.
1: So, and what's his name?
3: His name is Duke.
1: Okay, Duke. All right.
3: Yeah, he's really just been hurting the last couple of days. And so I was like, let me just call and see if you would do anything. I don't know. We're just kind of at a loss, and he's only six, so we're...
1: Oh,
3: he's
1: yeah.
3: Only six, but he's a big dog. But we're just kind of at a loss. And...
1: So you want him on glucosamine, okay?
3: Okay.
1: And a lot of people use gabapentin. I'm still at crossroads with gabapentin. I understand.

0: there's
1: word.
0: I don't think it does either, honestly, just so you know. And
1: yeah, I also think
0: I think it falls into one of those categories of tramadol, which was used for millions of years in veterinary medicine. It's really only probably made them sleepy. Didn't really work for them. There are not any receptors that are honestly in dogs, but they say in a couple of studies there might have been a few receptors, but it's really for cats and people. That's really what tramadol is for. Now, gabapentin is kind of the same way. I think it makes them sleepy. It's Neurontin. It's a drug made for seizures. But there are some other questions about gabapentin that I have, and that's why I don't use it very often at all, unless somebody says, "Oh, I've had it and it's worked for us," you know. But
1: I really don't feel like it has.
0: I don't use Prevacox. I use Remedil more than if I'm going to use a painkiller, and I have to have something to help them through that time. But then I'm looking at other ways I can help that spine. I want to make sure there's no disc. They didn't see a disc problem, right?
1: Not that was mentioned.
0: Okay. So if not, what would I do for those dogs? I would cold laser that dog. I would use laser therapy, light therapy. I would adjust that dog chiropractically. But I'd also make sure I had that his neck was okay. Did they take x-rays of the neck too?
1: Yes, I believe they
0: did. Good.
1: Yes.
0: So on the neck, they didn't see anything, right?
1: Not that was mentioned.
0: Okay. And then... was he flipping his feet in the front or anything else? Nothing. You just notice he's not comfortable, right?
1: He's not comfortable at all. He's like arched like a rainbow.
0: And this happened acutely, right? Suddenly.
1: And it's just, he was doing good where I only had to give like the Prevacox every like 4 or 5 days. And then all of a sudden, the last 2 weeks, it's been... I can't get him under control, like the pain.
0: Yeah, I would not want to keep using painkiller. Like if I took a painkiller for something and it didn't work on the first couple of days, I'm going to look for why I'm still having pain. You know what I mean?
1: So
0: you might talk to them about looking, make sure they look deep into everything that's going on. Good physical, good hands-on, and then if they've taken radiographs and your blood work was good, then go back and look at that and see about cold laser therapy, chiropractic adjustments, pulse therapy. Sometimes we do that on these dogs too, because if it's really a severe spondylitic back and there's no disc problem, they can still have the contraction of the muscles, and it pulls them and it makes it tight for them, and they don't know what to do but stand like on their back legs but kind of arched up, you know. And it's very uncomfortable. They just can't get up very well.
1: That's basically where we're at.
0: And right now, if you know, tonight, if you needed to, you could take heat is a good thing. You could take a hot wash rag. You don't want to never use heating pads and stuff, but you can take a hot wash rag, really soak it in warm water, hot water, till it's comfortable in your hands, and then lay it on top of his back.
1: Okay.
0: That would be comfortable for him. And I know that seems like such a temporary thing, but it can be comfortable for him.
1: Yeah. Yeah,
0: and,
1: no, that's
0: and
1: fine.
0: So, but I also, are you on glucosamine?
1: We try to give it to him, and we put it in his food, and some days he takes it, and some days he doesn't.
0: Okay, then
1: sister gets it from him.
0: if he doesn't like that, then
1: we've tried like three times.
0: Dosquin, Cosquin, and all those different things. You could just put him on a fatty acid then, Antinil or something like that. Or there's fatty acids will help his arthritic changes too. Okay.
1: Okay.
0: Because it was acute that we're talking this way. If it had been chronic and you'd been seeing weakness for weeks and months, then I'd be looking a little bit of different direction on that. Okay. His blood work was normal. So, and he's never had a history of tics or anything else.
1: No.
0: Tics.
1: He's been on the Simparica tree forever.
0: Uh-huh.
1: His whole life.
0: Okay.
1: We do have tics out here. We have not seen any in a little while.
0: Uh-huh.
1: Nothing that I can remember being.
0: You could test him for tick disease too, though. You could.
1: Okay.
0: Disease hides. It hides. It can be hidden for years. So that would be reasonable too. Okay?
1: Okay. Try that.
0: And then keep in touch with us. Keep in touch with us too, because we want to know what's happening.
2: And if you do the tick test, Tell them to get the good one that goes to North Carolina where they test for like 100 different diseases. The basic test that they give you just covers four.
0: When your veterinarian tests, like in the clinic now, probably they do a heartworm test, and it tests for anaplasma, Lyme, and Ehrlichia. And so,
2: but you see a lot of other
0: but we see the other ones. In fact, we just diagnosed one that had Bartonellosis. All his tests were negative, but he had Bartonella, which is Bartonella henselae. There's three of them that we see a lot of, and it causes generalized arthritis and pain, and then sometimes liver disease and all kinds of things. So, yeah. And it's very subtle. You wouldn't even know it was coming on, but, you know, that type of thing.
1: Yeah. Definitely ask about that. And the only other thing she said she'd recommend, but she said she'd wait until that was like last case scenario, I guess. It's something called Librela.
0: Yeah, but I wouldn't do that yet.
1: Okay.
0: I wouldn't do that. Not yet. No.
1: Okay. Okay.
0: Librela, I think Librela probably has its place. You know, sometimes I'll tell people, nope, don't even like it. But okay. I think Librela has its place for dogs, but I want to know everything happening to that dog before I put Librela in their system. Okay?
1: Okay. Okay.
0: Okay.
1: I love it. I appreciate it.
0: You're welcome. I'm glad to talk to you. Okay?
1: Yes. Yes. Thank you so much. Hopefully we'll talk to you soon.
0: You betcha.
2: Thanks, Allison. Goodbye.
1: Thank you. Goodbye.
2: All right. We better get our mid-show break in here, Edwin. When we get back, we'll talk to Mike and Janet.
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0: All right, we're back to the pet show. Another 20 minutes or so of the show left for any questions that you have about your pet that you want to talk about or bring up so that you can help somebody else as well.
2: And dogs, cats, you know,
0: everything. Yeah. We'll talk about it.
2: We'll talk about it. And let's see, when we left off, I believe Mike is next in line. So, Mike, you're visiting with Dr. Kirby. Good morning.
9: Hello. Good morning.
0: Good morning.
9: I've got a 3-year-old female Belgian Malinois that's in good health. But I noticed a few days ago, I thought she had chipped one of her canines, and I got to looking,

0: and all four of her canines are worn. They're worn evenly. Mm-hmm. And, yeah, I think it's from playing Frisbee with her.
1: I was going to ask you.
0: That's her deal every evening. So for you know, two and a half, three years, we've been doing this. So my concern is that I can see, I would say that maybe they're worn about a 16th of an inch, not quite an eighth.
1: Right.
0: But I can see like a hole like inside the tooth, and I'm concerned about what's going to happen, or do I need to do something to maybe?
1: Well, sometimes we will seal them. You know, we'll seal them. Sometimes, you know, I wouldn't say put caps on them or anything like that. Which there are veterinary dentists that can do all that stuff for you if you'd like. But I see a lot of dogs that were raised in cages. They played Frisbee. They did other things. Picked up rocks out of rivers, and they would break about, you know, a quarter inch on their canines, really. Mm-hmm. Those would just kind of smooth over, and as long as there's no pain, no evidence of infection, no evidence of anything like that, you leave them alone. But when you see your vet, talk to them, just show them what you see.
0: Okay.
1: And then they can say, well, you know, maybe we can pack that, or we can – sometimes there's fillers, you know. There's different things you can do. Sometimes you do nothing, you know. So,
0: okay.
1: Because for many years, we've seen dogs, and long before there were anything available for the teeth to put – to fill them with for cavities and fillings and all that stuff, those dogs, you know, they are usually ranch dogs, but they did very well. They didn't have a problem. So
0: Okay.
1: And then watch how you throw in the Frisbee, I guess.
2: Well, more concerned about back problems and things. Frisbees can be hard on a dog because when they're so enthusiastic about it. But
1: a Belgian, if this is like most Belgians, that dog is just one bundle of energy.
0: He's actually really a laid back dog.
1: You're lucky.
0: This is my first Malinois, and I've raised bird dogs, and had dogs all my life and horses and stuff, and the breeder matched her to me. You know, they interviewed me several times and what I was going to do with her, so I'm retired, so she gets lots of attention and spends a lot of time with me. She's very laid back. She's toy driven. She wants to play all the time. She's sitting here looking at me right now. If I say the word Frisbee, she's going to say, you said that word.
1: You're done now. You owe her.
0: Well, I've switched. I quit doing that. I noticed this about 3 weeks ago, so I quit throwing a Frisbee before, and I went to a tennis ball with one of those little flingers.
1: That's
0: what I'm throwing to her now. She's not jumping in the air to catch that or anything. She's mostly chasing it with it to ground it.
1: Sure, and you do have to keep them busy. They want to play. I mean, they do, and they're good dogs. I see a lot of them, and some of them, of course, are trained. Like some of the police dogs are trained to be very driven by hand signals and going after certain things, and so those are kind of tightly wound sometimes, you know.
0: Yes.
2: That tennis ball chunker that you've got, I think they call them a chucket or something like that. They make a big one that's like maybe a third bigger than a standard tennis ball, and when you've got a big dog, there's always a little bit of a choking hazard there. So with our 95-pound Golden, he has the bigger ball, and we don't worry nearly as much about him getting it too far into his mouth. But he's the same way. It's just he's not real good at giving it back, but, man, he sure is good at chasing it. But do take a look next time you're at Fifi and Fido's or Mike's or any of the dog stores at one that's just a little bit bigger. I'm a whole lot more comfortable playing with our guy with it because the big dog, and Dr. Kirby has dogs that swallow tennis balls.
1: Oh, yeah.
0: Ooh. See that. Really?
1: Yeah. Okay. Oh, yeah. I remember one couple, they left for vacation, and they couldn't find the tennis ball before they left. And so they got home, the Golden still had it in his stomach. He didn't care. He just went about his business. But we did have to go get it out. Yeah.
0: Yeah. Yeah. Well, she's good. She's good at giving the ball back. She understands that the only way it's going to be thrown again is if she gets it back to you. So
1: what's her name? What did you name her?
0: I named her Jazz, J-A-Z-Z. She's pure black. She's pure black.
1: Oh, my goodness. Good deal.
0: She's got a gray undercoat, but she's pure black. But she's my house dog. And, you know, she lives in the house, and she's well-behaved, and she just follows me everywhere.
1: That's that makes them fun. It really does.
2: Yep. Dr. Kirby had a Jazz, golden retriever. Jazz was a critical part of the clinical and the clinic and his life for many years. So he approves of the name.
1: I like it.
0: Yeah, the only issue I have with her, she's not other dog friendly. We have another dog, and they're buddies, but they grew up together. But other dogs, no.
1: No, because she's a Belgian, she's going to be protective. She's going to be.
0: Yeah.
1: And that's just you kind of accept, you know. So.
0: Yes. And I describe her, to people the same way. She's not aggressive, but she is protective.
1: Yeah, there you go. Yeah. Exactly. Yeah, I love it.
0: Well, great. Well, thanks so much for the advice. I'll keep an eye on those teeth.
1: Please. Thank you.
2: Very good, Mike. Thank you.
0: Okay. Mm-hmm. Happy Sunday.
2: Bye. You too. Next in line is Brian. Good morning, Brian.
3: Good morning, gentlemen. How are you this morning?
1: Just fine. What's going on?
3: Well, I've got two questions. One, I have a, it looks like a German Shepherd, but it's a free dog, so it does free dog stuff.
1: Uh-huh.
3: I don't know what that means. But,
1: yes, I do.
3: it's like when the other dog pees, she'll come over and raise her right back leg to pee over her feet. She doesn't do it when she pees herself, but when she pees on the other feet, she'll raise her right back leg.
1: You betcha. She's in control. That's right. She's marking her territory.
3: Absolutely. So it happened a couple of weeks ago. I couldn't get in the last couple of times. There was a bite, two bites she had on her underside, and there was a little red ring around it and a hole the size of a BB. Now, it's healing. And it's looking good, but I'm wondering, what could that possibly have been?
1: Well, you can get, they do develop little pustules. They get bites. Of course, there's venomous bites, little bites from, is she in the country or in the city?
3: Oh, we're on a ranch in Fredericksburg.
1: Yeah, that's what I'd be looking for. Something where there are little venomous bites from different types of bugs and different things that will bite and leave a kind of a cavity, a little small cavity in the center of a red ring. And usually that will heal over time. It should be looking like it's healing, like less inflamed.
3: It is.
1: Are you putting anything on it?
3: I've been using Neosporin. That's all I have.
1: Okay. You get some. When you have something like that, put some Mupirocin on it. Mupirocin, and you can get that from your veterinarian. And try using that when you get that. And how many spots were there?
3: There are just two. And okay, there hasn't been any more, and they're healing.
1: Yeah, and they're on the abdomen, but they have to be more than. It's not like just a superficial skin infection, because they don't usually do that. It has to be something that, you know, something that stung them, that maybe left a sting, or it's possible even an ant could do it, a fire ant could do it, but typically they don't leave that much. You know what I mean? They do get pustules though on the fire ants.
2: The bad things are spider bites. Spider bites look different, though, and spider bites can reoccur, and they can come back over and over. But this doesn't sound like a spider bite.
1: No, it didn't spread either, did it? It kind of stayed. Once it got to the circle, that's where it stayed. So it does.
3: The circle was bigger than the bite.
1: I would think it would have to heal in 3 weeks. It would take 3 weeks to heal. I don't know how long it's been.
3: It's been 2 weeks, and it's almost done. So you're spot on target.
1: Okay.
2: Do any hydrotherapy?
1: No, I keep it clean and dry. And then if you want to put a little Mupirocin on it, that's okay. Mupirocin would be better. Neosporin and bacitracin, they develop a sensitivity to it sometimes when you put it on over and over. So that's why I think Mupirocin would be better. Or, you know, in a worst case scenario, you could put Vaseline on it, for that matter. Okay?
3: Well, absolutely. I just didn't know if there's something. What could it have been? You know,
1: specifically, I don't know what bugs that are out there that, you know, sting them. But, you know, you walk through the brush, you can pick up anything. And I had a bite on my wrist one time. It's kind of like that. And it took forever to heal. And at that time, I thought it was a spider bite. So we don't know, you know.
3: Okay.
1: All right. Brown recluse would be the bad one. There's a brown spider that will have venom, inject venom into it, even trickle down if it depends on how that venom got pushed in, and that would take 3 or 4 weeks to heal, even then. Just brown spider.
3: It's looking good. I was just curious, you know, I've never seen it before. My other dog didn't get it.
1: I always want to tell people, just send me pictures so that I can see what they look like, because, you know, I'll get that question again sometime. So. Mm-hmm.
2: Well, there are lots of things out there on a ranch that can, can do issues.
1: Yeah.
2: Well, very good. Well, it doesn't sound like anything.
3: I have one more question. I have, a few chickens, like 40. And they're free range. They run around. You lose some to predators, but you know what? That's just the way it works. But,
1: sure.
3: I had a rash of stick type fleas, and so I took care of the coop, took everything out, used my pair burner to, to sterilize everything. But for the chickens, I used Captain Jack's dead bug, and I just put it on a paper towel and rubbed on them, and it took about four times to make it work. But I heard about this other product called Elector PSP. Now, Captain Jack's dead bug is 0.5% spinosad soap, or spinosad, but the Elector PSP is 45% spinosad. So is there an issue with using – does spinosad have a point where it becomes not right to use?
1: If it says for chickens, you're fine. But if it doesn't say for chicken, okay. If it says for chickens, you're fine. And there's probably not even a withdrawal on that one. You're in terms of eggs and things like that. And so I would use it, and I would do one or two chickens at a time. Stick type fleas they drive us crazy. They're hard. But I'm glad you did the pair burner and everything else. The other thing, again, sometimes we use ivermectin on those guys as well.
3: I just like to stick with that. Ivermectin's good stuff,
1: If it'll work, and I'd like to know if you use that one on a couple of chickens, just to see if it works with less times. You know what I mean? I don't know that I've heard them using spinosad though for the stick type fleas. I don't know that I've heard that.
2: I've heard with mixed results.
1: Yeah. So I'd like to know if it works for you. If you could keep in touch with me on that, I would.
3: Oh, well, because I was going to use, by the Elector, I can have a higher, spinosad, Captain Jack's dead bug, not rated for housewives, but the Elector PSP with a higher spinosad content is rated for housewives. So I just wanted to be careful to know, is there any, I can follow the directions, but is there any concentrate I have to worry about with spinosad that you're aware of?
1: No, but I would again, I'm real careful. It does say it's for chickens, though, right?
3: Yes, it specifically comes up for stick types and chickens.
1: Okay, good. That's all that matters. And just use it as label, but only do a couple of chickens so that you can see whether it works or not. I've not used that one before. Okay.
2: With spinosad too, what you're getting is a combination of. Sort of a different, I guess you'd call it a fermentation product or whatever. And it's, even though it says spinosad, if you'll read further, it'll say this amount of spinosin A, this amount of spinosin B. And you may want to look at that because not all spinosad's the same. And, I don't know that I've talked to people that have sprayed a chicken coop with it, but directly applying it to the chicken, I don't know. But where you're looking at different brands or different formulations, you might look at the relative balance of spinosin A and spinosin B and, see what you find to be most effective if you're experimenting with different things.
3: Bob, good idea.
1: Keep in touch with me, and then because I'd like to know first that, and these are free roam chickens, so they just picked it up somewhere on their own. You didn't bring a new chicken in that added it, right?
3: No. And have a coop that it has a solar door, in and out at night.
1: Oh yeah. Okay. Oh, that's good. That's have fun with those chickens. They're good. They're fun to have.
2: Very good.
3: Oh yeah.
2: Well, we appreciate the call, Brian. And it's interesting. I think it was actually discovered in a rum distillery of all places. They found they just suddenly didn't have bugs around, and they got to looking at it and found spinosad A and spinosad B, and the rest is history, as they say. Well, let's go ahead and talk to Elizabeth so we get her questions in before the end of the show. Elizabeth, you're visiting with Dr. Kirby.
4: Hi, Dr. Kirby. Hi, Bob. Long-time listener, first-time caller.
1: Thank you.
4: I have a 3-year-old calico, and she's having a discharge from her lady part. Wondering if I got her fixed, would that take care of it?
1: Yep, that probably would. And is it cloudy or is it clear?
4: It's cloudy.
1: Yeah, I'd definitely get her looked at soon. She could have a has she been in heat lately?
4: Oh yeah.
1: Yeah. So a lot of times 3 weeks after heat cycle, they might develop a little pyometra or hydrometra, and that's like an infected uterus or uterus full of water type thing. But I would get her on this books to be spayed soon, have them look at her. How old is she? Three?
4: 3 years old.
1: Oh, yeah, definitely. And that'll take care of that. That will.
4: Oh, awesome. Thank you so much. Y'all have a great day.
1: You too, and get her your analysis from her too. Make sure they check her. Make sure they culture her urine as well. Okay.
4: Okay, I will do that. Thank you.
1: You bet.
2: Probably the time that I see Dr. Kirby most upset with his clients is when he has real severe pyometra issues for a cat that should have been many years before.
1: You just worry. You worry about the, the typical one is that older dog that comes in on a Friday evening that's draining. You know, the cats are pretty, this kitty is probably running around, right?
4: Oh, yeah.
1: I mean, playful. Everything. And we did one the other day on a kitty that the lady said it just kept going into heat. It was just repeated, which they do, but it was more so longer. And that cat had a hydrometra, so he had drainage, but it was more fluid-like and not so cloudy. But cloudy means possibly bacteria and white cells. So that's why I think, if you could get your veterinarian to get it in soon enough, that would be better. But I would culture the urine just to make sure. And is this an outdoor cat or indoor cat?
4: Indoor, but I got her from a person that had them outdoor, so.
1: Okay. And what did you name her?
4: My grandson named her Corvi.
1: Okay.
4: Something, some kind of an Italian something or other. I'm not really sure.
1: I love it. No, we never know sometimes with them, but I love it. But that's what I would do, okay?
4: Okay, thank you. I appreciate it.
1: You betcha. Glad to talk to you.
2: Thank you, Elizabeth. Okay.
4: Thank you. Bye.
2: Okay, goodbye. We're down to just about 3 minutes left in this show, and we don't have anybody else on hold. So you got 3 minutes for the topic of your choice.
1: Well, there's 3 minutes there. So we have one thing we were talking about, urinary tract infections. So we saw a lot of those this week. Mm-hmm. And we saw a lot that presented as urinary tract infections and weren't.
2: Huh.
1: So one was a dog, I think it was seen once, and they got blood work on it, and it was normal, and then they got a urine sample that was normal, and yet the dog kept straining. And so when you think about that, you think, okay, straining, you've got a stone, you've got, and in male dogs, stones can get caught in the urethra very easily.
2: Right.
1: And so in female dogs, they might urinate them out unless they're really big, but stones and tumors and cystitis and things like that. Well, the urinalysis was normal, but on the ultrasound, you could see a kind of a polypoid, kind of a tumor just rising up in the bladder wall.
2: Hmm.
1: If it's kind of toward the front of the bladder, it's less likely to be malignant, but which is bad. Or toward the urethra opening, it could be more than that, a trigon tumor. And then, so what we do is we'll send urinalysis and culture, make sure that's gone. Make sure it's not just an old chronic urinary tract infection that's caused the growth. And we'll send in a test called a Brof test. And the Brof test will collect 40 mils of urine from that animal and send it into the lab. And they can tell us if it's a transitional cell carcinoma of the bladder, which is the most common. There are other things, but this is the most common that will happen in the bladder. And it'll be near the trigon of the bladder, which is the opening of the bladder. So, and that causes straining.
2: Uh-huh.
1: It causes, people will tell you that they see blood, that they see frequency of urination where there's no urine produced. We always worry if there are tumors there, are they too big that they can't urinate at all.
2: Mm-hmm.
1: In this case, it's more of they feel the strain of having to go. So that's why they strain to urinate. And then frequency. And then we also, again, have to rule out, make sure there's no stones. No crystals that are heavy in there that are blocking the urethra. In female dogs, they can just urinate them out if they're small. But in male dogs, that stone can lodge down in the penis. And there's a bone in the penis of a dog, so it can lodge at the back part of that pump bone. And they urinate, but not very well, and becomes an issue of over time, sometimes you'll see one stone there, or you'll see 13 or 14 just lined up along the urethra.
2: And they can be sharp, and they can cause.
1: They can irritate them, yeah. and those we usually have to, we'll go in with urethrostomy to get them out, or we try to flush.

0: back into the bladder if we can. If we can get a catheter there and flush them with the pulse, you know, just pushing it back up in with, mm-hmm. with saline, then we can get them all into the bladder and then go in the bladder and get them.
1: Sure.
0: And then you don't have to cut the urethra. Cutting the urethra is a little bit of a challenge because it can collapse on you if you have to make the incision just right so that they can heal and not close over, because you don't want the urethra to close over, because
1: right.
0: that's a real

0: here, and we appreciate you guys joining us. This has been Your Pet's Health with Dr. Dan Kirby. We always do this at 11 o'clock on Sunday mornings, and we sure hope you'll join us again next week. In the meantime, get out and enjoy. This is KTSA Radio, San Antonio, Texas.
1: From ABC News. I'm Mike Dubusky. There are 97 wildfires burning right now across 15 states, among them Utah, where tragedy struck this week.
2: In Utah, new details from a crash involving this helicopter. The two pilots aboard fighting a massive 174-square-mile wildfire, now confirmed dead. Authorities say the helicopter was in the area with steep terrain when it crashed, igniting another fire that spread into the existing wildfire.
1: ABC's Samara Theodore. In British Columbia, Canada, meanwhile, there are about 100 fires burning. Moderate Democrats are launching a new multi-million-dollar ad campaign ahead of the midterm elections, targeting the progressive Democratic Socialists of America and saying the group poses a danger to the party. Speaking on ABC's This Week, former DNC chair Donna Brazil says the Democrats shouldn't rule progressive candidates out.
3: The left is insurgent in some cases. In most cases, you know what? The establishment, the moderates are still winning. But here's one thing. Reverend Jackson taught me long time ago, a party needs two wings to fly. And unless we can have both wings, the progressive wing and the moderate wing, we won't be able to fly and win in November.
1: This week, progressive Abdul El-Sayed narrowly won his Senate primary in Michigan. Yesterday, Vice President J.D. Vance said the U.S. and Iran are making progress on a deal for peace. But today, Iranian officials said not to characterize what's happening as negotiations. ABC's Marcus Moore has the latest.
4: Nearly 6 months into this war, the Strait of Hormuz remains a key flashpoint. This morning, Iranian officials saying they are very close to a deal with Oman that would secure temporary navigation through part of the strait, but that any broader deal is contingent on the U.S. Iran saying that the strait will not reopen unless the U.S., quote, corrects its behavior.
1: Meanwhile, Israel is not on board with that 15-point peace proposal put forward by President Trump's Board of Peace. Prime Minister Benjamin Netanyahu says Hamas must be truly disarmed first. You're listening to ABC News.
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0: 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This is a show where we sit down and talk about the subject of retirement. And if you're kind of getting there and you wonder how it's all going to work, you see some of your friends retire, you see some of your family retire, and you wonder, how's this all going to work out for me? Well, let's talk through some of those issues today. Jay is here. How are you doing today?
1: Well, summer is really here now, isn't it, right? You know, it had been really nice up until recently, but yeah. It was not going to last.
0: It's very true. It is July, August in Texas. Yeah, you're going to have some heat. That is for sure. But we want to heat up your retirement, so to speak. Here, that's what this show is all about, and helping you out with what the concerns that you might have. Mm-hmm. And what I always say, you know, my dad bought a boat. You know, at what he always dreamed of buying a boat. And if you want to find out what it's like to be a boat owner, talk to a boat owner, because it wasn't too long before he was going, I don't think I should have bought this boat. So one of the things about retirement, if you want to find out what it's like, ask somebody in retirement. So that was a survey that was out there. And one of the questions was, will your 401k be an income source in retirement? They asked people who were working. 83% of them said, of course, I'm going to use my 401k as income. Then they asked the people in retirement, and only 45% said yes. I thought, that's really weird. Why would that be? So the article went on to say retirees tend to want to live off growth, and their 401k was not giving them the growth that they thought it would. So they don't really consider it a big income source in retirement. They're peeling money off of their assets in order to live. So, Jay, we get a paycheck every 2 weeks. That's how we lived for 40 years. Do we have to get used to peeling money off of accounts in order to live in retirement? Can we make that transition? Is it difficult, or do we have to make that transition?
1: Right. Circling back to your first comment, they say the same thing about planes. You know what they say about boats and planes?
0: Yeah.
1: Second best day is when you buy it. The best day is when you sell it.
0: There it is.
1: Right. Yeah, but I mean, look, this is something we talk about on the show a lot, right? Mm-hmm. It's the mindset transition from being in work mode, which for a lot of people has been 30, 40 years, right? By the time they get to retirement, it's being in that work mode and now getting in retirement mode. And I just had this conversation earlier this week with a client who she ended up retiring earlier than she wanted to, which just compounds this kind of issue because you can't mentally warm up to it, right? Mm-hmm. She was laid off. I mean, she's going to be fine financially. That's not the issue, but she kind of wasn't ready for it. And we've had several meetings with her over the last 6 to 9 months or so. And it's the whole thing of, like, am I going to be okay? Are you sure I'm going to be okay? Okay, just one more check. We can show her the numbers every day, right? It's about accepting it for yourself. And I said to her, this is what you're going through right now. You were in work mindset for 30, 40 years. Mm-hmm. And before I could get much into it, she's like, yeah, I heard it on the podcast. I know you said it all the time. I was like, all right, that's one listener we've got on the podcast. Yeah.
0: Love it.
1: But she's like, yeah, I know. And I know that that's what I'm dealing with. It's just good to hear it from you, right? Mm-hmm. And I've been receiving a paycheck every 2 weeks. And, you know, it's also, where are you spending your time? Well, when you're working, it's, you know, 40 plus hours at the office. Mm-hmm. And you've been contributing to your 401k, and it's all being grow, invest, which is good. That's what it should have been. That was the job of your 401k at that time. You contribute to it. Your employer contributes to it. Get it aggressive, grow it while you have the opportunity to do that. But now the job of that 401k is a different job. Now it is funding your retirement. And I even said this to her. I said, what was the point of doing all that if you're not going to use it? She's like, yeah, I know. And it's just, she needs to hear it again. And there would be a lot of people listening to us now that would be going through something different. And it's that mind shift of, and this is why most people move to their 401k, if all it is growth, most 401ks have a handful of good aggressive options, get it in there. That's the role of it. Mm-hmm. I get it. Now it's, I'm not working anymore. I need to live off this, and I want to live off this. I want to benefit from all the hard work and sacrifice it took to build this. And yes, I do want a bit of growth, but I can't stick my neck out there as much as I used to. I want some of it protected. I'd like a bit of income. There's all these things you're requiring of this investment now. And most 401ks we see don't have the options inside of it to achieve that. And that's why they move. And typically, when we run into the situation of, yeah, my 401k is there, but I'm not using it, like I'm kind of nervous about it, it's still in the 401k. There's no guidance. No one's helping them with it. And it's that nerve-wracking, well, I don't have a plan, so I'll just leave it. And they're not living the life they could.
0: 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So there's an interesting thing that's happening right now. Every time you look at Social Security or any article about it, it says, wait as long as you can because your check gets bigger every year. So what people are doing now is they're getting to about 65. They're filing for Medicare. And then there might be a couple of years in there that they want to, you know, they want to retire, but they don't want to file for Social Security yet. They want the biggest check possible. So they're taking their savings, they're taking their 401k, and they're using it as kind of a bridge to get to wherever they want to be on that Social Security filing, 67, 68, maybe even 70. So is that math make sense? Pulling money out of performance in order to live to get you to a higher Social Security payment. What do you think of that one?
1: Yeah, so I mean, what you're talking about is spending your more at-risk money, I guess, right, earlier, and then relying on that Social Security later. There's a thousand different ways you can view this, right? Like, what's right for an individual for you is going to be is different from somebody else, Randy. This is what I would say is that might be the plan people have. Very few people actually do that.
0: Really?
1: Okay, because it's just what we see, right? It's something like 70 or 80% of people file at some stage before their full retirement age, which for most people now is 67, right? So getting out to 70 is even less likely. If you're still working, different, right? Different story, right? Very different. But the people that wait, very few. When we do our planning, when we put a plan together for a client, we say to them, hey, unless you have strong feelings about this, we're going to use age 62 as when you take Social Security in this plan. And there's, you know, most people, before you get to Social Security, it's like, yeah, whatever. I mean, that's good enough. We'll discuss it when the time comes. Some people will be like, yeah, okay, that's fine. What makes you do that? And I'll say, well, there's a very scientific reason. That's just what most people do. that's what we see over and over again. And occasionally someone will be like, no, I'm definitely waiting to full retirement age. I'm definitely waiting till 70. Well, that's cool. Like, we can use that number. No problem whatsoever. I haven't had anybody do it yet. I haven't had anybody actually wait. Because this is the thing, right? This is the other side of the coin to look at. And what you're saying is right. If you go out there and you Google, when should I take Social Security? Well, first of all, that information that's coming to you, who is that advice for? Some generic person who's not you, firstly, right? Secondly, it's basically all going to say, wait till 70, wait till 70, wait till 70. Yeah, man, if you make it to 90, then that was a good idea. I've got some bad news for you. Most of us aren't going to make it to 90. We're just not, right? I think the life expectancy is, well, early 70s or something across the country, or mid 70s across the country. And so, you know, most people are not going to break even. A lot of the calculations you see out there, actually all the calculations I've seen out there, what they don't take into account is Well, if I'm taking Social Security and I'm getting $2,000 at 62, that's $2,000 less I have to take from my investment accounts, right? Mm-hmm. Well, that's going to be invested. It's not going to be sitting in a savings account, right? It's not going to be sitting in a CD. So a lot of these calculations just assume that money's sitting under your mattress. Well, that's not the reality, right? We're going to go ahead and we're going to invest it. And this is the final thing. And this comes down to kind of a personal preference for it. But this is what I think is when I get to Social Security age, assuming I'm not working at 62, I'll probably take it at 62. And this is the reason why. If I don't take my Social Security, the money's got to come from somewhere, right? You're going to live on something. So what that means is I'm delaying a benefit that when I die, the government keeps.
0: Yeah, you can't pass it along.
1: Right. And I am draining a resource, my other investments, that my loved ones get to keep if something happens to me, mm-hmm. right? Mm-hmm. There's all these other arguments you can make. If it's a couple, you delay, and then they get to stay. Like, there's all these different things you can look at. Those are the simple lenses I look at it, is I want what I have saved to go to the people I love. I don't want to defer a benefit that statistically I'm not going to be able to outlive, right, by delaying it, and then letting the government keep that. It's my simple take.
0: Makes total sense. And mm-hmm. you probably have some feelings about Social Security. Have you ever mm-hmm. thought about that one? You can't pass along your Social Security. You can pass along your 401k. Which do you want to dive into first? Interesting conversation. One you can have with Jay and the team at Secure Financial Management. Give Jay a call. Let's get a date on a calendar. Don't put this retirement conversation off any longer. It's time to sit down and do the nuts and bolts here. Actually, do the math on your retirement. Here's the website. It's retire210.com. Retire210.com. There's a place for you to put some information in there. And the team will reach out to you. And you'll also see Jay's book. It's called Wall Street's Game. And you can download a chapter of that book. And that'll kind of wet your whistle a little bit. And then as you come in, Jay will give you a copy of Wall Street's Game. And Jay, that book is just kind of a look at what the financial industry is, what you're mm-hmm. up against when you go into mm-hmm. retirement, and just some of the issues that people have to deal with that they may not really even know. And this has kind that's of right. been a compilation that you've seen over the years of all these things people have to deal with.
1: Yeah, that's right. The vast majority of people who buy that book from Amazon or get a copy of it, however it might be, I'm never going to meet them. But my hope is that they can go into retirement, into interacting with the financial machine mm-hmm. essentially built around retirement with just a bit more knowledge. I mean, that's the reason it's called Wall Street's Game, is it is a game. You don't know the rules and they're not in your favor. Mm-hmm. and that's really what it is. And trying to give people the best level of armament they can have when they go up against this machine.
0: Well, one of the things I remember Jack Bogle, the guy from Vanguard, once said, why would you want to invest in a situation where you take on all the risk, you put in all the money, but you get about a third of it at the end? And that's mm-hmm. kind of what you're up against with all the ups yeah. and downs in the financial industry. Let's get you a copy of the book. Go to the website, retire210.com. Start right there. Get an appointment. Get a date on a calendar. Let's talk through it. No cost or obligation there. 210-985-6200. Well, we've reached the midpoint of the year, actually through it already. What sort of meeting would you have with Jay if you were a client, and what would you be talking about mid-year? And if you're not a client of Jay's and you want to start to think about these things, this might be a good list for you to look at. We'll take a look at the mid-year checklist coming up next on Clear Skies Retirement.
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1: 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All right, so baseball had their all-star game. That's kind of the mid-year point of the year. And what's interesting about this is as we go through the next couple of weeks, you'll see baseball teams and those who think they're in it, they're going to go out there and they're going to make some moves, you know, for the stretch run to try to get into playoffs in the World Series. There are other teams that are going, it's not going so well. I think we're going to build for the future. So a lot of adjustments are going to be made in baseball over the next couple of weeks. Let's talk about adjustments to your money. Jay, let's look at this two different ways. If you were sitting down with one of your clients mid-year, let's visit on what's going on with you and your retirement money. There's that checklist. And then there's also another checklist of somebody who comes in for the very first time and you're getting an assessment. Tell me, what boxes are you checking off here?
2: Yeah. And so you mentioned the All-Star game. That's kind of the midpoint of the year. Our midpoint of the year is, you know, every year we do two economic outlooks. And we bring one of our economists in at the start of the year. Hey, this is what the forecast is. We bring a different one in mid-year, and we just had it a couple of weeks ago, for, hey, this is what kind of we're seeing now, what we thought was going to happen, what's actually happened, what we see happening for the rest of the year. And our client process is something very similar, right? It's how is the first half of the year gone? How have our investment strategies gone? This is something that most people don't think about reviewing, but we're also looking at, hey, this is what we planned for spending. Have you actually spent that? Or is it a little bit more, and we need to dive into that a little bit more? What's happening with our portfolio? You know, with the markets being strong, this is something we manage for our clients, and we see with people that have come in that it's out of whack and it hasn't been managed, is what's happened with that portfolio, right? Because very often the risk tolerance that you've started with is not the risk tolerance you have currently. Look. The truth is, the markets are up 8 out of every 10 years, something like that, right? Yeah, the down years are bad, and we kind of tend to feel those more than we feel the good years, right? But as the markets grow, that risk you started off with, where, you know, we use a kind of a scale of 1 out of 10 as an easy kind of gauge of where your risk is. If you started with a 5 out of 10 for your risk, it's very possible that without active oversight of that portfolio, it's not a 5 anymore. Mm-hmm. It's a 6, or it's a 7, or it's an 8. So is your risk tolerance also lined up with everything? And then we won't make a Roth conversion move until the end of the year, because we need to get kind of all those numbers as close to possible. But we start investigating, what is this going to start looking like if we do a Roth conversion at the end of the year as well?
1: So when you talk about how your risk profile could change, is that just mainly because of growth? You put money into the market, you select your stocks, you select your indexes, all these different things. And then if you have tremendous growth in a certain area, all of a sudden, like if you said, let's get into tech, Jay. So you got into tech, and then tech went crazy this year. So now all of a sudden, you're way out there and you're overweighted in that particular sector. You kind of have to bump that back into where it's supposed to be.
2: Yeah. So, you know, just... The issue is typically larger that we see. You know, you said, hey, you know, how do you address it for existing clients? How does it look at for anybody who comes in for a meeting? Very often, we might see somebody who hasn't had their portfolio looked at for 2, 3, 4 years.
1: Got it.
2: And if you look back at the last 3.5 years we've had, 23, 24, 25, you know, halfway through this year as well, that 5 out of 10 risks that you wanted to start with might be an 8 or a 9, because the growth has just been absolutely incredible. Now, yeah, the growth is great. That's good. You know, great that you got into that. You took that growth. Do you want to remain that risky through your retirement? Most people don't. And most people, it's easy to see the headline number. Hey, my $1 million has grown to $1.3 million, $1.4 million. That's fantastic. That's really good that you got that growth. It's better than going the other way, right? Yeah. That's for sure. Now, Do you want to leave all those? The way I look at it is, I'm not much of a gambler, but if I go to Vegas, I might take a couple $100, play craps, and then, you know, half an hour, I'm done, mm-hmm. right? There's something you can do in craps called pressing a unit. Mm-hmm. Have you heard of that?
1: Yeah.
2: Okay. Yeah. So basically, you get your winnings. You're like, hey, don't give me the winnings. Just put it back on the table. Yep. And, you know, if someone's on a hot streak, well, it's good. Like, it keeps paying off. Well, eventually, some guy's going to pick up that dice. And he's just not a shooter, mm-hmm. right? And do you want to keep pressing that unit over and over and over again? Or do you want to take some of it off and put it in your bank, so to speak? Maybe this is the right time for that.
1: Yeah.
2: Maybe this is the right time. You've been invested in 23 and 24 and 25 and you're halfway through 26. Do you want to keep leaving those winnings on the table? Or is it time to take some of those off the table? Might be a good time to look at that.
1: 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Online, you can find Jay at retire210.com. I encourage you to do that. If you've been having this conversation about your retirement and how it's really going to work, you haven't chosen that person who's going to kind of walk with you through this mm-hmm. journey that you're about to go into. That's mm-hmm. why we have this show, to introduce you to Jay and talk about his process and how he helps people retire. And one of the things that I think about too, Jay, is, and it doesn't have to happen at a scheduled meeting, this needs to be a relationship that you have with your advisor, that when something changes in your life, you need to talk through that. Now, it might be, hey, I just got a bad diagnosis from the doctor and mm-hmm. we're going to have to do some things and my medical stuff is going to go up. It could be that, or it could mm-hmm. be, hey, we went on vacation and we found the perfect condo in the perfect place and we want to see if we can maybe go there, not 2 weeks a year, how about a couple of months out of the year? So those mm-hmm. are examples of good changes, bad changes that need to be talked about and have some financial backing.
2: Yeah, that's right. And like the best example I can give you of that is on what day was it? On Tuesday, I just had a follow-up conversation with client number one.
1: Really?
2: At Secure Financial Management.
1: Been around a while.
2: Client number one, 15 years ago.
1: Okay. Right?
2: She started with us. And she's very proud too. Like, if she calls into the office and she talks to one of the newer girls, she's like, yeah, I'm client number one. Just so you are aware of that, right?
1: I love it.
2: Because I talked to one of the girls and she's mentioned something. I was like, how did you know that? She's like, oh, she told me. Like, she was very aware of it. It's pretty cool, right? She doesn't even live here anymore. She lives in Florida now.
1: Okay.
2: And in that 15 years, she's gotten married. She's moved to Florida. Sold a house, bought a house, mm-hmm. all these different things. And so yeah. when you talk about it being a relationship for a long time, and all these different things are going to come up, some good, some bad, that's life, mm-hmm. right? That's what happens. You're exactly right. And we even make a point of mentioning this to clients when we're creating a financial plan for them. And yeah, we gather all the information and we basically interview them for what are you trying to achieve in retirement? What have we got to work with? What are your goals? Do you want to live in a state? Yes, no. Do you want to travel? Yes, no. Is there a set? Whatever it might be. And we finally get that all together and we have results. And, you know, usually those results are positive. Sometimes we tell people, hey, the retirement you want to live, that's not practical, but here's what it is, right? Mm-hmm. Usually we get to deliver good news because the people that come and meet with us, they've done a great job saving and we're able to give them good news. But we're projecting that out 25, 30, 35 years, right? Mm-hmm. Depending on how old this person is when they retire. And what I say to them, what the other advisors say is, this is the picture at this moment in time. The only thing I can guarantee you is that it is not going to unfold exactly like this. Mm-hmm. It's just not.
1: Yep.
2: And that's why it's so important that we stay on top of this. We have these meetings. We're on top of changes that happen in your life. So it doesn't mean that blows the plan up, but it means we can pivot. We can get a new direction charted to overcome any of those unexpected obstacles.
1: Yeah, I think that the main difference here is this is not a transactional kind of thing. You go to the store, you buy Correct. A shirt, and you walk out of the store. You may never walk in there again. That's not what financial planning and retirement mm-hmm. planning is.
2: Shouldn't be.
1: Yeah,
2: it shouldn't be. Right?
1: Exactly.
2: Well,
1: right.
2: We often have people that come to us that's just like, yeah, I mean, we set this up, and I haven't looked at it. Not that they haven't looked at it. There hasn't been a review on it in years.
1: Yeah, not right? the relationship so you want.
2: It shouldn't be. Yeah.
1: Well, to sit down with Jay and kick the tires on secure financial management, let's just do that. Let's see if it's a good fit. Retire210.com is the website. Retire210.com. Place for you to put some information in there. The team reaches out to you, or you can skip that and reach out to them right now.

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0: 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This is a show where we sit down and talk about the subject of retirement. And if you're kind of getting there and you wonder how it's all going to work, you see some of your friends retire, you see some of your family retire, and you wonder, how's this all going to work out for me? Well, let's talk through some of those issues today. Jay is here. How are you doing today?
4: Well, summer is really here now, isn't it? Right? You know, it had been really nice up until recently, but... Yeah. It was not going to last.
0: It's very true. It is July, August in Texas. Yeah, you're going to have some heat. That is for sure. But we want to heat up your retirement, so to speak. Here, that's what this show is all about, and helping you out with what the concerns that you might have. Mm-hmm. And what I always say, you know, my dad bought a boat. You know, at what he always dreamed of buying a boat. And if you want to find out what it's like to be a boat owner, talk to a boat owner, because it wasn't too long before he was going, I don't think I should have bought this boat. So one of the things about retirement, if you want to find out what it's like, ask somebody in retirement. So that was a survey that was out there. And one of the questions was, will your 401k be an income source in retirement? They asked people who were working. 83% of them said, of course, I'm going to use my 401k as income. Then they asked the people in retirement, and only 45% said yes. I thought, that's really weird. Why would that be? So the article went on to say retirees tend to want to live off growth, and their 401k was not giving them the growth that they thought it would. So they don't really consider it a big income source in retirement. They're peeling money off of their assets in order to live. So, Jay, we get a paycheck every 2 weeks. That's how we lived for 40 years. Do we have to get used to peeling money off of accounts in order to live in retirement? Can we make that transition? Is it difficult, or do we have to make that transition?
4: Right, right. Circling back to your first comment, they say the same thing about planes. You know what they say about boats and planes?
0: Yeah.
4: Second best day is when you buy it. The best day is when you sell it.
0: There it is.
4: Right. Yeah, but I mean, look, this is something we talk about on the show a lot, right? Mm-hmm. It's the mindset transition from being in work mode, which for a lot of people has been 30, 40 years, mm-hmm. right? By the time they get to retirement, it's being in that work mode and now getting in retirement mode. And I just had this conversation earlier this week with a client who she ended up retiring earlier than she wanted to, which just compounds this kind of issue because you can't mentally warm up to it, right? Mm-hmm. She was laid off. I mean, she's going to be fine financially. That's not the issue, but she kind of wasn't ready for it. And we've had several meetings with her over the last 6 to 9 months or so. And it's the whole thing of, like, am I going to be okay? Are you sure I'm going to be okay? Okay, there's one more check. Are you? And we can show her the numbers every day,
0: yeah.
4: right? It's about accepting it for yourself. And I said to her, this is what you're going through right now. You were in work mindset for 30, 40 years. Mm-hmm. And before I could get much into it, she's like, yeah, I heard it on the podcast. I know you said it all the time. I was like, all right, that's one listener we've got on the podcast. Yeah.
0: Love it.
4: But yeah, it's she's like, yeah, I know. And I know that that's what I'm dealing with. It's just good to hear it from you, mm-hmm. right? Mm-hmm. And I've been receiving a paycheck every 2 weeks. And, you know, it's also where are you spending your time? Well, when you're working, it's, you know, 40 plus hours at the office. Mm-hmm. And you've been contributing to your 401k. And it's all being grow, invest, which is good. That's what it should have been. That was the job of your 401k at that time. You contribute to it. Your employer contributes to it. Get it aggressive, grow it while you have the opportunity to do that. But now the job of that 401k is a different job. Now it is funding your retirement. And I even said this to her. I said, what was the point of doing all that if you're not going to use it? She's like, yeah, I know. And it's just, she needs to hear it again. And there would be a lot of people listening to us now that would be going through something different. And it's that mind shift of, and this is why most people move to their 401k, right? If all it is growth, most 401ks have a handful of good aggressive options, get it in there. That's the role of it. Mm-hmm. I get it. Now it's, I'm not working anymore. I need to live off this, and I want to live off this. I want to benefit from all the hard work and sacrifice it took to build this. And yes, I do want a bit of growth, but I can't stick my neck out there as much as I used to. I want some of it protected. I'd like a bit of income. There's all these things you're requiring of this investment now. And most 401ks we see don't have the options inside of it to achieve that. And that's why they move. And typically, when we run into the situation of, yeah, my 401k is there, but I'm not using it, like I'm kind of nervous about it, it's still in the 401k. There's no guidance. No one's helping them with it. And it's that nerve-wracking, well, I don't have a plan, so I'll just leave it. And they're not living the life they could.
0: 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So there's an interesting thing that's happening right now. Every time you look at Social Security or any article about it, it says, wait as long as you can because your check gets bigger every year. So what people are doing now is they're getting to about 65. They're filing for Medicare. And then there might be a couple of years in there that they want to, you know, they want to retire, but they don't want to file for Social Security yet. They want the biggest check possible. So they're taking their savings, they're taking their 401k, and they're using it as kind of a bridge to get to wherever they want to be on that Social Security filing, 67, 68, maybe even 70. So is that math make sense? Pulling money out of performance in order to live to get you to a higher Social Security payment. What do you think of that one?
4: Yeah, so I mean, what you're talking about is you're spending your more at-risk money, I guess, right, earlier, and then relying on that Social Security later. There's a thousand different ways you can view this, right? Like, what's right for an individual, for you, is going to be is different from somebody else, Randy. This is what I would say is that might be the plan people have. Very few people actually do that.
0: Really?
4: Okay, because it's just what we see, right? It's something like 70 or 80% of people file at some stage before their full retirement age, which for most people now is 67, right? So getting out to 70 is even less likely. If you're still working, different, right? Different story, right? Very different. But the people that wait, very few. When we do our planning, when we put a plan together for a client, we say to them, hey, unless you have strong feelings about this, we're going to use age 62 as when you take Social Security in this plan. And there's, you know, most people, before you get to Social Security, it's like, yeah, whatever. I mean, that's good enough. We'll discuss it when the time comes. Some people will be like, yeah, okay, that's fine. What makes you do that? And I'll say, well, there's a very scientific reason. That's just what most people do. that's what we see over and over again. And occasionally someone will be like, no, I'm definitely waiting to full retirement age. I'm definitely waiting till 70. Well, that's cool. Like, we can use that number. No problem whatsoever. I haven't had anybody do it yet. I haven't had anybody actually wait. Because this is the thing, right? This is the other side of the coin to look at. And what you're saying is right. If you go out there and you Google, when should I take Social Security? Well, first of all, that information that's coming to you, who is that advice for? Some generic person who's not you, firstly, right? Secondly, it's basically all going to say, wait till 70, wait till 70, wait till 70. Yeah, man, if you make it to 90, then that was a good idea. I've got some bad news for you. Most of us aren't going to make it to 90. We're just not, right? I think the life expectancy is, well, early 70s or something across the country, or mid 70s across the country. And so, you know, most people are not going to break even. A lot of the calculations you see out there, actually all the calculations I've seen out there, what they don't take into account is, well, if I'm taking Social Security and I'm getting $2,000 at 62, that's $2,000 less I have to take from my investment accounts, right? Mm-hmm. Well, that's going to be invested. It's not going to be sitting in a savings account, right? It's not going to be sitting in a CD. So a lot of these calculations just assume that money's sitting under your mattress. Well, that's not the reality, right? We're going to go ahead and we're going to invest it. And this is the final thing. And this comes down to kind of a personal preference for it. But this is what I think is, when I get to Social Security age, assuming I'm not working at 62, I'll probably take it at 62, and this is the reason why. If I don't take my Social Security, the money's got to come from somewhere, right? You're going to live on something. So what that means is I'm delaying a benefit that when I die, the government keeps.
0: Yeah, you can't pass it along.
4: Right, and I am draining a resource, my other investments, that my loved ones get to keep if something happens to me, right? There's all these other arguments you can make. If it's a couple, you delay, and then they get to stay. Like, there's all these different things you can look at. Those are the simple lenses I look at it, is I want what I have saved to go to the people I love. I don't want to defer a benefit that statistically I'm not going to be able to outlive, right, by delaying it, and then letting the government keep that. It's my simple take.
0: Makes total sense. And you probably have some feelings about Social Security. Have you ever thought about that one? You can't pass along your Social Security. You can pass along your 401k. Which do you want to dive into first? Interesting conversation, one you can have with Jay and the team at Secure Financial Management. Give Jay a call. Let's get a date on a calendar. Don't put this retirement conversation off any longer. It's time to sit down and do the nuts and bolts here. Actually, do the math on your retirement. Here's the website. It's retire210.com. Retire210.com. There's a place for you to put some information in there. And the team will reach out to you. And you'll also see Jay's book. It's called Wall Street's Game. And you can download a chapter of that book. And that'll kind of wet your whistle a little bit. And then as you come in, Jay will give you a copy of Wall Street's Game. And Jay, that book is just kind of a look at what the financial industry is, what you're up against when you go into retirement, and just some of the issues that people have to deal with that they may not really even know. And this has kind of been a compilation that you've seen over the years of all these things people have to deal with.
4: Yeah, that's right. The vast majority of people who buy that book from Amazon or get a copy of it, however it might be, I'm never going to meet them. But my hope is that they can go into retirement, into interacting with the financial machine essentially built around retirement with just a bit more knowledge. I mean, that's the reason it's called Wall Street's Game. Is it is a game. You don't know the rules and they're not in your favor. And that's really what it is. And trying to give people the best level of armament they can have when they go up against this machine.
0: Well, one of the things I remember Jack Bogle, the guy from Vanguard, once said, why would you want to invest in a situation where you take on all the risk, you put in all the money, but you get about a third of it at the end? And that's kind of what you're up against with all the ups and downs in the financial industry. Let's get you a copy of the book. Go to the website, retire210.com. Start right there. Get an appointment. Get a date on a calendar. Let's talk through it. No cost or obligation there. 210-985-6200. Well, we've reached the midpoint of the year, actually through it already. What sort of meeting would you have with Jay if you were a client, and what would you be talking about mid-year? And if you're not a client of Jay's and you want to start to think about these things, this might be a good list for you to look at. 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
0: 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All right, so baseball had their all-star game. That's kind of the mid-year point of the year. And what's interesting about this is as we go through the next couple of weeks, you'll see baseball teams and those who think they're in it, they're going to go out there and they're going to make some moves, you know, for the stretch run to try to get into the playoffs in the World Series. There are other teams that are going, it's not going so well. I think we're going to build for the future. So a lot of adjustments are going to be made in baseball over the next couple of weeks. Let's talk about adjustments to your money. Jay, let's look at this two different ways. If you were sitting down with one of your clients mid-year, let's visit on what's going on with you and your retirement money. There's that checklist. And then there's also another checklist of somebody who comes in for the very first time and you're getting an assessment. Tell me, what boxes are you checking off here?
4: Yeah. And so you mentioned the All-Star game. That's kind of the midpoint of the year. Our midpoint of the year is, you know, every year we do two economic outcomes. outlooks, and we bring one of our economists in at the start of the year. Hey, this is what the forecast is. We bring a different one in mid-year, and we just had it a couple of weeks ago, mm-hmm. for, hey, this is what kind of we're seeing now, what we thought was going to happen, what's actually happened, what we see happening for the rest of the year. And our client process is something very similar, right? It's how is the first half of the year gone? How have our investment strategies gone? This is something that most people don't think about reviewing, but we're also looking at, hey, this is what we planned for spending. Have you actually spent that? Or is it a little bit more and we need to dive into that a little bit more?

0: happening with our portfolio? You know, with the markets being strong, this is something we manage for our clients, and we see with people that have come in that it's out of whack and it hasn't been managed, is what's happened with that portfolio, mm-hmm. right? Because very often the risk tolerance that you've started with is not the risk tolerance you have currently. Look, the truth is the markets are up 8 out of every 10 years, something like that, right? Yeah, the down years are bad, and we kind of tend to feel those more than we feel the good years, right? But as the markets grow, that risk you started off with, where you know, we use kind of a scale of 1 out of 10 as an easy kind of gauge of where your risk is, if you started with a 5 out of 10 for your risk, it's very possible that without active oversight of that portfolio, it's not a 5 anymore. Mm-hmm. It's a 6, or it's a 7, or it's an 8. So is your risk tolerance also lined up with everything? And then we won't make a Roth conversion move until the end of the year, because we need to get kind of all those numbers as close to possible. But we start investigating, what is this going to start looking like if we do a Roth conversion at the end of the year as well?
1: So when you talk about how your risk profile could change, is that just mainly because of growth? You put money into the market, you select your stocks, you select your indexes, all these different things. And then if you have tremendous growth in a certain area, all of a sudden, like if you said, let's get into tech, Jay. So you got mm-hmm. into tech, and then tech went crazy mm-hmm. this year. Mm-hmm. So now all of a sudden you're way out there and you're overweighted in that particular mm-hmm. sector. You kind of have to mm-hmm. bump that back into where it's supposed to be.
0: Yeah. So, you know, just the issue is typically larger that we see. You know, you said, hey, you know, how do you address it for existing clients? How does it mm-hmm. look at for anybody who comes in for a meeting? Very often we might see somebody who hasn't had their portfolio looked at for 2, 3, 4 years.
1: Got it.
0: And if you look back at the last 3.5 years we've had, 23, 24, 25, you know, halfway through this year as well, that 5 out of 10 risks that you wanted to start with might be an 8 or a 9, because the growth has just been absolutely incredible. Now, yeah, the growth is great. That's good. You know, great that you got into that. You took that growth. Do you want to remain that risky through your retirement? Most people don't. Mm-hmm. And most people, it's easy to see the headline number. Hey, my $1 million has grown to $1,000,003, $1,000,004. That's fantastic. That's really good that you got that growth. It's better than going the other way, right? Yeah. That's for sure. Now, do you want to leave all those? The way I look at it is, I'm not much of a gambler, but if I go to Vegas, I might take a couple $100, play craps, and then, you know, half an hour, I'm done, mm-hmm. right? There's something you can do in craps called pressing a unit. Mm-hmm. Have you heard of that?
1: Yeah.
0: Okay. Yeah. So basically, you get your winnings. You're like, hey, don't give me the winnings. Just put it back on the table. Yep. And, you know, if someone's on a hot streak, well, it's good. Like, it keeps paying off. Well, eventually, some guy's going to pick up that dice, and he's just not a shooter, right? Mm-hmm. And do you want to keep pressing that unit over and over and over again? Or do you want to take some of it off and put it in your bank, so to speak? Maybe this is the right time for that.
1: Yeah.
0: Maybe this is the right time. You've been invested in 23 and 24 and 25, and you're halfway through 26. Do you want to keep leaving those winnings on the table? Or is it time to take some of those off the table? Might be a good time to look at that.
1: 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Online, you can find Jay at retire210.com. I encourage you to do that. If you have this conversation about your retirement and how it's really going to work, you haven't chosen that person who's going to kind of walk with you through this mm-hmm. journey that you're about to go into. That's mm-hmm. why we have this show, to introduce you to Jay and talk about his process and how he helps people retire. And one of the things that I think about too, Jay, is, and it doesn't have to happen at a scheduled meeting, this needs to be in a relationship that you have with your advisor, that when something changes in your life, you need to talk through that. Now, it might be, hey, I just got a bad diagnosis from the doctor, and mm-hmm. we're going to have to do some things, and my medical stuff is going to go up. It could be that, or it could mm-hmm. be, hey, we went on vacation, and we found the perfect condo in the perfect place, and we want to see if we can maybe go there not 2 weeks a year, how about a couple of months out of the year? So those mm-hmm. are examples of good changes, bad changes that need to be talked about and have some financial backing.
0: Yeah, that's right. And like the best example I can give you of that is on what day was it? On Tuesday, I just had a follow-up conversation with client number one.
1: Really?
0: At Secure Financial Management.
1: Been around a while.
0: Client number one, 15 years ago.
1: Okay. Right?
0: She started with us. And she's very proud, too. Like, if she calls into the office and she talks to one of the newer girls, she's like, yeah, I'm client number one, just so you are aware of that, right?
1: I love it.
0: Because I talked to one of the girls, and she's mentioned something. I was like, how did you know that? She's like, oh, she told me. she was very aware of it. It's pretty cool, right? She doesn't even live here anymore. She lives in Florida now.
1: Okay.
0: And in that 15 years, she's gotten married. She's moved to Florida. Bought a house, mm-hmm. all these different things. And so when you talk about it being a relationship for a long time, and all these different things are going to come up, some good, some bad, that's life, mm-hmm. right? That's what happens. You're exactly right. And we even make a point of mentioning this to clients when we're creating a financial plan for them. And yeah, we gather all the information and we basically interview them for what are you trying to achieve in retirement? What have we got to work with? What are your goals? Do you want to live in a state? Yes, no. Do you want to travel? Yes, no. Is there a set? Whatever it might be. And we finally get that all together and we have results. And, you know, usually those results are positive. Sometimes we tell people, hey, the retirement you want to live, that's not practical, but here's what it is, right? Mm-hmm. Usually we get to deliver good news because the people that come and meet with us have done a great job saving and we're able to give them good news. But we're projecting that out 25, 30, 35 years, right? Mm-hmm. Depending on how old this person is when they retire. And what I say to them, what the other advisors say is, this is the picture at this moment in time. The only thing I can guarantee you is that it is not going to unfold exactly like this. Mm-hmm. It's just not.
1: Yep.
0: And that's why it's so important that we stay on top of this. We have these meetings. We're on top of changes that happen in your life. So it doesn't mean that blows the plan up, but it means we can pivot. We can get a new direction charted to overcome any of those unexpected obstacles.
1: Yeah, I think that the main difference here is this is not a transactional kind of thing. You go to the store, you buy Correct. A shirt, and you walk out of the store. You may never walk in there again. That's not what financial planning and retirement planning is.
0: It shouldn't be.
1: Yeah.
0: It shouldn't be. Right?
1: Exactly right.
0: We often have people that come to us that's just like, yeah, I mean, we set this up, and I haven't looked at it. Not that they haven't looked at it. There hasn't been a review on it in years.
1: Yeah. Not right. the relationship so you want.
0: It shouldn't be. Yeah.
1: Well, to sit down with Jay and kick the tires on secure financial management, let's just do that. Let's see if it's a good fit. Retire210.com is the website. 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We appreciate you listening so much. Have a great week, and we'll see you next time.
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4: 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Any client experiences discussed during this show are unique to that client. They're not meant to imply or suggest that you will experience the same results. To discuss your personal financial situation, call our office.

0: Hormuz will never fully reopen until the United States, quotes, corrects its behavior. ABC News Chief Washington Correspondent Jonathan Carl.
1: President Trump just a few days ago saying it was all but done. You know, within 24 hours, he said, we're going to have the strait fully reopened. Well, the very latest that we are hearing from the Iranians overnight is they will never reopen the strait. This was the language used on state television. We will never reopen the strait unless the United States, quote, corrects its behavior.
0: Speaking on ABC's This Week earlier today, New York Representative Alexandria Ocasio-Cortez did not rule out a run for the White House in 2028. Critics have raised concerns, though, about her membership with the Democratic Socialists of America. ABC's Stephen Portnoy has more from the White House.
2: AOC saying that life and the time she spent on the workplace of Capitol Hill has given her a little bit of pause. She even said that some of the rhetoric that progressives used during the pandemic has not aged well. And she quoted a New York City councilman who said to her, quote, woke one was crazy.
0: Republican Chris Christie, also on This Week, isn't buying it, though.
3: If she had an appreciation of history, she would know that socialism has nothing to do with democracy.
0: It all comes as moderate Democrats launch a new ad campaign targeting DSA candidates, saying they pose a danger to the party. And there are some 97 wildfires burning right now across 15 states, at least 100 more in British Columbia, Canada. You're listening to ABC News.
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20: All right, welcome to the show, everybody. I'm your host, Kenny Michaels. This is Striking Gold. It is great to be here. Welcome, welcome, welcome aboard. All right, let's go, baby. The number to get me live, 888-961-0222. The amazing Wendy is on phones today. Call in. She will connect you to me. Let's go. 888-961-0222. Or, of course, you can go to kennysgoldquiz.com and answer a couple questions. Nobody fails the quiz. Keep that in mind. And you guessed it. When you answer those questions on the quiz, it comes to my email, the good looking Kenny Michaels. All right. Very good. Let's start this show. Here we go. The competition has begun. The battle is on between China and the United States regarding revaluing of gold. There is a lot of talk that China has already started the revaluation process of gold in their country.

I'm happy for the Chinese people. Because those that own gold, and now China's revaluing it, are going to make a lot of money. That's how it should be here. And I know, and you know, that our president always has a competition with China, right? And if China's revaluing gold, what do you think Trump's going to do? Trump's not going to sit back and let China be the first country to make an impact regarding gold, if you already know that about Trump. And he's obsessed with gold. The battle has begun. And if you own gold, you're excited to hear this. And you should buy more. If you don't own gold in your IRA or your 401k, get it now. Because the battle is beginning between China and the U.S. At the end of the day, the battle only does one thing if you have a precious metals IRA. It raises your account. Because at the end of the day, the battle between who's going to revalue gold first, it almost doesn't matter who wins. It's good for gold. That's all that matters. All that matters is it's good for gold. So it's good for what you'd be invested in. It's not good for stocks. In mentioning stocks, let me share this with you. When you're in stocks, when your retirement account is in the stock market, you're out, you have no control. Your account is beyond your control. It's controlled by a financial institution. It's controlled by things that go on worldwide. It's controlled by decisions people make. And as your account bounces around, up, down, up, down, up, down, up, down, like a jack in the box. Pop goes your IRA. Anyway, the point is as things as Trump says this and Trump says that, and Congress does this and Congress does that, and Iran does this and Iran does that, your retirement account goes up, down, up, down, up, down. And you have no control. And then when it's time to make a withdrawal, Uncle Sam has their hand out. Big time. But when you're in gold, you're in control because nobody makes money on that account except you. Gold is gold is gold is gold, baby. Gold is a real form of money. It can't be manipulated. It's gold. So you're in control when you're in gold. You're out of control when you're in stocks. Does that make sense? And I'm going to ask a question. How many of you out there that have an IRA or a 401k, how many of you trust Wall Street? Be honest. Do you trust Wall Street? Do you trust the federal banking system? If the answer is no, then my question to you is, do you always give your money to people you don't trust? Think about how dumb that sounds. I don't trust my next door neighbor, but I'm going to have him hold $200,000 of my money. Think about how stupid that sounds. If you don't trust Wall Street, when in doubt, get out. If you don't trust the federal banking system, when in doubt, get out. Now, who can you trust? Who can you trust with your money? How about God? Right? I ask you, do you trust Wall Street? No. Do you trust the banks? No. Do you trust God? Yes. Then why is God not managing your money? Just put your money in his money, physical gold and silver. So many people every week, Mr. Michaels, Mr. Michaels, Mr. Michaels, my account's going nowhere. I have an old 401k, this, that, blah, blah, blah, going nowhere. Yeah, I get it.
But when you're in gold, you always go somewhere. And it's usually good. And Donald Trump is now competing with China to see who will be the first one to begin the revaluation of gold. 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That's why all the financial institutions are predicting big numbers for gold and silver. 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They're there right now. Or go to kennysgoldquiz.com and you'll get the good-looking Kenny Michaels, the Brad Pitt of precious metals. Sexiest guy on radio. 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Their pricing is unbelievable. All right, I'm Kenny Michaels. This is Striking Gold. Let's go, let's go. The number to get me live, 888-961-0222. 888-961-0222. We finally have a competition between China and the United States on revaluing gold and silver. How exciting is this? If you're in gold, this is the news you've been waiting for. You want countries to fight over the price of gold and silver, because all that's going to do is benefit, you guessed it, gold and silver. And by the way, you can watch me do this show right now on YouTube. Go to Striking Gold with Kenny Michaels. You can see the handsome Brad Pitt of Precious Metals right here live. Oh, by the way, I got to mention two things. I forgot. They're going to kill me if I don't say something. I have over 2,500 Instagram followers right now. And if you want to be a follower of mine on Instagram, go to Striking Gold with Kenny Michaels. And one last thing, if you're ever coming to Los Angeles or you're in Los Angeles, listen very carefully, ladies and gentlemen. I had dinner last night at a restaurant that is an Italian-Hungarian restaurant. Italian-Hungarian. Don't think I'm crazy. Okay? It is an Italian and Hungarian restaurant. It's called Posto, P-O-S-T-O, 896. What a restaurant! Wow! I highly recommend Posto 896. Go there and eat. You'll love it. Fabulous food. All right, the number to get me live right now, 888-961-0222. I'm Kenny Michaels. This is Striking Gold. Donald Trump just posted a gold replica of himself on Mount Rushmore. You still don't think he's obsessed? Listen to this. Donald Trump rang the gold bell on Wall Street, and after he rang the bell, he said, "I'm not giving the gold bell back." He's keeping it. He just added more gold to the White House. And when he does that, I add more gold to my IRA. I add more gold to what I have in my safe at home. When he adds gold, I add gold. When China adds gold, I add gold. Makes sense, right? Because every time somebody adds gold, what does it do to gold? Boom! When in doubt, get out. If you don't trust Wall Street, if you don't trust the federal banking system with your money, if you don't trust Wall Street with your money, think about what it looks like.
I don't trust where my money is, but I'm leaving it there. How dumb does that sound to you? More importantly, listen to this. I ask this question almost on every show. How comfortable do you feel that your money will be there when you need it? If you left it where it is, knowing what's going on in this world right now, if you at all are thinking, I'm not 100% comfortable, I don't feel comfortable, then when in doubt, get out. My IRA is in physical gold and silver. I'm very comfortable, 1,000%. That I have zero doubt my money will be there when this good-looking dude is ready to hang up his cleats. I know my money's going to be there. Why? Because I'm invested in God's money. I don't trust Wall Street. I don't trust the federal banking system. I know too much. And so because I don't trust it, they don't have it, right? If I don't trust them, then I'm not giving them my money. There's a person that lives next door to me. I don't trust them. I'm not going to knock on their door and say, hey, I've got a couple $100,000 here. I want you to hold on to it for me while I, and then when I need it, please, you know, I'll call you and just bring it back over to me. But I don't trust these people. That's exactly what Wall Street is. You don't trust them, but you give them your money. What's wrong with you? Right? If you don't trust the banks, why give them your money? The great thing about buying gold and silver with cash is obviously there's no tax for them as you're making money, right? Because the gold and silver sit in your home and they grow. It's a beautiful thing, baby. More importantly, your IRA, your 401k will be there when you need it if you're in gold. If you're in paper, good luck to you. I'm going to say this. Uncle Sam loves you when you're in stocks. They hate you when you're in gold. I want to be hated. I want to be hated by my uncle. Okay? I want my uncle to hate me. I don't want my uncle to like me. That's why I'm in gold. The battle between China and the United States over who revalues gold, it's in the process now. This is so exciting. It's unbelievable. It's unbelievable. So, call Golden Crest Metals, 888-406-6222. 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It is impossible. My one-year-old grandson took the quiz, and he did not fail. And then when you take the quiz, it comes to me, the good-looking Brad Pitt of Precious Metals, Kenny Michaels. And I will call you and I will help you move your retirement account into real money. Get out of the volatility. Get out of what you don't trust. Get out, get out, get out. Get out. Okay? There's a company called Sky News, and I want to share this with you. Okay? Sky News is saying the gold fever is back in the United States. And someone asked them, what has brought gold fever back? Here's what he says. The White House. Yes, of course. Our president is obsessed with gold. He's obsessed with outperforming China in everything he does. You know, come on. It's no secret. Whether you follow politics or not, everybody knows that Trump and Xi, U.S. and China, battle all the time about everything. They battle about Taiwan's independence. They battle about whether Russia should get out of Ukraine or not. They battle about everything. They don't like us, and we don't like them. And we compete with them, and they compete with us. They want the dollar gone. They want the yuan as the new reserve currency. So there's a battle, and now the battle has spilled over to gold.

0: The battle has spilled over to gold. That is the greatest news you could hear if you own physical gold, not stupid stock, physical gold in your IRA or in your safe at home. That's the best news you could hear. We've all been waiting for the battle between China and the U.S. to see who revalues gold first, and it's on. Okay? Gloves are off. It's on. Trump wanted to keep the gold bell from Wall Street, the one he rang to open up Wall Street. Okay? Secondly, gold has taken over the treasury as the number one asset for foreign reserves. That means foreign companies are no longer keeping the dollar as a reserve. They're keeping gold. Everything's gold. Everything's silver. Everything's gold. Everything's silver. Where the hell is your IRA today or your 401k? If you're not in gold, get in gold. If you're in gold, get more gold and silver. Get it. Okay, we're going to go to the phones. Let's go to line one. We're going to, line three, we're going to talk to Peter in Rhode Island. Peter, welcome to the show.
1: Thank you, Ken.
0: How you doing, buddy?
1: Good.
0: Turn him up.
1: How about yourself?
0: I'm doing great, good? Sir. Go ahead, sir.
1: Good. I was just questioning some of your statements. When you say gold doesn't crash, in fact, it can. It's down probably 20% now.
0: Sir, let me explain something to you. Sir, let me explain something to you. Gold has been around 6,000 years, has never gone to zero. Gold will have days it dips. Gold will have days it goes up. Gold does not crash. Not only that, sir, do you know even with the dips, in the last year, gold is up almost 42%. Silver's up over 100%. Even with the dips, even with oil prices going up, even with all the turmoil, gold performs. Always has, always will. Gold is the only form of real money there is. Everything else in the world is credit, period. Period.
1: Again, if the world goes to hell, and I'm not saying it will, but if it does, I don't need gold. I need food, and I'm not going to trade somebody. If they say, hey, I got grandkids and stuff, they say, hey, you give me your gold and I'll give you some food. I don't care about, I can't eat gold. It doesn't
0: no one's asking you to eat gold, but that gold's going to save your life one day. Why is it 21 states in this country? Do your homework, buddy boy. Why is it 21 states in this country now accept gold and silver as legal tender? Why are they now starting to make debit cards backed by gold? Why is it that now Florida is allowing you to barter with physical gold and silver? Why is that, sir? Do your homework. Do your homework before you call into a show thinking you know what you're talking about. Do your homework.
1: You're saying it, buddy boy.
0: Okay. Listen, I'm going to say something right now. If you're going to call into this show, you're welcome to have a discussion with me 100%. But do your homework. Do your homework. If you want to get educated, I'll educate you. I spend probably 8 days a week, 26 hours a day studying gold. That's why I do this show, to educate people. Okay? Anybody who tells me gold isn't real money, it needs therapy. You need therapy. My God, read the Bible. I do. I read it. Read it. It says gold and silver provides you divine wealth and divine peace. If it wasn't money, why would it give you divine?

0: wealth. Did God make a mistake? Hello? God doesn't make a mistake. Get real. All right, the number to get me live, 888-961-0222. That's the number to get me live. I'm Kenny Michaels. I'm fired up now, baby. I'm Kenny Michaels. This is Striking Gold. All right, you can call Golden Crest Metals directly, 888-406-6222. 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I love these people who think gold's going to crash. These people are nuts. All right, here we go. Now, let me share this. Back to the competition. China and the United States. Now, China just launched a gold clearinghouse for the first time ever in Hong Kong. For the first time ever. What does that mean? It means they're in the process of revaluing gold and silver. That's what everybody wants. That's what everybody's waiting for. That's what we've been waiting Trump to do. Trump said in our video I played for you way back when about going to Fort Knox and verifying all the gold. Right? And he said there's 400 tons there. That's what he said.
1: You know, we're getting a little bit shaky. We're getting the yips on this stuff. Like, I want to find out. So we're going to open up the doors. I'm going to see if we have gold there. We want to find out. We're going to open the doors. We're going to inspect Fort Knox. We want to make sure that we actually have 400 tons of gold.
0: 400 tons of gold. And our president's going there to audit Fort Knox and verify it's there. Last president to do that, Franklin Delano Roosevelt. Right? I've done my homework. Okay? Coinky dinky, the last time gold got repriced, you guessed it, Roosevelt, same guy that went to Fort Knox. Now you got another president doing it. Now you got a president who just put gold, he just posted gold pictures of himself on Mount Rushmore. Let's go. Come on, China. Come on, U.S. Have your battle with gold. Because anybody in gold's going to benefit. All right, I'm Kenny Michaels. 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We'll be right back.

0: 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Officer and paramedic Bruce Harrell of the Arizona Department of Public Safety Aviation Unit exemplified that spirit of service and sacrifice. Even amid life or death emergencies, he remained steadfast, demonstrating exceptional teamwork and courage. In 2008, while conducting an air rescue near Sedona, Officer Harrell was struck by the rotor blades and fatally injured. 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

0: 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The number to get me live, 888-961-0222. 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You can follow me on Instagram. On Instagram, just go to Striking Gold with Kenny Michaels. Become a follower of mine. I'd love to have you. By the way, real quick, want to mention about Posto 896. It's a restaurant in Encino, California. You got to try it, guys. It's absolutely fabulous. Anyway, all right. The number to get me live, 888-961-0222. Before I have some very good callers that are holding. I have a Harold and I have a Ron. Stay put, guys. I'm going to come to you in just a minute. And there's something I got to say. The dude that called in earlier to the show, the guy that didn't know what he was talking about, hear me out. In the year 2000, if you had $100,000 in cash, today you'd buy $47,800 worth of goods with that same $100,000. However, Mr. Rhode Island, if you had $100,000 in gold in the year 2000, today you'd buy over $800,000 worth of goods. Where the hell do you want your money? When the you-know-what hits the you-know-what, I want to be in gold. I want to be in real money. I don't want to be in paper. Paper's going to be worthless. What the hell do I want to be in paper for if the you-know-what hits the you-know-what? From the you-know-who, because you know why. Now, if you can figure all that out, call into the show and let me know. Okay? All right. You know what I'm talking about. You always want real money. Anybody who thinks, Rhode Island or not, that the dollar is real money, pull it out of your stinking pocket and read the darn thing. It says it's a note. Read it. Look at it. Says it's a note. Stocks are fantasy. Crypto, fantasy. Digital, fantasy. The only form of real money there is in the world is physical gold and silver. If anyone would like to dispute that, feel free to call me. Okay? Because there's no disputing it. It's the only form of real money there is. All right, let's go to the phones. We got two great callers. I'm going to go to line six first. We're going to go to Ron in Connecticut. Connecticut's a beautiful state. Ron, welcome to the show, brother.
1: Ken, hi.
0: How you doing, Ron?
1: Ken, can you hear me?
0: I can hear you, sir.
1: Okay, I enjoy your show. Ken, one quick question. Why are financial planners, fiduciaries, so reluctant to advise clients to invest heavily in gold?
0: Okay, now, this is probably the best question. You know what I'm going to do for you? This is such a good question that I want you to stay on the line, and I'm going to have my screener, Wendy, when I'm done answering your question, get your address, and I'm going to ship you a box of Omaha steaks for this question. Okay? Okay?
1: Okay, Ken, sounds great.
0: All right, listen carefully to me. Financial advisors, fiduciaries, financial planners are against gold because they are not licensed to sell hard assets, and they are commission-based individuals. What that means is they're paid by something called assets under management, meaning the more money they manage, the more money they make. They cannot sell you physical gold. They don't have the capability nor the license to do so. They only make money on what they can sell you. If you go to a Lexus dealer and you start talking Mercedes, why is that guy so against you buying a Mercedes? Why, sir? Do you know why?
1: No.
0: No, because he sells Lexus. He can't sell Mercedes, right?
1: Okay.
0: Right?
1: I can dig it, okay.
0: You can dig it. I don't want you to dig anything, sir. You don't have to dig the gold out of the ground. I can get it to you. You don't have to dig anything, but listen to me. But listen to me. So if you can only sell Lexus, you're going to talk bad about any other car because the only car you can make money on is Lexus, right?
1: That's right.
0: All right.
1: You're right. You're
0: so
1: right on that.
0: These guys that you're asking about only sell paper products, stocks, bonds, mutual funds, whatever. They sell trash. So at the end of the day, they make money on what they sell you. Do you understand that part?
1: Yes.
0: So if they can't sell, if they can't sell physical gold, they're going to poo-poo it. Nobody with a brain today poo-poos physical gold and silver.
1: I get the picture. Yeah.
0: Yeah. So
1: I get the picture, Ken.
0: I want to say this to you, and this goes to you, Ron, and everybody else. If you think your financial advisor has your best interest, you're a fool. Okay? At the end of the day, this is your money, not his. Remember this. Ladies and gentlemen, when you contact me to move your retirement account or your cash, or you go to kennysgoldquiz.com, I work for you. You don't work for me. I work for you. And at the end of the day, this is your money, not mine. Just like it's your money, not your financial guys. Gold is still the most profitable investment in America today, period. And where we're going with China and the U.S., it's the most exciting investment right now. People are excited about gold. There's a gold fever, according to Newsweek. There's a gold fever running through this country. Okay? And so you have to stand up to your financial guy and say, hey, it's my money. Move it. I'm calling Kenny Michaels. Kenny Michaels, help me move my money. And Kenny Michaels will help you move your money, period. But that answers your question why they don't promote it, okay?
1: I'm getting a clearer picture now, yes. I have substantial assets invested in the stock market and the equities, et cetera. And I've had a couple of planners in the past, never any recommendation to promote gold.
0: Yeah, and
1: I know that I can't do it.
0: That's right. And I want to ask you a question. How much do you trust Wall Street, sir?
1: Well, I mean, the average return is about 10% over the years.
0: Okay, sir,
1: the
0: average return in the last year on gold's almost 40. Silver's over 100. My question to you is, how much do you trust Wall Street? How much do you trust Wall Street? That's the question.
1: Yeah, right.
0: My trust
1: is waning.
0: Your trust is waning. So you give money to people who your trust is waning. Do you trust your next door neighbor, sir?
1: Yes.
0: Oh, well, that's good. You'd give him money, right? And tell him to hold on to it for you.
1: Depends on, yeah, I would. No, okay. All right. You're leading me there. Okay.
0: Yeah, you got it, brother. You got it. Listen. With everything going on in the world today, how comfortable do you feel that your money will be there when you need it if you left it where it is? How comfortable do you feel? Be honest.
1: I would say 50%, 50-50 either
0: 50-50.
1: Way.
0: 50-50. You know? Okay, now watch this. I'm in 100, my IRA is 100% in gold and silver. I'm 1,000% sure my money's going to be there when I need it because it always has been. You're only 50% certain your money's going to be there. When in doubt, get out.
1: Okay, Ken. All right, I'll take your advice.
0: Now, listen.
1: I've always admired gold investment, but I was reluctant to commit large sums of money to it.
0: Yeah, well, you should be putting most of your money, depending on your age, into physical gold and silver. You'll feel a lot better with a lot more peace. Anyway, listen, I'm gonna put you back on hold. Wendy is going to get your address. That's probably the best question anyone's ever asked on this show, and I'm sending you a case of Omaha Steaks.
1: You're kidding.
0: Okay?
1: Hey, Kenny. You're a fine man.
0: Good.
1: Fine guy. Thank you very much. I appreciate it.
0: You got it. Stay on the line. Do not hang up. All right. The number to get me live, 888-961-0222. I'm Kenny Michaels. This is Striking Gold. You can, by the way, you can go to kennysgoldquiz.com, and then you get the good-looking Brad Pitt of Precious Metals to help you. How exciting is that? Let's go to line five. We have a very patient Harold in, here we go, Rhode Island. All right, let's go to Harold. Harold, welcome to the show.
2: Happy Sunday, my handsome, wise brother. You got all the wisdom, sir. Everybody's doing the big coin and all that crazy stuff, you know?
0: Yeah, I do know, sir.
2: And the people,
0: yeah, I do know, sir. The people that invest in Bitcoin crack me up. What they don't realize is they're investing in air. And in case you don't know this, some people don't, air is free, right? If you don't believe me, take a deep breath right now, sir, and tell me what that cost you.
2: Well, I was very skeptical. I wouldn't cross that bridge, but they were so mesmerized and trying to hypnotize me to do it. The only thing I can believe in is your vibes are making me so comfy and cozy, sir. You make it groovy for me to even be safe to part with something. I was paranoid, and they were putting 25, 50,000 and even more in Bitcoin, okay? And like you said, you can't see that. Your gold, you know where it is.
0: Not only do you know where it is, sir, anytime you want the gold in your hand, you can hold it in your hand. Has anyone, please call into this show, please, right now, 888-961-0222. If you've ever held a Bitcoin in your hand, please, somebody call me and tell me what it looks like, please. What does it feel like? I want to know.
2: You know,
0: somebody.
2: I was waiting for my knight in shining armor, and here we are together, sir. Kenny, it's Max. I listened to you last Sunday, okay?
0: Sir,
2: I was so impressed.
0: Sir, I just want to tell you something, Harold. I'm not really a knight in shining armor. I just want to say that I'm passionate as hell about what I do. I'm passionate about, and the reason I'm passionate is because I know it works. Do you know why? Because it worked for me. I'm 64 years old. I'm a senior. Right. I know I don't look it. I know I don't sound it. I know I don't feel like it. I know I have more energy than most 30-year-olds. I get it. Most people can't believe I'm 64. They can't believe it. Sometimes I can't believe it. But the point is I look in the mirror this morning when I got ready to come to the studio, and I'm like, holy smokes, dude. You're 64. You don't look above 25. But anyway, hey, it doesn't matter. Listen to me.
2: Kenny, I'm almost 75, and they think I'm 65.
0: So there you go. Well, there you go. So so you know what I'm talking about. So listen very carefully to me. At the end of the day, Harold, I'm a senior. I watched what gold did for me when I moved my IRA into gold. I watched firsthand what gold and silver did for me. And now I'm determined to make sure every senior out there gets the same joy and the same benefit and the same peace of mind and the same comfort and the same growth that I'm getting. So I'm passionate about this.
2: I want you to adopt me immediately. Okay,
0: sir, no problem. You call me. You go to kennysgoldquiz.com. We'll get adoption papers filled out. Okay, sir?
2: Let me just say this, sir. I don't have internet, sir. And I told the girl, I have trouble communicating. I don't have a laptop. I'm almost 75. I didn't get there yet, you know? So if there's some other way you can connect me,
0: I think the young lady's got your phone number. I believe Wendy has your phone number. I think she just sent it to me, actually. So I've just written it down. And I will call you.
2: All right, well, I
0: will call you, or one of my assistants will call you to help you. Okay, buddy?
2: All right. God bless and enjoy. It's nice to get something groovy going that makes a lot of sense, Kenny. God bless you.
0: All right. God bless you, brother. Have a great day. God bless. Bye-bye. All right. The number to get me live, 888-961-0222. That's the number to get me live. I'm Kenny Michaels. 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By the way, the reason I like Golden Crest Metals, and by the way, there's a young lady by the name of Carrie in Washington that's holding. Carrie, stay on the line. I'm going to get to you here in just a minute. 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Nobody fails the quiz. All right, Carrie's been very patient on line 7. Let's go to her. Carrie, good morning.
3: Hey, good morning. How are you?
0: My first time
3: listening to you.
0: I am beyond blessed, ma'am. Any more blessed, I'd be up with the Lord. So go ahead. How can I help you?
3: Hey, so I was just curious. You know, you always hear about people buying gold and burying it in their backyard. But the thing I've noticed is at Costco, they sell little, I guess it's a little bar of gold. What do you know about that?
0: What do I know about that? Stay away from that stuff. I did a video. There's a video out there. It's probably really? On my Instagram somewhere where I actually was walking out of Costco. I had done some shopping at Costco and I was pushing the cart to my car and I stopped by to see their gold. And if you watch my video, it tells you steer clear and away from that. Why? You never want to buy bars. Here's what the public doesn't know. Back in 2010, Obama did some things with gold and silver where certain products are reportable to the government, other products are not. And so you don't want bars. Okay, what are you going to do with a little gold bar, ma'am? Can I ask you what you're going to do with it? If the you know what hits the you know what from the you know what by the you know who, if that happens, what are you going to do? You're going to take a little gold bar into Ralph's grocery store, if you have a Ralph's there or a Sprouts or a Whole Foods. You're going to go in and go, hey, I got this little gold bar and I really need some chicken scallopini, please, and a little Hulu chicken. Really?
3: Okay, so don't do that. I've never bought gold, but I hear what you're saying.
0: You don't want bars. You don't want bars. You don't want bars. You don't want bars.
3: Okay, I get it. Might be a great thing to buy for my kids.
0: Yes, yes, it is.
3: Anyway, thank you.
0: Because listen to me. Yes, you should buy gold for your children because it's a great way to transfer wealth to your next generation with zero government involvement. That's fabulous. But you want to buy the right products. 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Okay?
3: Okay, one more quick question. So how do I, like the product, do I ever see it?
0: Of course. If you're buying it cash, it comes to your home. Of course.
3: And then what do you do with it once it's in your home?
0: Well, if you have a safe, you put it in your safe at home, and you let it just shine in your safe at home and relax, chill out, put your hands together behind your head like you're chilling out on a lounge chair, you know what I mean? and you finally have something that's real. It's real money. And if that grows, see, if you earn interest in the bank gives you a tax form. Then you pay tax on the little bit of interest the bank gave you, so you made nothing, right? That's how the scam of America works in the banking system, right? Well, gold doesn't work that way. Gold sits in your home and makes money, and nobody's handing you a tax form.
3: All right, and then what do you do if you want to turn it in to get money?
0: You just pick up the phone and you contact Golden Crest Metals, who you bought it from, and say, hey, my name is Carrie from Washington, and I bought gold from you, and I would like to liquidate my metals. And they will buy it back from you. No fees, no commissions. They have the highest buyback price in the industry because they buy way above spot price, which is fabulous for you. And they don't report your buyback to the government because it isn't required. How's that sound?
3: Wow. How long is this business or gold? What are they called again?
0: Golden Crest Metals has been around about 5 years and they're very highly rated. Excellent company.
3: All right. What if they were to go under?
0: Well, the good news is you'll have American products that you'll own. You can sell them anywhere. They're recognizable all over the world.
3: Awesome. Thanks for your help.
0: You're welcome. Have a great day. Bye-bye. All right, the number to get me live, 888-961-0222. That's the number to get me live. I'm Kenny Michaels. This is Striking Gold. Okay, let's go do one more caller. We got time for a caller? Yeah, good. All right, line eight. We're going to go to Nidra in Anaheim, California. Nidra, welcome to the show.
4: Hello.
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0: Okay,
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0: Okay, so there's two. 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
0: Good.
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0: Okay, ladies and gentlemen, thank you so much for tuning into the show. 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Anytime, you'll see the good-looking Brad Pitt of Precious Metals. Also, follow me on Instagram. Go to Striking Gold with Kenny Michaels. And don't forget, if you're in Los Angeles, please, dear God, have a dinner at Posto, P-O-S-T-O, 896 in Encino, California. It's Italian-Hungarian food. I know it sounds weird. Trust me when I tell you, this is what they serve before you enter the gates of heaven. All right, I'm Kenny Michaels. This is Striking Gold. We'll see you next week. God bless.

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9: From ABC News, I'm Mike Dubusky. There are growing calls for Republican Congressman Max Miller of Ohio to drop out of his congressional race amid allegations of domestic abuse. The congressman strenuously denies those allegations. ABC's Stephen Portnoy is in Washington.
10: Sources tell us that the president called Max Miller last week, and he raised concerns about the congressman's chances. You know, Trump's

0: I'm running for Congress right now.
1: But I mean, do you see this as something? I know you've said you're open to it. Is it a realistic possibility for you?
0: I haven't ruled out the possibility.
2: It comes as moderate Democrats announce a new multi-million dollar ad campaign targeting the Democratic Socialists of America, of which AOC is a member, saying the progressive movement poses a mortal danger for the party. Following a number of shootings by ICE agents across the country, the agency is now committing to their agents wearing body cameras.
3: Every immigration and customs enforcement officer in the field will have a body-worn camera by the end of August, according to the agency's acting director, David Venturella, saying the agency is committed to, quote, transparency and accountability in a statement released over the weekend. The acting director saying the agency will not release body-worn camera footage, quote, when doing so could compromise investigations or privacy. Luke Barr, ABC News, Washington.
2: NORAD says it's intercepted two aircrafts that entered restricted airspace over Bedminster, New Jersey. You're listening to ABC News.
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11: And hello, everybody. I am Jim Clouk. You can call me Joe, Checka Pro Joe. My family calls me Jimmy. Yeah, that's what I was when I was young, Jimmy. So, some close friends from high school and college still call me Jimmy. At some point, though, I had to grow up, Cody Johnson. How are you doing today?
12: They still call me Cody. How about that? I'm doing great. So thanks for having me here.
11: Cody Johnson from A1 Garage Door Service is joining me here in the Checka Pro Radio Studios today to educate you, my listeners, on your garage door. There's a lot of things you don't know. We all take for granted that garage door. We roll up the driveway and hit the button. It opens, hopefully. We walk into the garage and hit the button. It should open or close. We go to our phones to an app, maybe a MyQ app, and hope it opens and closes the door. Cody, sometimes that doesn't work.
12: No, sometimes it doesn't work. And that's kind of why we're here today, isn't it? So I don't know if everybody knows this, but you should have an annual tune-up of your garage door. And it's kind of like getting your vitals checked, right, at the doctor. And so today we have a great offer that Jim's going to tell you about. And I just hope a way that we can kind of, I can help educate you guys. So this will be fun.
11: Yeah, Cody, so you're younger than I am, but at my age, and honestly, a lot of people who listen to my show, they're over the age of 40, some are over 50. We're encouraged to go, especially men, because women already go to the doctor a lot. Men, you got to sometimes drag them. Go to the doctor at least annually for a physical, an annual checkup, where they'll draw blood and they'll take your blood pressure and they'll look in your throat, your ears, your eyes to make sure that you're good for another year, right?
12: Yeah.
11: The same thing for garage doors.
12: Yeah, absolutely. So, and on top of that, you know, a lot of times our garage doors, they're super loud, right? Like you hit the button, it's shaking the house. You know, you wake your kids up. They live on the, and they're on the opposite side of the house and somehow they know when mom and dad are leaving.
11: How about waking your neighbors up? That's even worse.
12: It is worse. When they start making the homeowners association complaints, you know that's when you're in trouble. So, you know, if your door is noisy, it's a cry for help. So if your door is noisy, give us a call. Call us at A1 Garage. We'll get out there, we'll get it checked out, and we'll get it super quiet and let you know what's going on in a garage door.
11: In just a moment, I'm going to give Cody's phone number out from A1 Garage Door Service. 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I'll say it again. 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
1: 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We train them. This isn't their training at your house. We already trained them. Okay. My goal is like, hopefully they can help you educate you on your garage door. Have them walk you through that 29-point inspection. Have them explain kind of why, not so much that you're challenging, but like, hey, Jim, can you help me understand why do you weigh my door? And then I would put the door on a scale and I would show Jim, your door is 5 pounds or less. That means your door is golden. Or Jim, your door is 45 pounds. Like my one of my technicians found this week, a door was 45 pounds on the ground and the customer didn't even know. He just had a remote control problem. I mean, think about what could happen. Worst case scenario is as that door goes up and that plastic gear inside that opener strips, that gear is going to strip. Now there's nothing holding the door up. The gravity's taking over and now we've got a guillotine. So our goal is for safety and for education. We're going to let you know what's going on. Plus, I want to get a 5-star review from you. My goal is my guys are going to provide a great customer experience for you. We want you to fall in love with us and be a raving fan. That's really my ultimate goal. It's not so much about us coming out and doing the rollers this time. That's a great benefit to you. Long-term relationship is what we're looking for here.
0: 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You got to call right now. 210-640-2349. That's 210-640-2349. The phone number, a little slower, 210-640-2349. So, Cody, I get a lot of questions. Hey, Joe, why do you do the radio show? I'll tell people a little bit of a secret. I've been doing radio for a long time. I fell in love with this medium back in college, so I've been doing this for over 40 years. Very long time. And then back in the early 2000s, early to mid 2000s, I had a problem with contractors. So I decided to start my own group and I called it Check-A-Pro, where I, as a homeowner, would help my neighbors vet contractors, pre-qualify them, where we check insurance, licenses, and references. And then I decided, you know what, maybe I should take my experience on radio from years past and talk to a lot more people than just my neighbors locally. And yeah. So that's why we do this. It's so much fun.
1: That's awesome. And I think, like, I remember when I first signed up with you and I was like, you're going to want me. You're going to want me. And you're like, well, no. Hold on. It doesn't work that way. Insurance. I want to see your insurance. I want to see how do you train your techs? You wanted to know all the details about how we provide our service to our clients. And then on top of that, you're like, give me references. I'm like, I have thousands of reviews. Check Google. Good enough, right? You said, no, not good enough. I want a list and I'm going to randomly call them. And I'm going to make sure you did a great job for them. And that's what you did. It was very tough. But what I like about that is I appreciate it because you're looking out for our clients because there are a lot of scam artists out there, right? Mm-hmm. We know this.
0: In your business, there are a lot.
1: Well, unfortunately, that might be true. I think there's a lot in a lot of homes, a lot of service mm-hmm. businesses. But, you know, we stand behind our product. We've been in business since 2007. And you know, we train our techs in-house. We train them in-house. We have fully stocked vans. So that way we're not inconveniencing the client. We don't want our client having to rebook day after day after day waiting for some random parts to come in. We have 99% of the services we provide is inside of our van for our clients. So if you choose to take advantage of us being there at that time, we can take care of you right then and there. And I really just appreciate the service you provide.
0: Thank you. We compliment each other. Without you, my listeners wouldn't be as protected. I really appreciate that because I can't have just any Chuck in a truck, Mike on a bike, go down the list of those, right?
1: Stan on a van is also another one.
0: Stan. Can't have just any Tom, Dick, and Harry in the studio where I endorse them and promote them. Your whole family has been out to my home, and I appreciate all you do. 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That's 210-640-2349. The phone number, a little slower, 210-640-2349. There's only a few of these left, so call right now. 210-640-2349. That's 210-640-2349. Cody, questions come in all the time. By the way, for those of you who are listening, if you would like to ask a question, you can email me, joe@checkapro.com. That's joe@checkapro.com. joe@checkapro.com. Lori writes in, why won't my garage door open or close all the way?
1: All the way, open or close. So we're going both ways. So, so on that, I guess if it's not closing all the way, let me start with that one. Okay. So let's say it goes down a foot, comes back up, or it goes down all the way to maybe 2 inches from the bottom and comes back up. There could be several things that could be going on. Okay. Number one thing is the door hitting something? You know, if it's hitting something, it should stop and go back up. One of the most common things though is the little photo eyes at the bottom of the tracks. A lot of times those are misaligned, and when the door's not moving, you're like, they're both solid lights. They're not blinking. They're perfectly solid. Yes, but when you hit the button, look at those lights and see if it starts randomly blinking. All it takes is one blink. And so what's happening is as the door's moving, the track's vibrating and they're wiggling just a little bit. And it's like you're barely missing the bullseye. That's all that is. Or maybe there's a cobweb, or maybe the sun is hitting the sensor at different levels. And so just try to clean the sensor, just kind of rub them in the lens, make sure it's clear, nothing in the way. I've had grass leaves cause this problem before.
0: Really?
1: Yeah. And so as the door's moving, it's shaking, it's moving the grass leaf, getting away. And so that would be a very common reason why the door wouldn't close. Now, if the door's not opening, let's say it goes up 6 inches, a foot, 2 feet, stops, falls back down. At that point, leave the door down. If the door is down, hear me clearly. If the door is down, you can try to disengage it. If the door is up, be very careful, because if there's something wrong, the door can slam down. So if the
0: and
1: door...
0: don't pull that cord
1: correct.
0: Above your head. On the rail, right? Don't pull it unless the door's down.
1: Correct, because it's a safety thing, okay? Mm. So if the door doesn't lift, you could try to disengage it and see if it lifts manually. I've had it where maybe a lock is getting caught. Okay, oh, whoops, the kid did that, right? But a lot of times, if the door's heavy, I can't lift it. It only, like, man, what, this door should feel like 5 pounds. What's happening here? It's probably a broken spring. And so that is a very common problem, especially after maybe a thunderstorm. Or, hey, yes, last night it worked fine. It's, you know, it could be in normal temperature, and then overnight it kind of cools off, and now it's heating up again. That expansion and contraction, it can pop. Those springs break. If you ever hear like a shotgun or like a pan hitting the ground, like sometimes my kids are playing upstairs and the pan falls off, we have like a rack that we put it on, and sometimes we don't connect it right, and it falls down and hits the ground. You're like, what is that? Well, it'll sound like that. And a lot of times it's the spring that broke overnight. So it's possibly one of those two things. What I would suggest, Lori, give us a call. We'll get out there. We'll do a tune up and we'll inspect it and figure it out and get it fixed for you.
0: 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Cody, we're going to take a quick break. When we come back, we're going to talk with Mike. He is on hold.
1: Awesome.
0: Yeah. And Mike has used you guys before, and he has something to tell us.
1: Let's go.
0: Yeah. That's coming up next right here on the Check A Pro Radio Show. Stand by.
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0: 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That's 210-640-2349. The phone number, a little slower, 210-640-2349. Jerry, my producer, has been with me for 20 years.
1: Yeah.
0: Love Jerry. He's very loyal. And he's the guy that makes this show possible. So thank you very much, Jerry. Jerry's talking to my ear and putting on my screen that Mike is calling in. So let's go out and talk to Mike right now. Hi, Michael.
7: Yeah, I was out driving around and I heard the talk show and I listened. And my garage was 35 years old, so it had issues. So I'm getting a new door put in.
0: Oh, so you're getting a brand new door from A1 Garage Door?
7: Yes, new door. I didn't have a closer on it or anything, so. The old door was 35 years old. All the support beams on the doors had delaminated. In other words, everything was in bad shape. So I decided to go ahead and instead of trying to rehab that door so it'll stand up to a closer, just go ahead and put a new door on it.
0: Fantastic. Would you recommend A1 Garage Door Service to your neighbors?
7: At this point, yes.
0: And if you were to give them a rating, like a star rating, one being lowest, five the highest?
7: I'd say from the input I got from the service guy, I'd have to give him a five. He was very knowledgeable. Very upfront, spent a admirable amount of time going over everything with me. They seem to be a very stand-up company. Like I say, my garage is 35 years old. I don't go in and out that much because I usually park my jet skis in the garage. I've had to put a screwdriver in the door to hold the door up for years, and I'm like, this door needs to be worked on. Yeah, like I say, I heard it, and I go, you know what? Because the one thing I don't mess with, garage doors, the springs. I don't deal with that. Those things are dangerous. The information I got from the show was very good. The information I got from the tech was very good. In fact, they're installing it as we speak.
0: Fantastic. It's a great company. They're always going to be there for you. So if you ever have a problem, you can call on them at any point in time. And have yourself a fantastic day.
7: All right, you too.
0: Mike, thank you so much for listening to the show and calling in with your feedback.
1: That was amazing. Yes, thank you, Mike. That's awesome. So what I love is that he took advantage of one of our offers we've done before. He called us, he trusted us, and we go out there and we did a great job. He loved the experience from my tech. I'm going to find that tech. I'm going to take him out to lunch. I'm going to take care of him, okay? So I'm going to tell him, great job. Now, this is what we expect, but hey, you've got to reward your own colleagues, right? But what I really love is that Mike says, I hit the button. And it's silent. It's just silent now. Silence is golden, and that's what your garage door should be. And Mike, thank you very much for trusting us. And, of course, hopefully you don't have any issues anytime down the future. But if you do, just give us a call. We'll get you taken care of.
0: I'm not trying to be a funny guy here when I say this. If your neighbor is in their garage and it's closed, should they hear your garage going up and down?
1: No, not at all.
0: Okay, they shouldn't. Okay.
1: Not at all.
0: But people do hear it.
1: Oh, yeah. They can hear it maybe houses away. So there's some customers that have like an older screw drive opener, which is a screw, that, you know, just a screw. You hit the button. It's just rattling and shaking. I mean, it almost sounds like a loud vehicle is almost what it sounds like. And you know, on those type of things, just get the stuff changed out. These are low investments. We have so much new technology, so much convenience now. The remotes are new. The wall switch will be new. We've got Wi-Fi built into a lot of these motor units now. You just hit a button from your cell phone. It opens and closes. You can get give it to your college kid that, you know, maybe they're off of college and you're like, they always lose my remote, so I'm not giving them a remote. Well, they can come home and you just give them access to your Wi-Fi app or your app, and they can just open and close it from their cell phone. I mean, there's so many convenient things. Plus, the safeties are so much better now. Mm. And now there's battery backups, belt drives. Get a quiet opener. You deserve it. You shouldn't have to, like, put earmuffs on every time you open the door every morning.
0: When I press my garage door, and I'm kind of a nerd, a geek, and I did make an investment in these. So I'll just let everybody know that I've got good garage door openers, okay? But that's really not what makes my door special. They're good. They're not the best. What is the best, though? I believe my springs are very, very good, but the door, oh my goodness, the rollers. That's what makes a difference in the look and the feel and the sound. Very little sound. When I press that button or my wife presses that button, Cody, it's smooth, like a brand new Cadillac versus an old Chevy truck from 1960. Right?
1: Yeah, yeah.
0: Okay, it's just quiet and smooth. You can put the best garage door opener on an old loud door, and you're not going to feel so good.
1: Correct. Yes, absolutely. You're absolutely right. Look, the rollers are the wheels, right? So there's three types of wheels. Let's call it wheels, all right? So one wheel has no ball bearings. They just drag. They square off. When you hit the button, you kind of hear it screeching, and then it's smooth, and then screeching. It's like, what's happening here? Well, it makes sense. There's a plastic roller with a stem. There's no ball bearings. So anytime pressure is applied, it just locks up, and it's literally getting stuck. What do you think's going to happen? It's going to get gouged. It's going to get stuck bad enough. Door's going to go crooked. Something bad's going to happen. Noise, that type of noise is not a good thing. We need to find it, hunt it down, and fix it. Then you got metal rollers. Metal rollers, they have ball bearings, so that's definitely better than the just plastic ones. But on those metal rollers, they'll tick, tick, tick, tick, tick, tick, tick. They have ball bearings, right? And like, if I shake it, it'll sound like a baby rattle or a maraca.
0: Oh, goodness.
1: So on those are definitely better than the regular plastic ones, but they still wear down, and you have metal on metal, metal wheels on metal tracks. So now what we have is a nylon-coated roller. They're going to be longer lasting, smoother. The ball bearings are much better, so they're going to last a lot longer at a heavier weight door, by the way. A heavier weight rating is what I mean. And so a lot smoother, a lot quieter. When pressure is applied, they still roll, and there's still something you can apply oil to, every quarter if you wanted to. Yeah, our goal is to make your door smooth and quiet again, like it should have been to begin with.
0: Call Cody and his team right now. I'm going to review this again. We are running out of time if you want to take advantage of this offer here on the Check a Pro radio show with my expert, Cody Johnson from A1 Garage Door Service. A garage door tune-up, which is a very comprehensive tune-up. 10 premium nylon rollers that Cody's going to throw in for free. These are outstanding. He just spoke about them. And a comprehensive 29-point. Garage door inspection, not for the $500 plus price it would be if these were purchased separately. A bundled price here on my radio show today for just $129. Only 10 of my listeners are going to get this today, but most of these are gone. Jerry, my producer, is telling me you've got to call now. So call now. Here's Cody's number. 210-640-2349. That's 210-640-2349. Cody's number again is 210-640-2349. Cody, some people have a garage door that they hate. I think we all have a list of things. Boy, if I had the money or the time, or if I knew who to call, I would get a new fence. I would get my front door replaced. I would get new carpet, new paint. But the garage door, what percentage of the garage door is the face of our homes?
1: Up to 40% of the face of the home.
0: Okay, yeah. So I love my garage doors. I talk about them all the time, like they're my children or my pets. Way less maintenance, by the way, having a garage door than having children or pets, just to play. Okay, and so I see them every time I roll up the driveway, front and center. And I've got two garage doors. I've got a double one and a single one, right? Yes. So three car garage. There's just a lot of face there. And I wanted new ones. My wife wanted new ones. She's the one that really pushed to get the windows. We got those windows in.
1: Right.
0: You know, I love them. My point is, there's no excuse not to have Cody and his team come out, because they don't charge any money for a garage door quote. So you guys will come out. You have thousands of recommendations in terms of options, and you can actually help them envision it on a computer screen before they buy it?
1: So normally, I've been in this industry for a long time. And most of the time, most people say, how much is a door? And they don't even ask you questions. They just guess. Somebody will just guess, this might be the price. They don't give you any options. They don't tell you what color. They don't give you different stamp patterns, what I call flavors of the garage door.

0: And so what we do is we take a picture of the front of your house, and we have our product specialist. So my technician, you're going to see them take a lot of pictures. They're going to measure a lot of stuff. And that way we can give you all your options. There's different tracks that we could do. Maybe you have more headroom. We'll explain what that means, but maybe we should need the door to come up a foot before it comes back. That way, when you open up the hatchback of your SUV, it doesn't hit the door and scratch and dent your door, your car. So we have a lot of options if depending on how your house is constructed. But we'll take a picture of the outside, and what we'll do is we'll overlay different images of, like, say you have a white door now. Maybe you wanted a black door, but you don't know exactly what it'll look like. You can kind of think about it, but you wonder. There's no wondering. There's no guesswork. We're going to actually take that design door. We're going to build it out. We're going to put it overlaid, and we're going to show you on a tablet so you can see exactly what your new door is going to look like, and all of that. It's a great experience for our clients. They told me that, like, when we first did it, I'm like, I wonder how the client's going to feel. They tell us they love it. They love it. And I'm like, are you sure? 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They like it because there's no guesswork anymore. And we help pare down the options. Hey, what's a beige door look like? What's this stamp pattern? Different grooves in the door. What does that look like? We'll show you. That way you don't have to guess. And most of our clients, they absolutely love the process.
1: 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Cody's phone number again is 210-640-2349. So, Cody, before the show wraps up, and we've talked about a lot of different things, have we missed anything you want to get across to our listeners?
0: Well, you know, we were talking about doors, right? And one thing I did miss is that, according to Remodeling Magazine, the garage door is the number one ROI, return on investment, that there is. It's 194% return on investment, better than redoing your kitchen, redoing your bathroom. Mm-hmm. By the way, this is a lot lower upfront cost. We also have promotional payments. So a lot of times people push it off. I'm going to do it in a couple of years. Do something for you now. Like, why do you want to wait for the next home buyer? Do it now so you can enjoy it. We have energy efficient garage doors. It'll actually pay for itself, not just in home equity, but also in less energy loss leaking out of the garage. So I wanted to bring that to our listeners' attention.
1: Yep. Call now. Here is Cody's number once again. 210-640-2349. That's 210-640-2349. Again, Cody's number to get this fantastic offer. The phone number, a little slower, 210-640-2349. Cody, I wanted to explain to people who are listening to the program, my listeners, really why you do this. There's a few reasons. You really want to help people.
0: Yep.
1: And you want to get new customers, clients, you call them, from the radio program because it's a great place.
0: Absolutely. I want to give 5-star experiences and get referrals. That's my only goal here.
1: Thanks for joining me today.
0: Well, I appreciate you allowing me to be here and represent A1 Garage here, and we will take care of you. Guys, just give us a chance and you'll love our services.
1: 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And if you need anything else from me, check a Pro Joe. Just let me know. Have a great day.
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0: This is the Markley, Van Camp, and Robin Show. I'm Scott Robbins. That's David Van Camp. Jamie Markley returns to motto. David Van Camp.
1: Yep. Well,
0: he'll be here.
1: What's that?
0: I said he'll be here.
1: Yes, he will.
0: Yep.
1: Well, you know, Exxon and Chevron have both announced record profits, but and it's tied to the shutdown of oil coming out of the Strait of Hormuz.
0: Yep.
1: Got to make up the supply somehow.
0: Yep.
1: And the president is kind of upset because gas prices, he says, are unfairly not reflected in the, well, by the company's windfall, essentially. And here's the president.
2: They're making too much money, okay? Based on a shortage, they're making too much money. I don't like it. And I should be the last one to say, because I'm a big free enterprise guy, nobody bigger. And, you know, you're going to see oil when we're finished with Iran, you're going to see the prices drop through the floor. But they made too much money. Too much money. Chevron, too much money. ExxonMobil, too much money. When you look at one company where they made 12 times what they made the year before, they're going to give some of that back to the public. And they better cut the retail price, the consumer price. Too much money. You're surprised I'm saying it? I'll say it loud and clear. I'm not happy about it. Go ahead.
1: And I understand there's the populist urge there. And people are frustrated about gas prices, obviously.
0: Well, I think when we hear about the price of oil dropping, and it has recently again, that you think to yourself, well, why am I paying so much more at the pump then?
1: Yeah.
0: And then you and I have talked about this, and you're in Texas, and you explain it much better than I do. But the refinery is the issue, refining it.
1: Well, that, yes, and it a lot of it just depends on where you are in the country, of course. Like, if you're near a place where refining is actually occurring, then it's going to be lower than if you are in a place that's not, obviously, because it's just the lower transportation costs. And also, you know, places like California and up and down the West Coast in general have been shutting down because of green weenie stuff, their own refineries, and they've been really dependent on Middle East oil. Mm-hmm. And some of that, and it gets a little wonky, is because, you know, like they say you can't really put a pipeline into California because of mountainous terrain and all of that. But then also you have shipping regulations in the Jones Act that disallows basically people to export oil from Texas to California. And now there have been a bunch of waivers for that that the Trump administration has issued in order to try to tackle this issue. But, yeah, I mean, it's not just, you know, oil goes down and all of a sudden every retailer can immediately lower all of their costs because they've already paid for the product that is in the pump right now.
0: Right.
1: Or underground right now.
0: Yeah.
1: So it does take some time for that to be reflected on the price tag that you're seeing at the pump per gallon. And I don't know. I get... Like, if you can show me proof that somebody in Exxon is saying, yeah, we're going to start gouging people, then, yeah, that's a serious public trust issue, and that should be, I mean, prosecuted at least. But just like under the Biden administration, they never came up with the proof of this.
0: Right.
1: So, I don't know. It just always feels like desperation, like you're trying to work the refs or something.
0: Well, I think you are a little bit. I mean, I think, you know, when all of a sudden oil companies are like, gosh dang it, is he going to sick somebody else on us, you know, or whatever? I mean, you know, again, I don't know. And again, I don't understand the whole thing. It's very complicated. But I did see oil down again, like $5 a barrel again today almost. Yeah. So, you know, it continues to drop. Mm-hmm. Stock market's blowing up again today. So, I mean, Not that matters a lot, I guess, when it comes to what you had to pay more when you're at the grocery store. I get it, man. I'm paying it, too. I understand. Mm-hmm. I mean, it sucks right now. And, you know, but like David, like you said, it doesn't happen overnight. It's not going to happen overnight because you've already got the stuff on the shelves. And what you don't have, you got coming in still. And it doesn't affect that yet. It won't affect that yet. But all right, well, we'll see where this goes. But I was a little taken aback by it when I heard him say that.
1: Yeah, it's not the first
0: time. And I think
1: time.
0: He understands that.
1: Yeah.
0: When he's like, I know you're probably surprised to hear me say this, and I am. Boy, am I ever. Yeah.
1: Yeah.
0: So that was a weird sort of thing. All right, tipping is racist. Okay, I want to hear that one.
1: Yes.
0: I want to hear this.
1: How's that for a transition right there?
0: I just did it, yeah.
1: Yeah, Francesca Hong, this is the socialist who's the current favorite to win the Democrat nomination for governor in Wisconsin, and she has said, you know, I worked in a restaurant. I ran a restaurant is what she says all the time. She ran it right into the ground.
0: Yeah, she did.
1: And her parents had to bail her out. But anyway, she says tipping, that's racist.
3: We are finally having this conversation about, you know, how our industry really did come from it and kind of is rooted in white supremacy, that tipping in itself. If we look at the history of tipping and how racist it is and how it has kept wages low for Black people for a very long time. And if you look at tipping now, how different the scales are in terms of who receives higher percentages of tips over other folks.
1: So tipping in general is racist and people doing the tipping is racist as well. I don't know, man, because in my time working at restaurants, I know she brings up the kept wages low because the, you know, minimum wage, at least at the time I was waiting tables, was like $2.17 or something like that if mm-hmm. you were a tipped worker.
0: Mm-hmm.
1: But, man, there were a couple of restaurants I worked at where if I walked out of there at the end of a shift, like the lunch rush shift, with less than $150, I had a bad day.
0: Yeah.
1: And, I mean, again, it's not that you're going to get uber wealthy, you know, waiting tables, but you can make a pretty good living doing that. But
0: and we're currently not taxing that, right?
1: At the federal tax, level.
0: Yeah. The federal level.
1: States
0: yeah,
1: are still.
0: State, well, hell no.
1: Right.
0: No. Yeah. They doubled it. Yeah, probably. Yeah.
1: To make up for it.
0: Sure. Yeah.
1: You just need to. Yeah. You need to spread around the pain, of course. Yeah.
0: Yeah.
1: All right. Let's go ahead and get to what's your story, Scott. All right. All right. We want to go around and we share a story that may not be the biggest one of the day, but you wanted to share it anyway. Got your attention, Scott. What's your story this time?
0: Well, today my story comes out of Hollywood, Florida. WFLA is reporting this today. A restaurant in South Florida is giving diners a brand new experience, David.
1: Mm-hmm.
0: Nude dining.
1: Hmm.
0: The Class Soiree Steakhouse in Hollywood, Florida. 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Dine bold. Dine free. Be free. That's how they're promoting it. Yes.
1: So are the waiters naked or are the patrons
0: no,
1: naked?
0: Just the patrons are naked. Apparently the waiters, it's clothing optional, but if they decide to, well, why not? So they said that they've done, they put a little post on Instagram. The experience is from 7 p.m. to 12 a.m. Mm-hmm. Nude attire is highly recommended. So our new dining experience is an in-person event where you can relax, connect, and enjoy delicious food completely au naturel. It's all about embracing freedom, good vibes, and great company. Come as you are and make memories that'll last a lifetime.
1: Just don't order the soup.
0: Gross.
1: Yeah, that just doesn't sound very sanitary.
0: No, it doesn't. Eating in the nude, unless you're by yourself at home and you're lazy as hell, I don't. Must be at least 18 years old to enter. Respect and discretion is required, David.
1: Okay.
0: No touching without consent. Okay, if you get consent, I see. You know, we're really into, like, the deep end here, aren't we?
1: Yeah.
0: The steakhouse described itself as Miami's oldest and most respected private chef company. We typically cater to South Florida's refined epicureans. Now we have the number one steakhouse in Broward County. It's according to the website. According to Eventbrite, the next new dining is set for, by the way, David, uh-huh. We should want to take some listeners, September the 7th, $173.23 for women to go naked, $287 and 41 cents for men.
1: I just love that. They always have to price it that way, too, because yeah, otherwise
0: of course
1: just
0: they do.
1: Be a bunch of pervy dudes sitting
0: yes,
1: around.
0: Yes, naked, yeah. $344.50 for couples. And you can visit their website if you'd like to book a dinner for two for you and the special lady.
1: No, thanks. No.
0: Yeah, I like that. It's the happy hour ladies' night thing, right?
1: Yeah, right. Exactly.
0: Ladies drink free. Men, it's $18,000.
1: Yeah, if it's at a steakhouse, though, you also lose the most important part of a good steak dinner is unbuckling the belt.
0: Yeah, there is no belt to unbuckle afterwards.
1: I know.
0: No,
1: naked,
0: no.
1: Then it's just flopping out.
0: By the way, now you can't come in naked. Someone said you just hang the pants up on a hook and the shirt and
1: maybe
0: the underwear and socks and whatever.
1: Room.
0: Yeah, is there room for that? Because And by the way, when you're done with your meal, is there a time limit? Then you got to go? I don't know. I don't know how this works.
1: Just be careful.
0: Turn some tables over, man.
1: just be very, very careful with the cutlery, okay?
0: I would say they should cut your meat for you before they even bring it to you. Yeah. No cutlery on the table whatsoever, yeah.
1: Oh, gosh. All right.
0: Wow.
1: Well, thank you for that image. All right.
0: You're quite welcome.
1: All right. It's What's Your Story? It's where we go around and share a story that caught our attention. May not be the biggest story of the day, but we wanted to share it anyway. Well, there's been a scandal in the Tour de France Femme, the women's
0: Tour. I heard about this. Oh, my gosh.
1: There are accusations of padded bras being used for an aerodynamic advantage that's taking the cycling world by storm as the Tour de France Femme takes place across Switzerland and France. So apparently how this works is that, like, during the time trials, a rounder chest will help reduce aerodynamic drag through something called chest fairing. It alters the airflow around the body, which reduces the pressure on the on the thighs, so you can move your thighs quicker. So it's actually banned. They made it clear you can't place objects on the chest or use clothing to alter the body shape of a rider, but there are some accusations that this has been going on. They've been stuffing the bras at the Tour de France.
0: That's incredible. I mean, who's the engineer that studied this?
1: Well, it's like the guy, remember during the Olympics, the skiers,
0: yeah,
1: the long jump or whatever they call it, right, where they were during the suit fittings, they were injecting Mr. Knish.
0: Oh, that's right.
1: With,
0: yeah,
1: like something that makes it bigger, so that, right, they could have extra material on their suit, which gave them better, well, hang time in the air.
0: Pardon the pun.
1: Yeah.
0: Okay. All right.
1: So during the fittings, they would, yeah, get the enlargement, and then they would have it would get back to normal, and when they're ready to go off the ramp,
0: well, it
1: spreads out,
0: yeah,
1: the extra material does, and provides extra lift.
0: That's crazy. That is so crazy. I thought about this like in football with running backs and jock straps or something. Something more aerodynamic about that you can use, you know, I don't know.
1: I don't know, man. Where there's a will, there's a way to cheat, you know?
0: There really is. Yeah, it's amazing, yeah, that someone figured this out. Yeah.
1: Yeah, like, wow, let's just do this.
0: And, all right.
1: Golly. Boy, what was the testing like there?
0: I wonder that, too. I thought the same thing. What do you do with that? How do you figure that out?
1: By the way, yeah, the people that worked on this, if they were female, they got paid $100 an hour. If they were male, they had to pay $100 an hour.
0: Okay. Yeah. Right.
1: Got Nimrods in the news coming up. Well, there was a somewhat honest thief, if you can believe it. We'll talk about that and also get a news update on the way here on the Mark Levin Show.

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0: Okay, man, here we go. This is the Markley, Van Camp, and Robbins Show. I'm Scott Robbins. That's David Van Camp. Jamie Markley, back to Motto on this show.
1: Yep. Well, you know, you can't turn on the TV without hearing about those weight loss shots, right? I mean, it's all
0: everywhere.
1: Over the place.
0: Everywhere.
1: They've got the pills out and all that stuff. The thing is that they work for a lot of people. That's true. They lower the blood sugar, crush your appetite. But here's the thing. The injections are no fun, as we've talked about a lot. The side effects.
0: I don't even think they've begun to figure all this out yet.
1: Right.
0: It's still so early, and man.
1: Well, that's the thing, yeah. And when you're going full on screen door, it's not exactly a fun experience.
0: No,
1: so
0: it's not.
1: If you're saying, hey, I want those results, but man, I really don't like taking this medicine, I'd like something else, well, check out Lean.
0: Yeah. 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
1: That's right. And here's a news update. Jordan Salinas. I apologize. I was pronouncing it differently yesterday. I was pronouncing it Salinas, but apparently it's Salinas. This is the armed citizen who helped stop a deadly shooting at that In-N-Out Burger in Twin Falls, Idaho.
0: Yes.
1: ABC News actually did an interview with him.
0: Really?
1: Good guy with a gun, absolutely. And this was very interesting to hear from him directly.
2: Investigators say two men, an off-duty state trooper, and this man, 35-year-old Jordan Salinas, fired back.
3: I peeked around the right-hand side of that sign closest to the road, and that's where I saw the individual with his rifle pointed at the vehicles.
2: Authorities believe those heroic actions drove the shooter from the scene and likely saved lives.
3: He seemed unusually comfortable aiming that rifle at those cars, and then as soon as some rounds started coming at him, everything changed. Immediately, all that bravado he had immediately crumbled.
1: Yeah, it's a different thing when you realize that it's a two-way range.
0: So he didn't hit him, huh?
1: I don't think so. I think it scared him off. But he was pretty far away.
0: Jeez.
1: But yeah, and then the gunman wound up going and killing himself.
0: I imagine how that could have turned out, though.
1: Yeah, I mean,
0: awful.
1: It already is a tragedy, but yeah, it could have been a lot worse if you didn't have a couple of people willing to step up and help prevent this. All right, let's get to Nimrod's in the news.
0: Yeah.
4: When the going gets tough,
5: damn it, this is too hard.
4: The dumb get dumber.
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7: I love the poorly educated.
1: All right, Nimrod's in the news. Do you ever wonder why the police even bother to ask people if they committed a crime? Because most people lie, they deny it, they say, no, I'm not drinking, I just had some NyQuil. Right. Well, police in Florida arrested a 35-year-old guy named Christopher Chofalo and showed him video of a burglary at a Cuban restaurant. He looked at the video and said, oh, yeah, I broke into the business a while back. I thought it looked familiar. Yeah, that's me. You got me.
0: Oh, my gosh.
1: Yeah. Now, he's been arrested nearly 20 times in Miami-Dade County. About half were alleged burglaries and robberies, so he's facing charges. But at least he was honest about it.
0: Well, yeah.
1: He's like, yeah, that's me. You got me. Whoop. No point denying it. That's Nimrod's.

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3: From ABC News. Mike Dubusky. Fire officials in Utah now say they've recovered the bodies of those two helicopter pilots who died in a crash while trying to fight the wildfires raging in that state. Sheriff Nathan Curtis says the helicopter was in an area with a steep terrain when it crashed on Friday.
4: The terrain is over 7,000 feet in elevation. Steep. It's a lot of brush in there, a lot of trees. When we first got there, we could see two different plumes of smoke. One from the crash site, one from an active fire coming towards us.
3: Some 97 fires are currently burning through the U.S., mostly in the west. Meanwhile, Massachusetts residents are still digging out from a strong storm from last night that's being blamed for downed trees, power outages, even a partially collapsed building. Springfield Mayor Dominic Sarno.
5: Right now, it looks like we've suffered a microburst and heavy straight-line winds.

0: Patriot missiles to take down a single missile that is coming in. $4 million, $8 million. Sometimes there's a third missile that has to be fired. Incredibly costly and very time consuming to replace.
1: Meanwhile, Israeli Prime Minister Benjamin Netanyahu is rejecting the latest Gaza peace proposal. 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
1: Jalapenos tainted with salmonella are once again sparking warnings from health officials. The USDA now saying the peppers may be in wraps, burritos, enchiladas, and salads sold at stores including Kroger, Walmart, and Albertsons. Meanwhile, it's flesh-eating bacteria that's raising concern around the Gulf Coast, with authorities saying not to go in the water if you have open cuts or wounds. ABC News medical contributor Dr. Alok Patel.
4: It is important to note that this is rare, but cases are on the rise because what scientists believe, this deadly bacteria named Vibrio vulnificus is actually increasing in number as waters are warming.
1: Serious infections can also result from eating raw or undercooked shellfish. The multi-agency manhunt in New York State is now over after police overnight announced the arrest of a man suspected of killing his 70-year-old father and setting fire to his family's home.
5: New York State police announced 32-year-old Thomas Ryan is now in custody. Authorities say Ryan prompted a multi-agency four-day manhunt after his father's body was found inside a home in Greenville, New York. Investigators say Ryan was seen on doorbell camera footage running there from the burning home. Police are expected to give an update later today on how they caught up with Ryan and any details on any possible charges.
1: ABC's Rhiannon Alley. And two people are dead, including a five-month-old baby, after a boat collapsed in New York Harbor overnight near the Statue of Liberty. The NYPD says they have a man in custody on reckless endangerment charges. Mike Dubusky, ABC News.
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15: All righty, here we go. This is the Markley, Van Camp, and Robbins Show. I'm Scott Robbins, that's David Van Camp over there. 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
16: Yes, indeed.
15: Apparently, there are some people that are upset with us when we say special assignment. Where is he?

0: There you go.
1: I yes, that works. It shouldn't work, but it does work.
0: Yeah, it totally does. Yeah.
1: Yes.
0: All right.
1: See, there should be a metal band that's doing that, like, live.
0: Oh, yeah, like rock
1: they
0: versions
1: should,
0: of that.
1: They should have, like, do 20 songs, then put them all together. Yeah, and there you go. All right. Fun stuff, man. Okay, coming up, top five stories we are following this morning. We will get to that with Mr. Van Camp in just a minute. This is the Markley Van Camp and Robin Show.
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1: All right, here we go. This is the Barkley Van Camp and Robin Show. I'm Scott Robbins. That's David Van Camp right over there. All right, David, you know what it's time for. It's for the top five things that we are following, the top five stories we are following very closely today, and away we go.
0: Number five, this is kind of cool. A new rival to Wall Street is now open. The Texas Stock Exchange in Dallas went fully live for the first time on Friday. Trading available for all of its listed tickers.
1: What does it mean exactly?
0: Well, there's a lot of interest in the financial world in moving out of New York City because, well, they've got a communist government now.
1: That's true.
0: And they're looking. I don't know how quickly that could happen, but this is actually a step in the direction that's been talked about for years, even before Zoran Mamdani. Just the tax, when they're talking about taxing unrealized gains, which is money you haven't actually made.
1: Right. I know. Yeah, it's crazy.
0: It's insane. Number four, 9.2 million people, including illegal aliens, do not meet the federal requirement to qualify for the Obamacare Medicaid expansion program. That's about half of those enrolled that are not qualified to take advantage of this.
1: Half.
0: Yeah, that's a problem. Yeah.
1: Oh my God.
0: Number three. Almost 65,000 people have been evacuated from their homes in Spokane County, Washington, as crews battle three major wildfires. It is just a heartbreaking scene.
1: It is. It's terrible.
0: Out of there. I mean, it's hell on earth.
1: For our friends in Spokane, we are in our prayers, that's for sure. Holy
0: cow. Absolutely. Two bystanders, number two, are being hailed as heroes for firing back during a deadly mass shooting at an In-N-Out Burger in Twin Falls, Idaho. The gunman took his own life after taking return fire from a citizen named Jordan Salinas and an off-duty law enforcement officer.
1: How about that guy, by the way?
0: Oh, that guy, yeah, because he went like tactical bro in 2021.
1: Yes.
0: And, yeah, so he's posted videos about him training with his firearms with the FN57 suppressed as well. He had it in his shoulder rig and just pulls it out. Yep.
1: Unbelievable. Yeah,
0: it is. And then number one, President Trump saying the U.S. military remains locked and loaded as a new round of Iran negotiations get underway, although Iran is saying there are no talks. Trump is complaining about it on Truth Social. I'm like, okay, you know, I know that's a big story. I want something to happen, you know, like
1: you and me both. You and me both.
0: It's Groundhog Day, man. It's just back and forth all the time.
1: Well, the Iranian government says there are no new talks. Which part of the Iranian government? Right. There's like 16 factions. All right.
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1: All right, here we go. This is the Markley Van Camp and Robin Show. I'm Scott Robbins. Right over there is David Van Camp.
0: Yep.
1: All right. Well, Trump has made it clear that he's not looking to kill people.
0: Yeah, President Trump, he's holding off on more attacks against Iran, claiming there's some sort of negotiation going on and yada, yada, yada. Here we go again. And I think that is almost, it's like a virtue that turns into a hindrance with Trump, because I do believe him. I take him at his word when he says he doesn't want to cause a bunch of suffering.
1: But this is the thing. This is very consistent with the way he's always been.
0: Yeah.
1: He's not comfortable with that at all.
0: No, but then it's like, well, then don't start it. You know?
1: Exactly. Then what are we doing, okay? Then what are we
0: right.
1: doing here?
0: So here is the president speaking aboard Air Force One.
26: Would I rather make a deal? I'm not looking to kill people. Because people die. A lot of people die. And we don't want that. So they asked us, Iran specifically, but the other three said we really... I asked Saudi Arabia, the king. I said, the crown prince. I said, what would you rather do? Would you rather have us do this or not? And they said, we would much prefer a deal as opposed to an attack. Because you don't know where these attacks lead. I mean, will they be flooded with people pouring into their country and disaster? A lot of bad things can happen.
0: Yeah, so, but at the same time, you know, their borders are not our problem. You know, what is our problem is them playing, you know, this whole cat and mouse game in the Strait of Hormuz.
1: I agree with that.
0: That is an issue. And I understand that, yes, Gulf states would be a little bit worried about a massive refugee crisis. But then again, I mean, the Iranian people generally are, especially by Middle East standards, are very well educated. You know, you're not talking about, you know, basically a whole bunch of like this massive peasant class and criminal class that would be going out. I mean, there are the biggest thing would be, you know, they're the wrong branch of Islam for Saudi Arabia and the rest of the Middle East.
1: Mm-hmm. Yeah. And again, what do we see when we drive into work every day, when we look up and look at gas prices? Yeah. We see an exploding again to almost $4.50 a gallon where I'm at.
0: Dang.
1: And you know, so I'm sitting here and I'm thinking to myself, well, this is going to matter because everything and where the grocery store and everywhere else where prices go up, this is how you lose elections.
0: Yep.
1: But what I don't understand, and maybe you can help me here, but I see the price of crude has dropped again.
0: Yeah.
1: Crude oil has dropped, I mean, considerably over the last few days.
0: Yeah, I think part of that is because they're getting word about, you know, ships actually making it out.
1: So and not necessarily is there evidence of that happening as much as there's word that it could.
0: Yeah, well, that it is. Yeah, that global supply is starting to catch up to the drop-off that initially occurred. I don't know, man, but sometimes with these wild swings in the market, I can't help but think, man, someone's getting rich off of this, and it ain't me.
1: Yeah, no. Well, yeah. That makes two of us right there, buddy. Yeah. I'll tell you that right now. Holy smokes. Also, I want to get to this clip because Katie Wilson, all of a sudden, is in the white hot spotlight, the mayor of Seattle.
0: Yeah.
1: And we know that things by the way, she knows that all of a sudden things are breaking bad all over the place.
0: Yeah. Well, she did a stunning press conference, and I was watching it in reaction to, you know, the chief of police being, quote unquote, you know, told to resign. He was fired. And so a lot of people are upset. They're saying, hey, this isn't fair. You're making him the fall guy for your own incompetence, especially after the shooting at the Seattle Center. And, you know, the 5-hour delay between communicating with the public that there was another suspect on the loose and the shooting itself. And so, yeah, that's a big problem. And she just does look deer in the headlights. And so it's like, what, a 30-minute press conference, something like 25, 26 minutes. And, yeah, the press was out for blood in this case. I think everybody can see through this lady, this socialist who's never had to work a real job in her life. Never really had to provide. I mean, she's had odd jobs here and there, but she's never had to provide for herself.
1: Can you imagine that, like Mondami? I mean, can you imagine? I mean, you never really have built anything or done anything outside of the public sector.
0: Yes.
1: Anyway, and it's just amazing to me that these people get elected. But anyway, here's Katie.
0: Here's the mayor, Katie Wilson, as she was getting grilled on Friday.
5: Mayor, you still haven't told the people of Seattle why. Was it him being...
0: Yeah, why is the police chief gone?
5: People of Seattle, why? Was it him being out of the city too often? Was it taking too long to release information that night? Or was it the kerfuffle with the reporter? Or was it all four?
7: I will say that in the conversations that I had with Chief Barnes over the last few days that resulted in our mutual agreement to his resignation, there were multiple factors, some of which were related to the events of Sunday, but that certainly was not the only one.
8: Mayor Wilson, I wanted to ask about your relationship with the City Council, because many of them were very critical of this decision and very critical of your leadership in this moment. I want to give you a chance to respond to that and explain how you're going to improve relationships with City Council, especially as you need them to move forward with on policies for the city.
7: Absolutely. Thank you for that question. Yeah, I understand that many of my colleagues on the City Council disagree with the decision to move forward with a leadership change at SPD at this time. And I respect their differences of opinion. I guess what I'll say is that as the mayor, as the executive of the city, I do have a different window into our police department than they do. And I'm confident that as we move forward with our search for a permanent chief, we will be able to come together, because I really think that we want the same thing for our city, and I think we're looking for a lot of the same qualities in a leader for this department.
8: And could you also respond to their criticism of your leadership in this moment?
7: I am making what I firmly believe is the right decision at the right time.
0: Yeah.
1: You know, the McGurkin is so fluid out of their mouth.
0: Yeah,
1: they just talk for 2.5 minutes and say absolutely nothing. It's just a bunch of words strung together.
0: Right. City Council just doesn't know as much as I do.
1: Right. Blah, blah, blah. Window.

0: Yeah, right. Yeah. Well, then the interim police chief also has a home outside of the state.
1: I was just going to say, the bar is pretty low. How about if you live there?
0: Yeah.
1: That would be nice.
0: Let's start there.
1: Yeah.
0: You're going to be the chief of police. You're going to have to buy a house, okay?
1: Yeah, you got to have permanent residency here, not an apartment somewhere, not some bachelor pad on the weekends. You can't do that.
0: We're not doing remote work stuff, okay?
1: We're not doing that. Some jobs you can do that at, but this one you can't, all right?
0: Right.
1: So, yeah. Gosh, just my two cents. All right. Even PBS, I find this interesting. Even PBS can't believe when candidates claim socialism lifts more people up than capitalism.
0: Yeah, Melot Kyros.
1: This is a crazy claim.
0: Yeah, she's the socialist running for Congress in Colorado. She ousted a longtime representative in the Democrat primary a few weeks ago. She was interviewed by Margaret Hoover on PBS and claimed that, yes, socialism is actually what lifts people out of poverty. And when you've lost PBS, you know you're in trouble here.
1: Oh, boy.
2: I don't think there's anything more American than subscribing to an economic philosophy that, as the evidence shows, is the only one that's actually capable of delivering things like life, liberty, and the pursuit of happiness. I really can't think
3: socialism
2: of anything else.
3: Has proven to deliver on the values of the Declaration of Independence more than capitalism has.
2: Yeah. You know, when we talk about capitalism, you know, one of the things that folks talk about with capitalism as a theory is that it's responsible for, you know, delivering people out of poverty here in the U.S.
3: More people out of poverty around the world than any other economic system.
0: Yeah.
2: Yes. Which isn't the entire story. At the same time that a lot of folks were getting delivered out of poverty, there were a lot of social safety programs that were also being created at the same time. A lot of fair labor laws that were being enacted. You know, rights that workers were taking back to make sure that they were not working in unsafe conditions, to make sure that they were earning fair wages. That is not capitalism, right? Unfettered capitalism is where the capitalists, the owners of the means of production, are the only ones that are calling the shots. And you are lucky to have the job, and you just have to deal with the conditions. Socialism is about delivering democracy in the workplace and making sure that workers have a say about the conditions that they're working in, about negotiating for the kind of wage that would be fair for the labor that they are contributing to whatever industry it is that they're working in.
0: Do you realize why a lot of the labor movement stuff actually worked?
1: Yeah.
0: Because they realized, we're going to fall behind our competitors if we don't do this.
1: Right, exactly.
0: Yeah, talk about workers' rights in socialist countries.
1: Yes.
0: Where the state essentially has a monopoly over every industry, and yet you will work your 14-hour shift for pennies a day, and if you don't like it, well, you can go starve to death or we'll shoot you.
1: Like, those are your choices.
0: That's the thing.
1: Death, you gotta remember. It's just how you want to die.
0: Yeah, yeah, these people are just idiots, man.
1: God.
0: All right, it's behind.
1: That's incredible.
0: Yeah, we're running a little bit behind.
1: You know what? You're gonna get it. Oh.
0: Go ahead, Scott.
1: Now, what I was gonna say was the problem with that is when you hear it and you know nothing about it, you might be persuaded.
0: Yes.
1: That certainly sounds good, doesn't it?
0: Right. Well, yeah, okay, yeah.
1: And if I don't know the difference, well, you know.
0: All right. It's time for What's Your Story. You know what? In the interest of time, I'll just make that my story since we're running up against it. Scott, what is your story this time around?
1: Well, this one's kind of bizarre. I read this story today. I had to read it twice. Politico has just recently dropped a story about Elise Slotkin.
0: Yeah.
1: Democrat out of Michigan, right? It's mostly about how she's doing in Michigan and how she's dealing with the fight between Haley Stevens and Abdul El Sayed for the Democratic nomination for Senate to replace Senator Gary Peters, right? But there's also a bit suggesting she might be interested in a presidential run.
0: Yeah.
1: There was ask about her if she might lean on staff for a presidential campaign. She said, I think that idea would be like a playbook for how to run for president. If you think there is, and you're just following that playbook, you're going to lose because the electorate is changing faster than consultants can figure it out.
0: Yep.
1: Now, that goes on. She talked about being on the trail as a candidate for Senate in 2018.
0: Yeah.
1: She said on the trail that she went on to say she made a name for herself when her Republican tracker, these are people who follow candidates around, right?
0: Yeah.
1: Who at that point had followed her for months, asked her on camera for her take on Medicare for All. Now, rather than answering, the former CIA analyst and member of the intelligence community under Bush and Obama, which is Elise Slotkin, replied with a question that spooked the operative. This guy's just following her around, right?
0: Yeah.
1: She said, how are Sloan and Leroy, question mark, betraying that she knew the names of the tracker's pets. Those were his dogs. She knew the name of them. He responded, how did you know the name of my dogs? She shut the door to her vehicle with a smile on her face. Now, it remains a mystery as to how she divined the names of those dogs, since they weren't on social media anywhere.
0: Well,
1: holy smokes, man!
0: Yeah, at least
1: I know the names of your dogs. Don't mess with me, in other words.
0: Well, you know.
1: Holy smokes, that's like mafia crap right there. I mean, I know the names of your dogs.
0: Yeah.
1: I mean, gosh dang.
0: I know where you live.
1: Yeah, I know where your parents live.
0: Yes, I know your social security number.
1: God.
0: And at the drop of a hat, I can have some unfortunate images downloaded onto your computer.
1: I mean, isn't that insanity? I mean, I found that story to be completely goon-like, on some level. But God,
0: yeah, that said, man, I can't. I hate the game, not the player.
1: Yeah,
0: I
1: right.
0: Think she's a nut, but
1: I think she's a complete nut too. But
0: kind of impressed by that, honestly.
1: But I want to know everybody to know for the record, it was David Van Camp who said that. I didn't.
0: Right. She's gonna come in and just start naming all my. Sorry to hear that Dexter died. Oh, yeah. That's terrible.
1: That must have been an awful mishap. Yeah,
0: man, it must have been awful.
1: Yeah. Oh man.
0: All right. We got a news update on the way. Also, Nimrod's in the news. Who defrauds Little Debbie's? Somebody did. And they're in trouble for it. We'll get to that next.
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6: All right, man, here we go. This is the Markley, Van Camp, and Robbins Show. Hi there, I'm Scott Robbins. Right over there, David Van Camp.
7: Nope. Well, I don't know about you, but sometimes summer can be a really, really tough time, especially if you're trying to get some quality sleep and your mattress is trapping in all that heat on a hot summer night. 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
7: All right. Here's a quick news. Here's a quick news update. That Francesca Hong apparently hates everything. Like 4th of July, tweeting out, "I do not enjoy fireworks. I miss working in a restaurant every day except on Valentine's Day."
6: Well, she hates fireworks?
7: Yeah, and Valentine's Day. The worst of humanity comes out from folks celebrating on another day. Capitalism tells you how to show love.
6: God. Maybe you should give her some of the tranquilizers they give dogs.
7: No kidding. You know, what was interesting is that one of her campaign videos, I think it was her actual launch for governor, she's running for governor of Wisconsin, talking about how she was running a restaurant. By the time they filmed that, she had already run her noodle shop into the ground. It was already closed. It had been closed for about a year. And also her parents had to bail her out because, well, credit card company was suing her for the $30,000 that she owed them.
6: Incredible. Incredible.
7: It is.
6: It is incredible.
7: And there's a good chance that she's going to be the next governor of a major state.
6: Oh, my God.
7: Oh, my goodness. All right. It is.

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4: Growing concern around flock cameras, with dozens of police officers now accused of using the technology inappropriately, most recently in Georgia. ABC's Olivia Rubin with more.
5: Six former Savannah Police Department employees, including four officers, are now under criminal investigation after being fired for allegedly misusing controversial surveillance cameras made by the company Flock. The employees allegedly using the system to make personal searches involving family and acquaintances. The high-tech AI-powered cameras read license plates and store that data for police departments to use. Over 120,000 deployed nationwide to help fight crime. They're on streetlights, bridges, and highways.
4: The search for answers is underway in New York right now, where last night a boat capsized near the Statue of Liberty, leaving a woman and a five-month-old child dead. Now the boat captain, Manuel Hernandez, is in custody.
6: Investigators are looking into and trying to determine exactly what caused that boat to capsize. The Coast Guard says it's now looking into whether this may have been an illegal charter operation, essentially whether passengers were being carried for hire without meeting the federal requirements for that kind of trip.
4: ABC's Morgan Norwood. Mexico's health ministry now says there's no cyclospora outbreak in the country. That's where Taylor Farms grew the lettuce that's been linked to a cyclosporiasis outbreak here in the U.S. I'm Mike Dubosky, ABC News.
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14: This is the Markley, Van Camp, and Robbins Show. All right. This is the Markley, Van Camp, and Robbins Show. Hi there. I'm Scott Robbins, that guy right over there. You see that guy over there? Yeah, that's David Van Camp. See the empty chair? That's where Jamie Markley would sit. But he's not here. He'll be back tomorrow. Is that right? Are we still on track
18: for tomorrow? Yes, I believe so. Yes.
14: Okay, he's wrapping up the movie, and it should the shots that he's in, the part of the movie he's in, he comes out of a cave.
18: Yeah.
14: And it, lighting was funky, so it took a few days. But he will be back here tomorrow. Mm-hmm. All right, somebody was chased out of Kras. That's how we're going to start the show today.
18: Well, that,
14: I saw this video,
18: I saw that Nick Sorter was chased out of the Kras, and we were talking about that a little bit yesterday. And by the way, the Kras is the Corey Ruiz Autonomous Zone in Madison, Wisconsin, that police have actually now tried to break up.
13: Tried.
18: And,

0: kill all the landlords.
1: Yes.
0: There's a message that resonates, doesn't it?
1: That's so, you know, you just heard this Donny O'Sullivan guy saying, well, they're really just talking about free health care and all that kind of stuff. Well, a guy named Stu Smith has been tracking the rise of socialism and communism within the Democrat Party and posted this fun moment. You'll hear Nicholas Vargas, a member of the Central Brooklyn DSA, Democratic Socialists of America, talking about taking down landlords in the abolish rent tenant union movement. And here we go. This sounds peaceful, right?
2: Because we have a large enough constituency in these tenant unions to actually, you know, force with leverage that, you know, if they don't kind of pass or push, you know, these legislations that will, you know, kick them out or throw them out in the street and guillotine them. And then, you know, and then we need those kind of strong numbers in that constituency, but also that socialist way of life and that ability and that militancy to be ready to withhold your rent and withhold your labor with your neighbors, you know, in order to get these, you know, hard fought legislative stuff or even rent strikes to get enacted and to get pushed. You know, that's how we got the eviction moratorium and how we got the extensions. That's how we got right to counsel in the 2019 tenant laws. So not only that, but we can't just wait until there are legislative opportunities and demands to organize around. The world needs transformation now. The conditions of tenants need transformation now, and it should happen every day. It should happen in our homes. It should happen in our workplaces. It should happen in the streets. And we need to merge all of those disparate struggles, and socialism and socialist revolution is the glue that will hold, you know, that merger together.
0: I really can't believe what I'm hearing.
1: Yeah.
0: I really can't believe I'm hearing this.
1: Yes.
0: Wow.
1: I mean, dude.
0: That's stunning.
1: Do you remember long, long ago, Ted Nugent, rock and roll icon, got up on stage and said Obama could suck his AR-15.
0: That's what he said.
1: And, yeah, I mean, that's Ted being Ted. Yeah, he's a little wild.
0: Yep. He said the same thing to Piers Morgan, too.
1: Yeah. And that was, you know, there was this meltdown about it. He's calling for violence. He's calling for, you know, Obama to be assassinated, all of that stuff. Now you have, in America's largest city, a political organization that has the ear of the mayor's office itself, that is helping to dictate the future of New York City.
0: Yep.
1: And people within those ranks are talking about violently taking over property owners. That's communism.
0: It's absolutely
1: it is. If this were MAGA bros sitting around talking about similar things, this would be front page news and everybody's hair would be on fire right now.
0: Well, I've seen a couple of these people who were big Mamdani supporters that got listed.
1: Oh, yeah.
0: And now they're all of a sudden, well, I never thought he'd do this to me.
1: Right.
0: Do you think you're some protected class? You're not.
1: No. No, no, no. The only thing that matters to the communist is the revolution.
0: That's it.
1: I don't care. Yeah.
0: There's no loyalty here. Are you kidding me? Yeah. Gee whiz. All right. Aaron Rodgers is popping off, too, again. I've noticed.
1: This was great, man.
0: Yeah.
1: So Aaron Rodgers, if you remember, during COVID, he didn't want to get the vaccine. He had said, hey, look, I don't think I need it. Doesn't seem like it would help me. You know, he's a professional athlete. He's, you know, in very good health.
0: Yeah.
1: It didn't seem to make a whole lot of sense for him to be forced to do it. And he got just shredded for this. Oh, Aaron Rodgers, like, he knows more than Fauci. Wah. And, well, so Aaron Rodgers sort of fed into that a little bit because he likes to mix it up. And, well, after last week's plead the fifth-a-thon with Anthony Fauci, he decided to have a little bit of fun with that. During an interview on the Pat McAfee show on ESPN, boy, this is a guy, he's going into his last season in the NFL. At least that's what
0: Maybe.
1: He says.
0: Yeah.
1: That's what he says it's going to be
0: never
1: last.
0: Know.
1: Yeah. And he doesn't care. You know, he's a Hall of Famer anyway. It doesn't matter to him. So he's going to say what's on his mind, and I'm here for
3: it. Is everything more awesome? Like, how do you kind of view this year versus maybe the years of the past?
4: Now I'm going to plead the fifth.
3: Okay. Okay.
1: Like, gotta love that guy.
3: Okay.
4: like that absolute coward, Tony Fauci. Absolute coward.
0: Yeah. Hey, it's back, baby.
4: Are you kidding me?
3: Yeah, 111
4: You
3: times.
4: Got a pardon, and you're in front of, and you pleaded over 100 times at the White House? What are you scared of, Tony? Yeah. I thought you were the science.
3: Yeah.
4: I am science, and you get up there and you can't answer a question?
3: Yeah.
4: What are we doing? And how much time did the network spend on that? How much time did they spend on my responses every week, on my vaccination status, on Taylor and Travis's wedding? Did they do even a minute? Did they do even a minute on Tony Fauci?
3: No, I don't think I've heard anything.
4: No, I bet they didn't.
3: But on that note.
4: Then there was another scandal this offseason, too, involving a voter for MVP, for Coach of the Year. How much time did your network spend? Where's your camera? Did your network spend on that?
3: Our network.
4: I wish I could. Go back to Fauci.
5: Yeah.
4: Go back to the coward Tony Fauci. That's science.
3: Hold on now.
4: Who's spending the entire time writing in his diary about how fun it is to be famous? You got to be kidding me.
3: Okay, so on that note.
4: What are you going to say about me now?
5: Debate him.
4: What are you
5: going to
4: say about me now?
1: I love that. He just looks.
0: It's great.
1: He looks, I mean, he's getting the last laugh over here.
0: Well, here's the thing, man. I mean, you know, and we knew this while it was going on. If it came out and had a cross word to say or a differing opinion, maybe that of Tony Fauci, you were absolutely beaten to death in the media. That's how it worked. You weren't allowed to question Tony Fauci.
1: Yeah, or
0: you just took it at face value and by his word, and that was it. End of story. Don't you question anything.
1: Well,
0: we were taught that.
1: Oh, yeah, and on social media, too. I mean, we got dinged a couple of times. And
0: oh, yeah.
1: I don't think any of us were saying, you should never get the vaccine, bro. It was more
0: Nobody
1: just asking,
0: said that. No,
1: just
0: you
1: asking the question, like, hey, does it make sense for a professional athlete who's in prime physical condition to get this vaccine when there is not really a known benefit to somebody with his health profile?
0: Right. And when Trump mentioned ivermectin, then, of course, it was horse dewormer.
1: Right.
0: I mean, if Trump would have said, I think you can stop this by pouring gasoline all over yourself and lighting yourself on fire, that's one thing. But the ivermectin thing, give me a break,
1: right,
0: man.
1: It turns out
0: they were lying about it.
1: Yeah,
0: but we can't question science. Isn't science available to question? Isn't that the idea behind science?
1: Kind of the whole point, yeah.
0: Yeah, I mean, you constantly are questioning it. Yes, golly. All right, we got a mashup to play, do we?
1: Yeah, it's not mashup Monday, but I saw this and I didn't want to wait a week. For you. Someone did a mashup of the big court scenes, the big trial scenes of two very different movies, Legally Blonde and A Few Good Men.
0: Okay.
1: Where Reese Witherspoon is grilling Jack Nicholson on the stand. I thought this was quite entertaining here.
6: Kenny, why is it that Tracy Marcinko's curls were ruined when she got hosed down?
7: My answer is I don't have the first damn clue.
6: Isn't it the first cardinal rule of perm maintenance that you're forbidden to wet your hair for at least 24 hours after getting a perm at the risk of deactivating the ammonium thioglycolate?
7: I'm an educated man, but I'm afraid I can't speak intelligently about this.
6: And wouldn't somebody who's had, say, 30 perms before in their life be well aware of this rule?
7: Are these really the questions that I was called here to answer?
6: And if, in fact, you weren't washing your hair, as I suspect you weren't because your curls are still intact, wouldn't you have heard the gunshot?
7: That's right.
6: And if, in fact, you had heard the gunshot, Brooke Wyndham wouldn't have had time to hide the gun before you got downstairs.
7: You want answers?
6: Which would mean that you would have had to have found Mrs. Wyndham with a gun in her hand to make your story plausible. Isn't that right?
7: You can't handle the truth.
6: You, however, had time to hide the gun, didn't you, Chutney? After you shot your father.
7: Right, I did!
8: Order, order!
1: That was too good not to share, man.
0: Oh, that's really good. That performance by Nicholson was...
1: Oh, legendary.
0: Outstanding. Yeah, it's a legend. It is legendary. All right, coming up, top five things, top five big stories we're following today. We'll get to that in just a minute. This is the Markley, Van Camp, and Robin Show.
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0: All right, here we go. This is the Markley, Van Camp, and Robbins Show. I'm Scott Robbins. Right over there, David Van Camp, Jamie Markley, and assignment. He is back tomorrow. The top five things and stories we're following today, David.
1: All right, the top five stories that we are watching today. Update on the Washington wildfires. 37-year-old Aaron F. Farinacci
0: has been
1: arrested for arson. Police say he started one of the wildfires that is tearing its way through Spokane County, the Old Trails Fire, to be specific.
0: Unbelievable, man. Yeah. I mean, they said that they found him with waterproof matches.
1: Yeah.
0: I didn't know that was a thing. I learned that today. I learned that today for the first time.
1: Usually for like camping.
0: Right, camping or if you're hunting, that sort of thing. Yeah. But so he had waterproof matches and they said he had a lighter with him at the same time. So anyway, this is terrible. It's just terrible.
1: Well, I read the early breaking story on this where they said that the cops had identified him as a suspect early on, but then they weren't sure they could actually charge him, so they let him go. But they were keeping tabs on him. They just wanted to make sure that they had a rock-solid case against the guy.
0: Yeah.
1: Yeah.
0: But he was around the fire scene, was really twitchy, and people noticed.
1: Saw him. All right, number four, police are finally cleaning up the autonomous zone in Madison, Wisconsin. This is the site where a career criminal named Corey Ruiz stabbed a cop and got shot and killed. And the street communists decided that was an outrage, and they set up their own autonomous zone. Doesn't look like they were going out down without a fight, but the riot cops were there to finally get this thing cleared off the street. Number four, Republican Senators Tom Tillis and John Cornyn have finally come to their senses. They are letting Todd Blanche's nomination to be Attorney General move forward. Number two, President Trump. I don't like it when he does this. He's calling on Exxon and Chevron to help lower gas prices, saying he's not happy about their record profits.
0: I saw that.
1: Well, they had record profits because they were kind of, some of the only game in town because of the Strait of Hormuz being shut down. So it's like, I didn't like it when Biden did it, said it. I really don't like it when Trump is doing this. Like, I get there's the populist urge to do it, but
0: I did get a note from one of our listeners last night that said you guys might want to pay attention to this because I think there's a lot of people on the conservative side that feel like they're getting gouged.
1: Really?
0: And see, that took me by surprise a little bit because I guess I didn't hear from any of them, so I didn't know.
1: Yeah.
0: But they do feel like they're getting screwed and hosed at the pump. But again, price fixing on any level just doesn't set well with me.
1: Yeah. You're also talking about the price of a refined product versus the global price of crude oil.
0: Right.
1: Which is a different thing altogether. There are things to consider like refining capacity, et cetera. All these different steps that go into processing crude oil and making it into gasoline. Anyway, and then number one, ICE made roughly 51,000 immigration arrests during the month of July. That's the highest single month of arrests.
0: Wow. All right. Good deal.
1: Those are the top five stories we're watching today. What's your story? Coming up.
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0: All righty, here we go. This is the Markley, Van Camp, and Robbins Show. I'm Scott Robbins. Right over there is David Van Camp. Jamie Markley on special assignment. I noticed we've got a piece of audio coming up here with Donald Trump. And this is, I heard him say this yesterday.
1: Yeah.
0: And this goes back to something I remember him saying, I guess, as the first presidential run.
1: Yeah.
0: That he did, that, you know, hey, I don't like killing people.
1: Yeah.
0: And he's always been that way. He's like, I don't want to kill people. That's not what I'm doing here, you know?
1: Yeah.
0: I don't want to do that. But I think he's also left that on the table now when dealing with Iran, although he said he didn't want to. Yeah.
1: So he's talking about Iran yesterday, and he says there are some negotiations going on. They're getting a little bit cute, you know, saying that there are no negotiations, but here's the president.
27: And it was time, and we hit him hard with the B-2s more than a year ago now, and that knocked out their capability, their potential capability. We've done a great job, but when we talk, we say we're talking. If we're not talking, when you ask me, no, we're not talking, I'll say it. But we are talking right now, we're talking, and we're talking at the request of Iran, backed by Saudi Arabia, backed by UAE, and backed by Qatar in particular, but others also. Many countries called, the leaders of many are friendly with a lot of them, almost all of them, one way or the other, and they all wanted to give this a last chance. This is a last chance. This is not something that, if it doesn't happen, this is a last chance for them to sign a good document. Yeah, please.
1: Yeah, I don't know, man. I thought it's been their last chance for like 4 months.
0: See, that's what I thought too when I heard it. I'm like, well, haven't we been down this road before? Well, we get a last chance, and the last chance lasts about 10 days, and then we're back at it again.
1: Right.
0: And somebody lobs another missile, and here we go.
1: Well, and then you've got reporting out that certain hardware that we've been sending into Iran is depleted as far as our munitions. And, I mean, it's a tough situation. And one thing that I think hasn't been talked about a whole lot is what I've heard just through the grapevine from people who are deployed right now in Jordan. You know, it's sort of this like holding pattern. And I know, like in any large bureaucracy, especially the military, hurry up and wait is a big deal. It happens, right? But I mean, when they're taking rocket fire and under that threat all the time, and then we just keep, you know, and they're doing their jobs professionally, doing their jobs effectively, when they're told to go out and do something, they do it. But I do feel bad of them being stuck sort of in this back and forth. What are we doing here? You know, is it the politics of it at play? And are they just, I don't know. I understand why there is frustration among people who are stationed abroad right now.
0: Mm-hmm.
1: Because it does just feel like one day we're talking, the next day we're bombing, and then on it goes.
0: So. Well, I mean, the market reacted positively to
1: sure.
0: this news.
1: Well, yeah.
0: I mean, it went nuts yesterday.
1: Well, I saw.
0: And the price of oil continues to drop.
1: Yeah.
0: Or it did anyway yesterday. I don't know where it's at today. I haven't seen yet, but.
1: I did see that Bill O'Reilly was talking on, I think it was on News Nation, where he says some of the words that he told President Trump when this whole thing started are coming back to haunt him, because he said, this is going to be the biggest gamble of your life.
0: Mm-hmm.
1: And like we were talking about at the beginning, when they said 4 to 6 weeks, it's like, that better be true,
0: because well,
1: otherwise we're going to wind up in a really bad situation.
0: Yeah, and that's the thing. That's I think the one thing that everybody, I mean, we all looked at it and went, okay, this needs to be done. I think we all were in agreement on that.
1: Yeah.
0: But the 4 to 6 weeks thing, and that happened, and then I think because of us getting ourselves involved in quagmires and endless wars before, yeah. I mean, we're a little,
1: a little
0: skeptical.
1: Gunshot.
0: Yeah. On this stuff, yeah, and it by the way, that's just natural and normal, because that's where we've been. We were in the Gulf War, for God's sakes.
1: Yeah.
0: I mean, what was the outcome there? I mean, you know what it was. We didn't win.
1: Talking about like the second one, Iraq.
0: Yeah. Yeah, but it was again, it was a quagmire.
1: Yep.
0: I mean, it was back and forth, and win one, lose one, that kind of thing, on and on. And, you know, you still got Vietnam that we, you know, talked about. I mean, this, it's one of those things where I want this thing to be over really bad.
1: Mm-hmm.
0: I want this thing to be over now for a couple of reasons. Number one, because politically it's a real albatross,
1: yeah,
0: I think, on the Republican Party. Number two, I feel like that, I just want somebody to tell me the truth. Where are we? What's
1: yeah,
0: going on here? You know,
1: where are we at?
0: Stop this. Yeah, what's going on? All right. Anyway, we'll get to that. More on that coming up, by the way. Things continue to evolve. I want to get to this piece of audio. This Katie Wilson thing, because I heard this. This is the 16-year-old that's the mayor of Seattle.
1: Katie Wilson?
0: Or no, the governor, rather.
1: We're talking about Francesca Hahn.
0: Francesca Hahn. Oh,
1: yes.
0: I got Katie Wilson on my sheet here.
1: Yeah, this is Francesca Hahn, who's the socialist, who's the current favorite to win the Democrat nomination for governor in Wisconsin.
0: Uh-huh.
1: She was asked about Thanksgiving on CNN, because years ago she said, not that long ago actually, that, you know, how Thanksgiving should be canceled because it's problematic. And it's just bizarre that you have such a silly question about something as like ingrained in American culture as Thanksgiving, and you can't get a straight answer out of this lady.
0: Right.
1: And here we go.
5: Well, I mean, when we see the popularity, obviously, we see the positions and what those look like. And some of them have, you know, more extreme positions. They want to abolish ICE entirely, Donnie. And so when you look at those positions...
1: That's the wrong clip. I apologize for that. Here we go. Let's get to the Thanksgiving. Here we go.
5: One thing that they brought up as well was a post from you in 2021 where you said Americans should cancel Thanksgiving, should have done this in 1621. The post has been deleted. Republicans have been highlighting it. Do you still believe that Thanksgiving should be canceled?
9: I'm a chef, and one of the first meals that I made that was for the community when I was 16 was a Thanksgiving meal. You know, I always think my hospitality background in owning a restaurant for 7-8 years, that bringing folks around the table to share conversation and build community is always a

0: box of Huggies. She's got a 4-week-old at home. Obviously, you go through a lot of diapers. So she went to Target. She got it. And, well, she opened it up, and there was just old used clothes in there. So the thinking is that somebody went and bought it, re-glued the package shut, and is selling the diapers, returning the box for cash.
1: Yeah.
0: Whoever does that, I don't know, we need to change this particular segment to just monsters in the news.
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6: 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I hope to see you there. 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
8: From ABC News, I'm Chuck Sievertson. More calls for Ohio Republican Congressman Max Miller to drop out of his re-election race. ABC News national correspondent Stephen Portnoy in Washington.
9: Sources tell us that the president called Max Miller last week, and he raised concerns about the congressman's chances. You know, Trump's former press secretary, Stephanie Grisham, is among the women who have aired allegations of abuse against Miller, which he denies. Miller and Grisham were a couple during Trump's first term.
8: Moderate Democrats announcing a multimillion-dollar ad campaign targeting the Democratic Socialists of America, saying the progressive movement poses a mortal danger for Democrats. Progressive Democrats are responding, including New York Congresswoman Alexandria Ocasio-Cortez.
10: Democratic socialists are fundamentally pro-democracy, and we believe in the ballot box. We believe in respecting the outcomes of elections and governing democratically.
8: AOC and ABC's This Week did not rule out a run for the presidency. Critics say she is moderating her views, as she says she's learned from her time spent at the Capitol, saying some of the rhetoric that progressives used during the pandemic has not aged well. Remains of the two pilots killed in the Friday crash of a firefighting helicopter in central Utah have been recovered. Sheriff Nathan Curtis says the crash site was tough to reach in dangerous terrain.
11: If we had not moved some of our responders and the hand crews out, they would have been trapped by the fire as well. It was not an easy choice to move those responders, but thanks to good safety measures and people who were on the ground right there, they were able to determine that if we had not done that, we would have lost more lives.
8: Over 20,000 people were forced to flee homes in British Columbia this weekend as a fast-moving wildfire destroyed homes and dozens had to be rescued by aircraft. You're listening to ABC News.
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4: 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We're not trying to solicit money. We're not trying to sell you anything. We just want to give you something. We want to give you information. 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And there you can find all the material we offer free of charge. So thank you for giving us a few minutes of your time. In these days of instant communication through, you know, social media platforms such as Facebook, Instagram, many people have taken to using the picture of folded hands to indicate that they're praying. For example, someone may post a picture of a wreck on Facebook or something like that, and a lot of people will respond and they'll post this little picture of folded hands to indicate they're praying. What they're praying for, I don't know, but they're supposedly praying. Well, every Christian has the amazing opportunity to pray anytime. That's a fantastic thing, 24/7. And this opportunity is granted since we are now children of God. Listen to to the book of John, chapter 1, verse 12. But as many as receive him, that's the people that get saved, to them he gave the right to become the children of God. You don't need a priest to pray for you, to intercede for you. You are already a believer priest, the Bible says in 1 Peter 2:9. But you are a chosen generation, a royal priesthood. So since you're a child of God and a believer priest, you can come boldly to the throne of grace and you can pray without problem if you're in fellowship. That's another story. But the scriptures do in fact teach us that we should and pray often. In Hebrews 4:16, we read, "Let us therefore come boldly to the throne of grace so that we may obtain mercy and find grace to help in time of need." The NASB version, New American Standard Bible version, says, "Therefore, let's approach the throne of grace with confidence so that we may receive mercy and find grace for help at our time of need." This should be your attitude and my attitude when we approach the Supreme Court of Heaven. We should approach it confidently, with courage, not intimidated with fear. The word come, let us come boldly, let us come. What about that word come or approach? It's from the Greek word proserkomai. Proserkomai. You say, why does that make a difference? Because in the Greek, the New Testament was originally written in Koine Greek language. And it helps to know what these words mean originally before they got translated into English. This proserkomai, the word come or let us approach, is a verb. And it denotes action on the part of the person who desires to have request action from God. This is an indication of a personal relationship with God through Jesus Christ. So if you have accepted the Lord Jesus Christ as your Savior, then you have the privilege to request His help, that's God's help, and God's guidance in your time of need. So that verse goes on to say, let us come boldly, boldly, wow, with confidence. Let us come boldly to the throne of grace with confidence. In the word confidence or boldly is parousia. Parousia, that's the Greek word. And it means without fear and with courage. So you and I can speak openly and honestly but always we speak to God with respect.

0: respect and reverence. It's called the Throne of Grace, where we're going to have our prayers delivered. The Thronos Charis, Thronos Charis. Grace is always undeserved favor. So as a child of God, you and I have the privilege to come before our Heavenly Father and request His help in our time of need, or interceding for another person in their time of need. You know, most believers pray thinking that prayer will solve the problems they're having, whatever problem they're experiencing. Prayer requests from those who are suffering is very common and certainly very honorable. However, suffering might come from several different areas, such as suffering for discipline in Hebrews 12, or suffering for evidence testing as per 2 Corinthians chapter 12, which was Paul's case. But in any cases, we bring on suffering on our own bad decisions sometimes. In those kind of cases like that, most are looking for relief from the suffering and termination from the unbearable pain. But actually, if they're a Christian, it's discipline. If they're not a Christian, it's going down the my way highway and hitting a dead end and beating their brains against the wall because they wouldn't listen to God. So there are two principles you need to remember, and here they are. Suffering always has a great purpose in our lives. It always has a purpose in our lives. It's either to teach us, to call us, or whatever. And secondly, what God does not remove, when you pray, He intends for you to bear it. A few weeks ago, I actually did a radio show of when to keep your mouth shut. I listed about 10 times you should keep your mouth shut. Many of you called or wrote and requested copies of that message. This morning, I'd like to make a list of several reasons your prayers might not be answered. If you will keep in mind, the Scripture commands us to pray, as in Philippians 4:6, be anxious for nothing, but in everything by prayer and supplication with thanksgiving, let your requests be made known to God. And the peace of God, which surpasses all understanding, will guard your hearts and your minds through Jesus Christ. When it comes to praying, a right thing must be done in a right way. I cannot tell you how many people pray, but they do it in the wrong way at the wrong time, and they don't get answers. Here's the first question you have to ask yourself. If you're a non-Christian, you have not ever received Christ as your Savior, can you pray to God for help in your time of need? The thief who was crucified alongside our Lord Jesus Christ certainly taught us it's never too late to be saved, that's for sure. Remember, he recognized the deity of Christ and asked to be remembered when Jesus came into his kingdom. And our Lord responded, "Today you will be with me in paradise." If any person wishes to request help from God the Father, they absolutely 100% must come through Jesus Christ, God's only begotten Son. That's why John 14:6, Jesus said, "I am the way, I am the truth, and I am the life. And no one comes to the Father except through me." Unfortunately, many ignore the invitation of salvation by faith in Christ. And then when disaster or death threatens, they come calling to God to deliver them. Many individuals have perished in battles or storms or some other disaster, begging God for help. You've seen me, like I have, movies and, you know, people on a battlefield, many soldiers might not have been Christians when they get shot. And the last thing many of them cry out, "Oh God, help me. Oh God, please help me." Maybe you've done that. You beg God for help in a time of disaster. Storms raging across the country. Disaster. Whatever it is. Begging God for help. I beg you not to gamble with your eternal future. God is willing to help, and He will answer your prayer if you are His child. If you're not His child, then the best I can tell you is good luck, you're on your own. I prefer to be under His authority. I prefer to have His help instead of trying to figure it out myself. So today, this very day, this Sunday morning that you're listening to this radio show, this is your day. Your day that I invite you to receive the Lord Jesus Christ as your Savior. In Isaiah 45:22, "Look to me, for I am God, and there is none other." Again, Isaiah 45:22, "Look to me and be saved, comma, all you ends of the earth, for I am God and there is no other." Now, if you are a believer in the Lord Jesus Christ, then you are a child of God, and you can and you should pray, but you must understand the protocol in prayer. Protocol means the right thing has to be done in the right way, or it's not going to work. So please allow me to show you several reasons why perhaps your prayers might not get through, thus they would be unheard and unanswered. And here's the first one that I can tell you. If you have unconfessed personal sin in your life, the power of the Holy Spirit is quenched. His job is to assist you in your prayers. That's one of the reasons the Lord Jesus Christ left him. And we can read in Romans 8:26, likewise the Spirit, that's the Holy Spirit, also helps in our weaknesses, for we do not know what we should pray for as we ought to. But the Spirit himself makes intercession for us with groanings which cannot be uttered. Now, if that's the job of the Holy Spirit, then no matter how eloquent your prayer may sound, if you have unconfessed personal sin in your life, you have quenched and grieved the Holy Spirit, and your prayer will go no higher than the ceiling. It will be unanswered. I know that because Psalm 66:18 says, if I regard iniquity in my heart, the Lord will not hear me. That's plain. So what about sin? Do you pray with sin in your life? Mental attitude sin, such as worry, anger, bitterness, sins of the tongue, such as lying, gossip, slander, criticizing, or even overt sins, such as adultery, fornication, stealing, theft, murder. When you start praying with unconfessed sin in your life, that prayer is not going to be answered. Is it possible for a Christian to murder somebody? Yes, it is. They do it all the time. Is it possible for God to forgive a murderer? Yes, it is. I wrote a book called A Divine Pardon. And that book was written specifically for incarcerated individuals. If you'd like a copy of that, be sure to contact us at P.O. Box 100, Cropwell, Alabama, 35054, and we'll send you your own copy of The Divine Pardon. So, remember that. Unconfessed personal sin in your life, no matter how small it is or no matter how big it is, will quench the power of the Holy Spirit to help you. He cannot help you as long as that sin is there, if you don't get rid of it. And that's why you have Rebound as the number one problem-solving device, which says if we confess our sins, he's faithful and just to forgive us of our sins and to purify us from all of our wrongdoing. So anytime you sin, that's the first thing you should do is go to the Father and admit it. Not deny it, not hide it, don't act like you didn't do it. Admit it, and he will be faithful. He does it every time, and he will be just. He's not compromising his righteousness to do this, to forgive you and cleanse you even from the ones you don't remember, I promise you. So, one, unconfessed personal sin quenches the power of the Holy Spirit, whose job it is to assist you in prayer. So if you're not filled with the Spirit when you pray, probably not going to get answered. Two, failure to use God's prescribed process results in ineffective prayer. Failure to use God's prescribed process results in ineffective prayer. In John 15:16, you did not choose me, but I chose you and appointed you that you should go and bear fruit, and that your fruit should remain, that whatever you ask, there's the prayer, whatever you ask the Father in my name, he may give you. Do you hear that? Whatever you ask the Father in my name, he may give you. Failure to use the prescribed process results in ineffective prayer. Many, many, many people pray to the Holy Spirit. Bad thing. Pray to Jesus. Wrong thing. Pray to Mary, the mother of Jesus. Wrong thing. These types of prayers are ineffective. The Lord Jesus Christ gave us clear instructions in Matthew 6:8. He said, pray this way, Our Father, who art in heaven. So the clear instruction of Jesus is to address your prayer to the Father, not to him. It's not, you know, I think about how many people do that, how many people pray to Jesus, or how many people pray to the Holy Spirit or pray to the Mother Mary. Ineffective prayer, not doing it the right way. You've got to follow the process. Pray to the Father in the name of the Son and the power of the Holy Spirit. Point three, when you do actually pray, do you believe that God will answer your prayer or whatever you're asking him? Do you believe that? Do you have confidence in that? Because remember that verse said, let us come with confidence and boldness to the throne of grace. So what about that? When you actually pray, do you believe God will answer it? Answer what? Whatever you're asking him to do. So listen to Matthew 21:22 about faith in your prayer. Matthew 21:22, and whatever thing you ask in prayer, believing, you will receive. Believing, you will receive. Believe is the verb of faith. Faith is the noun, and believe is the verb. Do you have faith that you're going to receive it? Do you actually believe that, or are you just kind of taking your best shot? Well, if you believe it, the Bible says God will answer it. That doesn't mean every time you're going to get what you want, because that's another problem when you pray for things you're not supposed to be praying for. But when you pray for me or I pray for you, I believe God will answer that prayer. If I'm praying for you to listen, if I'm praying for you to be saved, if I'm praying for you to get better if you're sick, I believe God can handle that. He will answer that. So you have to actually believe God will do what you ask him to do. Believing, you will receive. There it is in Matthew 21:22. Point four. One thing that's important is the motivation for your prayer request. If your motives are self-centered, you know, then that prayer is not going to be answered. I promise you, if it's self-centered, it's not going to be answered. James 4:3, you ask and you do not receive because you ask amiss. You ask so that you may spend it on your own pleasure. Wrong priorities equal wrong prayers. Remember that. Write it down. Wrong priorities equal wrong prayers. So what are you praying for? You ask and don't receive it because you ask amiss that you can spend it on your own pleasure. That tells you right away, if you're asking God to let you win the lottery, or you're asking God to let you win a lot of money at the poker table, wrong priorities, because you say, well, I'll give some of it to God if I win it. No, you won't. Wrong priorities equal wrong prayers. Wrong prayer is not going to be answered. When you ask wrong, you're not going to get an answer for it. And point five, if you ask for something that's not God's will, it will not be granted to you. In other words, he's protecting you, not keeping you from having a good time. He's actually protecting you from destroying yourself. In 1 John 5:14, this is the confidence we have in him. That, purpose clause, if we ask, third class condition, maybe you will, maybe you won't. But if you ask anything, here's the key to it now, according to his will, he hears us. Again, I often think about the gambler who asked God to allow them to win the contest, promising to give him 10% if he would grant them their request. But I want to ask you a question. Do you know God's will for your life? Here's the second question. Can you actually know God's will for your life? And the answer is yes. God does indeed have a plan and a will for your life. If you'd like to know about it, turn to your Bible to 1 Thessalonians chapter 4, verses 3 through 4, and read about it. Or you can turn to Romans chapter 12, verse 1 and 2, and read about the will of God for your life. See, we can actually understand God's will by seeing what is his directive will for those believers who are advancing. If you're a believer and you're growing in the grace and you're learning, I get letters all the time, phone calls all the time from people that say, I've started learning what it's all about. I've started growing. I've started reaching maturity in my life as a Christian. Thank you for what you've been giving me over the radio show. Well, again, I'm not your pastor. I'm trying to point you to a good, well-qualified pastor. But a Christian who gets under a good pastor, stays filled with the Holy Spirit, advances spiritually in his life, there is a directive will from God for that person, something God wants him to do, some place God wants him to be, something God wants him to think. But then there's also the permissive will of God. What is that? That's what God would allow to happen to those who are not advancing, those who don't care, those who go down the my way highway. And then there is the overruling will of God for both categories, and not only the directive will, but the permissive will. And then his overruling will for both categories of individuals, and all this can be understood by a simple study of the Scriptures, of the Word of God. So are you listening? Are you learning something this morning? I hope you are. Here's another principle we need to learn. Point six, personal arrogance, which is sin, can cause the prayer to be unanswered. Personal arrogance, which is sin, can cause the prayer to be unanswered. In Job chapter 35, verses 12 through 13, listen very carefully. There they cry, but none giveth an answer. Because of the pride, that's the word arrogance, because of the pride of evil men. Surely God will not hear vanity, falsehood, worthless speaking, neither will the Almighty regard it. You hear that? There they cry, but no answer is given because of their arrogance, their pride. The Hebrew word gaon, gaon is the Hebrew word, and it says the arrogance, is the word pride is the word arrogance, the arrogance of evil men. Verse 13 again, Job 35, 13, God will not hear the Hebrew word shav, S-H-A-V. God will not hear falsehood or worthlessness prayers. Neither will the Almighty regard it. There are three phases of arrogance. I think you should know what they are. The first one is self-justification. The second one is self-deception. And the third one is self-destruction. So in self-justification, you can justify why you're right and everybody else is wrong. Why you're right and the police officer is wrong. Why you're right and the principal is wrong. Why you're right and God's wrong. You justify your attitude or your sin. Then you deceive yourself into believing you're right. And then you can actually destroy yourself. With this unrealistic self-image, you wind up with unrealistic expectations. So think about that. Study of arrogance is an interesting study. Three phases of arrogance: self-justification, self-deception, self-destruction. Here's another principle. If there's a lack of domestic tranquility, that prayer will not be answered. What does that mean? Domestic tranquility. In 1 Peter 3:7, the Bible says, likewise, you husbands, all right, men, listen up, dwell with them according to the knowledge, giving honor unto the wife as unto the weaker vessel, and as being heirs together of the grace of life, so that, in order that, listen, here it is, your prayers be not hindered. One of the signs of a great marriage is a husband and a wife that have a great prayer life together. So I'd like to ask you a question. Do you and your spouse pray together? Do you ever do that together? Do you ever sit together, hold hands, and pray together? Do you ever do Bible study together? It's an amazing thing to see your prayers answered as a husband and wife. It's a corporate witness for the Lord Jesus Christ. Should you pray together? I would hope so. Here's another problem. Excuse me. Point 8. If you fail to use rebound before you pray, the prayer probably is not going to be answered. Why? Because the Holy Spirit has been quenched and the Holy Spirit has been grieved. Thus, your prayers will not be effective. We read that to you in Romans, where the Holy Spirit intercedes for us, but he can't intercede for you because you quenched him and grieved him because of your personal sin. What do you do? Well, before you start praying, I suggest that you look inward before you look to God. If is a third-class condition, 1 John 1:9, rebound is what we call it. If we confess our sins, confess is homo legeo in the Greek. It's two words put together, homo and legeo. Homo being the same and legeo to say. If we say the same about our sin, tell him the truth. Tell him what you did. I lied. I lusted. I cheated. I stole. Whatever. He is faithful. What does that mean? He'll do it every time. And he is just. What does that mean? He doesn't compromise his righteousness to do this. He is faithful and he is just to forgive our sins and to cleanse us from all unrighteousness. So my suggestion to you is before you try to pray, use rebound first. Make sure you're in fellowship. Make sure you don't have any unconfessed sin in your life. Because if you have unconfessed sin in your life, that prayer will not be answered. And number 9, the prayer of the non-believer will not be answered. Proverbs 28:9, he that turneth away his ear from hearing the law, even his prayer shall be an abomination to God. In Isaiah 1:15, and when you spread forth your hands, I will hide my eyes from you. Yea, ye that make many prayers, I will not hear you, because your hands are full of blood. In Isaiah 59, verses 1 and 2, behold the Lord's hand, The Lord's hand is not shortened that it cannot save, neither is his ear heavy that it cannot hear. But your iniquities have separated between you and your God, and your sins have hid his face from you, that he will not hear your prayer. So if you're not a Christian, you can save your breath unless you want to pray the right prayer. There's only one prayer the non-Christian can pray that's going to get answered, and that's Romans 10:13. Whoever shall call upon the name of the Lord shall be saved. That will be answered. If you're a non-Christian, you can pray and ask God to save you, and he will do it. So please take this opportunity to utter that one prayer. Father, I believe that Jesus is your anointed Son, and he died in order to pay for my sins, and I am willing to receive him today as my Lord and Savior. That prayer will be answered. If you've never done it, I encourage you to do it, and to do it today. In John 1:12, but as many as receive him, to them gave he power to become the sons of God, even to them that believe on his name. Well, I hope you've been listening. I hope you're paying attention. I hope you've learned something about prayer this morning. It's been my pleasure to give you this information, and I pray you'll come back next week at the same time on the same channel and listen again as we dig into the Word of God together. So this is your host, Rick Hughes, saying thank you for listening to The Floodline.
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3: From ABC News, I'm Chuck Severson. Iran's proxies are taking up the fight with U.S. ally Saudi Arabia. ABC's Marcus Moore.
4: With tensions in the Gulf region already at a high level, the Iran-backed Houthi rebels claiming responsibility for a deadly strike on a Saudi oil facility in the Yemeni Red Sea port of Mocha. At least 7 people were killed. The attack raising fears that the Houthis will try to further disrupt sea traffic in the region at a time when Iran has all but shut down the Strait of Hormuz.
3: While Iranian officials say no active negotiations are underway, President Trump, in an interview with Axios, says the U.S. is semi-negotiating with Iran. More calls for Ohio Republican Congressman Max Miller to drop out of his reelection race. He denies allegations of abuse. Potentially interesting primaries Tuesday, says ABC News national correspondent Stephen Portnoy in Washington.
5: The Democratic primaries in Minnesota and Wisconsin are two races I'll have my eyes on Tuesday. Those are statewide contests in the Midwest. You have a Senate seat in Minnesota, a governor's race in Wisconsin that again show the battle now going on between progressives and moderates. And clearly progressives feel that the wind is at their back, especially after Abdul Al-Sayed's victory in the Senate primary in Michigan last week.
3: Moderate Democrats announcing a major ad campaign targeting the Democratic Socialists of America. Progressive Democrats are responding, including New York Congresswoman Alexandria Ocasio-Cortez on ABC's This Week.
6: We believe in respecting the outcomes of elections and governing democratically.
3: AOC is seen as a leading Democrat in the party, according to party officials. Remains of the two pilots killed in the Friday crash of a firefighting helicopter in Utah have been recovered. Don Nelson, the second winningest coach in NBA history, who won 5 championships as a player with the Boston Celtics, died today. He was 86. Also served as general manager of 3 teams, Milwaukee, Dallas, and Golden State. 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
10: 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Download the free Upside app and use promo code ACT5 to get a $5 bonus on your first purchase. 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